0: Fox News, I'm John Saucier. The White House is close to getting a signed deal with Iran after months of negotiations. Interior Secretary Doug Burgum on Fox.
1: I'd say where we stand is that we've got the negotiator-in-chief, the deal-maker-in-chief, President Trump. We know that he is not going to agree to a bad deal. Whatever deal is reached, it's going to be a good deal.
0: White House officials say the latest deal is nearly 80% done, should be signed within the next few days. Texas authorities with new details about a shooting that happened in Midland this morning. Sergeant Steve Blanco from the Texas Department of Public Safety confirming they've identified the suspect responsible.
2: The identity of the suspect, Victor Mata Villarreal, age 45. The suspect from the previous day's shooting.
0: Yeah, police said he got into it with them shooting at them earlier in the day. Officials say this 45-year-old suspect opened fire on residents around 8 a.m. local time this morning. He's now dead. America's listening to Fox News.
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16: 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Welcome to the program. No Victor Crest allowed, because we've got a country to save. 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
21: 888-971-SAG. I guess if, unless your name is Hunter Biden. The Democrat Socialists, who's now finishing number two, will be facing L.A. Mayor Karen Bass in the fall. Says she no longer supports defunding the police. Black congressional Democrats in the House are demanding reparations. Will this become an issue in the 2028 presidential campaign? I think it will. Texas Congressman Wesley Hunt calls out Jasmine Crockett for her remarks about what Charlie Clark said about DEI. All of this hour, if we can get it in, plus your calls. But first, as to the trial of Carmelo Anthony, the Texas teen convicted of murdering another 17-year-old at the time, Eric Metcalf. You know the facts. Austin Metcalf, what did I say? Eric Metcalf was a football player, okay. Austin Metcalf. This is in Frisco, Texas. High school track meet. Each team has its own tent. Carmelo Anthony goes into the tent of a opposing team. They tell him to leave. He won't leave. They tell him to leave. He won't leave. Say something to the effect of, make me, and see what happens. Unclear exactly who put hands on whom, but apparently there was some shoving or a shove. Carmelo Anthony whips out a knife and stabs Metcalf in the heart and kills him. Trial. By the way, during the trial, neither the prosecution nor the defense suggested either side was motivated by race. And it turns out that there were no blacks on the jury. That does not mean, however, it was an all-white jury. Depending upon the article you read, there were at least three Asian Americans, one Hispanic, and one person who was Middle Eastern. I heard somebody else say that there were two Hispanics, two Asian Americans, one Middle Easterner. It is clear that there were seven white, but the other five were, quote, people of color, or somebody who's perceived to be a Middle Easterner. But that does not stop Don Lemon from making the following assertion, number 38.
22: Well, they're saying they struck the three black jurors. I have two attorneys coming up that are going to talk about that. But yeah, it was an all-white jury. And again, death is tragic, as you said.
21: Okay, sure. Okay, that's it. An all-white jury. False. What do you call the five non-whites? Potted plants? Racist? There is a podcast called Gin and Juice, hosted by somebody named Melissa Fredericks, wife of a comedian. And they talk about the fact that there were three black jurors that were considered, all of whom said, hey, we can't send a brother to jail. There's too many black people in jail. And they point out properly that that will get you kicked off a jury all the time for cause. Number 48.
0: If they say, can you be fair? Don't say, no, I'm not finna put a black man in jail. Don't say that. Okay? Because if that's what you're gonna say, you could have stayed home. You have to go and be like, no, I will hear the evidence. I can be fair. Don't say, I hate white people and I don't care what he did. Don't do that. That's what people were doing in this case. Okay, and then everybody's like in an uproar because there's no black people on the jury when damn near half of the black people who could have been on the jury canceled themselves out. Don't do that. Okay, so don't do that. See, somebody in the comments talking about that's what got me put out. Don't do that. When you go up there, say, no, I have never heard about this case. I can be fair. Say that. Okay, and then mean it. Believe it a little bit. Don't tell them you can't be impartial. You could have stayed home.
1: Because then you're going to be Issa Rae, they say. You're going to be, I'm rooting for everybody black.
0: Yeah.
1: I would have to remember that because I would be in there like, I would almost be too eager. Oh, God. I would probably be too eager just to go flip mode. Do you? Yep, I do believe whatever you do.
0: They're
1: going to
0: kick you out.
1: You just said, I don't know who that
0: be
1: person
0: regular.
1: Was that said that the other day. What I believe today, this is a video of you saying, that wasn't me. I didn't say those things. I believe in the rule of law. I believe.
0: Ma'am, all we asked was what was your first name?
1: Law and order. My first name is Law and Order.
0: They're going to be like, get her out of here.
1: My first name is Sustained.
0: Y'all be regular.
1: Overruled.
0: Just be regular.
1: Oh, God. I would be in there. They'd be like, just get her out of here because something might be wrong with her.
0: Y'all.
1: Something, just get. No. My first name is Guilty.
0: Everybody else that be called, they be at the very least acted like they can be fair.
1: Yeah.
0: So don't go in there and act like all of a sudden you have to be the most honest person you've ever been. Listen, don't tell them I said that, but I'm just saying. People get on these juries and be.
1: My sister's name
0: racist.
1: Is. I'm not a lawyer.
0: So
1: I think I am the lawyer.
0: No.
1: Between Law and Order and CSI, I grew up on those shows. And now my sister, let me tell you something. I could do your job, to be honest with you.
0: Well, don't go. Stay home. Please. You're ruining the points. Y'all are ruining the points.
1: Ma'am,
0: then
1: dismiss,
0: people on.
1: Go home.
0: The people on this case were doing that, and you see where we got.
1: Don't do it.
21: Now, they're not law professors. But this guy is. His name is Paul Butler. He's a Georgetown law professor. And years ago, he wrote a piece and said that increasingly lawyers and judges perceive that some black jurors vote to acquit blacks for racial reasons. Sometimes expressed as a juror's desire not to send another black man to jail. Then he goes on to say, this is a good idea. Too many blacks are in jail. He literally said that, teaches law at Georgetown. Quote, the black community is better off when some non-violent lawbreakers remain in the community rather than go to prison. And he says it's okay for black jurors to engage in a benefit-cost analysis. Quote, criminal conduct among African Americans is often a predictable reaction to oppression. So you hit somebody in the back of the head at an ATM is a predictable reaction to oppression. Quote, criminal conduct among African Americans is often a predictable reaction to oppression. Sometimes black crime is a symptom of internalized white supremacy. Other times it is a reasonable response to the racial and economic subordination every African American faces every day. Except for Larry Elder. I added that part. Punishing black people, he continues, for the fruits of racism is wrong. He then says, Let's assume that there is a black defendant who, the evidence suggests, is guilty of the crime with which he has been charged, and a black juror who thinks that there are too many black men in prison. The black juror has two choices. She can vote for conviction, thus sending another black man to prison and implicitly allowing her presence to support public confidence in the system that put him there, or she can vote not guilty, thereby acquitting the defendant or at least causing a mistrial. In a sense, the black juror engages in an act of civil disobedience, except that her choice is better than civil disobedience because it is lawful. Is a black juror's race-conscious act moral? Absolutely. It would be farcical for her to be the sole colorblind actor in the criminal process, especially when it is her blackness that advertises the system's fairness. At this point, every African-American should ask herself whether the operation of the criminal law in the U.S. advances the interests of black people. If it does not, the doctrine of jury nullification affords black jurors, he calls them African-American jurors, the opportunity to control the authority of the law over some African-American criminal defendants. In essence, black people can opt out of American criminal law. Now, he said in cases like murder or rape or assault, juries should consider the case on the evidence. But for other crimes such as theft or perjury or drugs, nonviolent, so-called victimless crimes, there should be a presumption in favor of jury nullification, of not sending another black person to jail, he writes. This is a law professor. 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
24: Stuck in traffic? We've got the answer.
25: Checking your drive in Santa Ana, 55 northbound before MacArthur Boulevard. Stall has been cleared. Traffic is still stop and go from the 405. Speaking of the 405, 405 northbound before Bolsa Chica Road in the city of Westminster, we have an accident on the right shoulder. Traffic is stop and go from Highway 73. And in South LA, 110 northbound before Manchester Avenue, disabled vehicle blocking the right lane. Traffic is going to be slow from Century Boulevard.
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1: 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I am Larry Elder. We are Salem News Channel. This just in, Gene Shalit, the longtime movie critic of Today Show, dead at the age of 100, 3 months after his 100th birthday. Man got every bit of juice out of that lemon, didn't he? Now, getting back to the Carmelo Anthony trial, both D.L. Hughley and Don Lemon suggested that the jury was all white, number 37.
2: Well, they're saying that they...
3: Listen, if you're asking me, I don't think that all white people should be able to do anything in secret at all. I don't think they should have... I don't think they should be able to wear have drapes or curtains. Everything should be clear. Because any time, let me tell you something, when it's all white people in secret, it's bad for everybody. I think that striking those jurors that were black was for a reason.
1: Anytime all white people do anything in secret, it's bad. Isn't it interesting? White liberals are just as bad as white conservatives? Is that what he just now basically said? All white people in general? There's a word for that. I can't find the word. I'm looking for the word. I found the word. Racist. Carmelo Anthony's father says, you know what their mistake was? They used a white attorney. Number 32.
4: Have you all struggled with guilt? You know, asking yourselves, is there anything differently? I know, Kayla, you said you wish you had gone to that track meet, you know. But as a trial has played out, is there anything that you both wish you could have done differently?
5: I wish I would have been rebellious, mm-hmm. and just do what I...
4: Or listening to advice that you thought was...
5: Yeah, I was told, don't talk to this person. Don't talk to this person. I feel like it was just a setup. Now, like I said, they told us, go get, I'm white attorneys. Every black person I went to, white attorney. No white attorney, they set them up, pushed them, hey, here you go.
1: I was told, use a white attorney. Hey, here you go. Is that what O.J. Simpson did? Oh, wait a minute. This is, a rapper named Willie D of the Ghetto Boys. I'm sure you have that on your playlist. Number 33.
6: The whole town wanted Carmelo Anthony to go down. The whole white town wanted Carmelo Anthony to go down. It's just like Attorney Dennis Sperling said in an earlier episode that aired here on Willie D Live today, is that these people all know each other. They go to church together. They hang out together. They attend the same university schools. They at the same cookouts. They oftentimes a family. They know each other, and they don't want to be the one to let the black guy off the hook for killing the white boy. They don't want to let the black boy off the hook for killing the white boy.
1: Well, as mentioned, there were 5 non-whites on the jury. I guess they also didn't want the community to know that they let off this black boy. I've checked. The National Black Lives Matter organization has not said one word about this trial, not one word about the conviction of Carmelo Anthony. Black Lives Matter National? Cat got your tongue? Barack Obama, who famously said, if I had a son, he looked like Trayvon, has not said a word. Al Sharpton, who was in the streets of Ferguson, before one word of testimony was taken, yelling, no justice, no peace, has not said one word. Eric Holder, who said that blacks are mistreated by the criminal justice system because of pernicious racism, his term, not mine, has not said one word. Kamala Harris, who egged on people in the streets in the summer of 2020 after the death of George Floyd, has not said one word. Why? I'll tell you why. Because the facts are clear. By the way, even at least one of the defense's own witnesses turned against him and said, yeah, you know, you're right. He shouldn't have reacted the way he did. I mean, when your own witness says something like that on the stand, it is devastating. And Carmelo Anthony did not take the stand in his own defense, which is his right. But you have all these people willing to pick up the race card at the drop of a hat, not saying a word, not even saying a comment about the jury not having any blacks on it, nothing. What does that tell you? Now, they didn't say that the jury reached a just verdict. They didn't say, calm down. Let's get the next one. And you know why? They don't want to get on the wrong side of Jasmine Crockett, who's made this whole thing racial. Who suggested that they intended to convict a black man no matter what the evidence was. Which brings us to reparations. Throughout his career, Barack Obama has opposed reparations. Gave an extended interview at the end of his second term. Was talking to Ta-Nehisi Coates, who written a big essay that got people talking about reparations. And he said something to the effect, I'm paraphrasing, well, you know, you can make a theoretical case for it. But it would be too divisive, not practical. Now there is a chorus of congressional Democrats in the House demanding reparations, from Al Green to Jasmine Crockett to a bunch of other ones, to put out a big statement. Has Obama said a word? No. And he won't. You know why? The man does not want to get canceled. He is very popular among blacks, has a very high rating. And if he starts saying things dismissive of reparations, he loses stature, he loses popularity, he runs the risk of being considered to be old and irrelevant. So he hasn't said a word.

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5: Overnight, look for the early arrival of those low clouds and fog covering the coast, extending locally into the San Gabriel Valley.
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14: 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And as the lead House sponsor, I commit to advancing this bill alongside my movement siblings in the broader work for repair, truth, and healing. But let me be clear. This is not a movement or an appeal for benevolence or charity. This is a movement to demand redress, to right wrongs, to compensate for the harm and loss that we have experienced.
15: 888-971-SAGE, 888-971-7243. I am Larry Elder. We are a Salem News Channel. That is Ayanna Pressley, one of the squad members. And this is Summer Lee, a House member from Pennsylvania, number 59.
16: They are playing psychological warfare with

0: They are hell-bent on beating us down to our face and then telling us that, you know, we're the ones who are crazy. And we gotta fight back against this. So you know what? I have just not engaged in that topic of them trying to give like insurrectionists some dollars, because we gotta control the things that we can control. And that they want black folks to feel like they're poking, like that they're knocking the wind out of us, right? That's what they need us to feel that way. Because if we feel empowered, if we feel like we have any, even a tiny bit of momentum,
1: yeah,
0: then they know that we have enough power to do damage. Positive damage, good trouble damage, whatever.
1: Good trouble. That's it.
0: Good trouble. But yeah, it's absurd. And that's what they do. Because again, they're trying to disenfranchise you. Because if you believe that you're never going to get reparations from this system, then you tap out. And you don't just tap out of the conversation. You tap out of the system. You don't want to vote anymore. You don't participate anymore. And they know that that's how they don't just control Congress. That's how they can get your school boards, your board of supervisors. They want us that far out of the system. So right now, we fight for reparations because it's owed us. It is owed us. So we're not going to back down on that one way or another. I'm not shocked that my colleagues are not on it, that Democratic colleagues aren't on it. Again, there is a level of comfort in this building that sustains people. And I know that the people who don't want reparations back a lot of my colleagues, Democrat and otherwise. So no, I'm not shocked, but it is why we have to keep people on the outside encouraged.
1: Explain to me how somebody who was never a slave owner owes something to somebody who was never a slave. Here is Al Green, the Cane Man, number 34.
2: But there could be no reconciliation without reparative justice.
3: Right.
2: And there could be no reparation without reparative justice. And to have reparative justice, you've got to have the thing that we call what?
3: Truth.
2: No, the money.
3: Money.
2: You got to have the money.
3: Compensation.
2: Yes.
3: Reparative compensation.
2: You got to have reparations. You got to have money. Look. If money can solve the problems for everybody else, it can solve some of our problems.
3: Right.
2: And anybody who doesn't want the reparations, it's okay with me. I will take your portion. Thank you. Thank you very much.
1: About the money. Will there be any offset for all the social programs that blacks have benefited from? When Lyndon Johnson pushed his Great Society program, he talked about how it would benefit blacks. It'd be any offset for the hundreds of thousands of Americans who lost their lives fighting to end slavery and civil war? What about all the people that came to the country well after slavery? Michael Medved said that only about 5% of white Americans have any sort of generational connection to slavery. And they were Democrats. This is an activist named Brittany Packett Cunningham, number 35.
4: We were built, in the words of our president, Reverend Dr. Starsky Wilson, to be the national child advocate that works right at that crossroads, where the future of a child meets the history of a people. So when you ask why CDF is standing here at this microphone demanding reparations now, that is why. This is who we are.
1: Black Americans built the wealth of this nation? Really? Number 36?
4: And I'm here this morning because you cannot talk about dignity, hope, and joy for black children in America without telling the truth about what was taken from them, from their parents, from their grandparents, from 400 years of mothers and fathers and aunties and uncles who built the wealth of this nation and were never allowed to hold a single dime of it. So let's tell the truth. We do not have a money problem in America. Marion Wright Edelman said that, and she was absolute.
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6: Stuck in traffic? We've got the answer.
7: In Echo Park, 101 southbound before Echo Park Avenue, there is a stall. Carpool lane is blocked. Traffic is stop and go from Hollywood Boulevard. In Brea, 57 southbound before Lambert Road, apparently we have two sofas and a large box in the two left lanes. Traffic is slow from Tonner Canyon Road. Also, Studio City, 101 southbound before the 134. There's a disabled vehicle. Center lane is blocked. Traffic is slow from Laurel Canyon Boulevard.
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12: Behold the black face of white supremacy. Here's Larry Elder.
1: 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I'm flummoxed. I'm perplexed. I'm befuddled. Black people are supposed to get reparations. But this podcaster, whose name is Larry Reed, is calling for a mass exodus of blacks following the Carmelo Anthony verdict. Does he want to wait for the reparation before we leave, or exactly how is that going to work? Number 31.
13: And I want you to begin to think about this America and the white people problem that we have. I'm going to make a statement. We know that Martin Luther King, the beginning of his work, was all about integration. We do know that later on that did change. Integration has had great benefits. I think now, unless you must stay in America, unless you are supposed to be in the USA. Otherwise, if you're black, integration has had great benefits. I'm telling you, and I'm saying this as a collective, let's drain this place of its benefits and make our mass exodus and go home and build.
1: Okay. So unless you must remain in America, let's make our mass exodus and go home and build. I don't know about this guy, but I was born in Los Angeles. I was born in General Hospital. Go home. Most blacks in America have never been to Africa. I dare say many have no desire to go to Africa. I know a lot of blacks have been to Paris, London. I know a lot of blacks have been to Jamaica. But a lot of blacks I know have never been to Africa. South Africa, Nigeria, Uganda, Zimbabwe. And I don't think most blacks that I know of have second homes there. So when he says go home, I'm not quite sure. Can you pick it up from there?
13: I repeat, integration has had great benefits to black people.
1: Mm-hmm. But
13: for some of us.
1: Some of us. Not all of us.
13: Let's drain this place of its benefits and make our mass exodus and go home and build. See, civil rights did not make white people that are infected with whiteness stop being racist.
1: Hold on. Did not make white people who are infected with whiteness. How can you be white and not be infected with white? I don't know. Maybe I'm just reading too much into it. Continue.
13: They still raised racist children that run this country to this day. The Civil Rights Act just made social discrimination federally illegal in key areas of American life.
1: So in other words, white people were racist, are racist, and will remain racist. And not just mega white people, but white people in general. And you wonder why some prosecutors don't want black people on the jury. Just saying. Continue.
13: Voting and such. It changed what was lawful, what was punishable, and what rights black Americans could legally demand and defend. That's it. And now, those rights at the federal level, there's an attempt to roll them back. Integration has had great benefits. Let's drain this place of its benefits.
1: Okay, I have a headache. Attempting now to roll him back. I guess he's referring to things like the Supreme Court ruling with Clarence Thomas voting in the majority that you shouldn't use race to create majority black districts. I assume he's talking about Donald Trump and his, quote, assault, close quote, on DEI, race-based preferences, which are illegal. Wesley Hunt responded to Jasmine Crockett's remark about Charlie Kirk, saying, when Charlie Kirk said, if I see a black person on an airplane, a pilot, I got a concern. Here's what he said, number 52.
14: I had a previous colleague that talked about, you know, seeing a black pilot and what that would mean to Charlie Kirk's comments. And funny, black pilot here, by the way. I actually went to flight school, West Point graduate, learned how to fly the Apache helicopter, went to flight school in 2005. You see, there was no DEI. We just simply competed with everyone else, and I was selected, fought in combat, went on to fly 55 combat air missions, and nobody gave a damn what I looked like because I got there on merit. What DEI does is it lowers standards based on race and based on gender.
1: So, are you suggesting, Congressman Wesley Hunt, that maybe, just maybe, black people can measure up? That standards need not be lowered for black people to achieve? Say it ain't so. America has never been less racist. I've never seen a greater number of congressional black members pulling out the race card the way they're doing right now. It's as if Obama never got elected, let alone reelected. 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
19: Jumping music, slick DJs, fog machines, and
1: 888-971-SAGE, 888-971-7243. I am Larry Elder. We are Salem News Channel. As I discuss this in my documentary, Uncle Tom Won, 1940, 87% of blacks lived under the federally defined level of poverty. 20 years later, by 1960, that number had fallen to 47. 40-point drop. Greatest period of economic expansion for black Americans in American history. No affirmative action. No Civil Rights Bill of 1964. Why? Because it was rare for a black child to enter the world without a father in the home married to the mother. An embrace of education, an embrace of American values, even if those values were not being administered fairly to black people, a belief in Judeo-Christian values. Now, fast forward, you have Black Lives Matter. They attack the nuclear intact family on their website. They were founded by trained Marxists. Karl Marx was an atheist who said he wanted to dethrone God. And, of course, they're not patriotic. They don't believe in American values. So the qualities that allow black people to make that kind of progress before the Civil Rights Act is now under attack by these yahoos in Congress. And what are people like Pete Buttigieg and Gavin Newsom and Pritzker going to do, all of whom are very likely going to run for president, when it becomes obvious that black voters want reparations, particularly in states like South Carolina, one of the early primary states? They're going to have to embrace reparations, and that's a bad move politically. 80% of blacks support reparations. About that same percentage of whites oppose them. Here is the kind of rhetoric you're going to be hearing from people like Pete Buttigieg, number 41.
19: We have to deal with a Supreme Court that is now a rogue Supreme Court. To see them eviscerate the Voting Rights Act is to see them reverse some of the most important progress this country ever made.
1: Okay. To see them eviscerate the Voting Rights Act. All they said was the Voting Rights Act was designed to make sure no poll taxes, no literacy tests, no grandfather clauses. It was not designed to use race to engineer majority black districts. You're also suggesting that only black people should be the politicians for districts where the majority of them are black. By that logic, how in the world can you support and justify a Barack Obama becoming president when blacks are just 13% of the population? It's insulting. It's bigoted. It's racist. But you see how pandering he is. So he's going to have to embrace reparations or figure out some sort of way around it, as will all these politicians if Kamala Harris runs. It's going to be entertaining. See you on Monday.
20: What can I say? Mamba out.
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2: Fox News, I'm Tom Rigotti. Both U.S. and Iranian officials are expressing optimism over the potential signing of a peace deal. Fox's Max Gordon has details.
3: This is the deal that they have been laying out. They say that a potential peace deal with Iran includes the destruction and removal of Iran's nuclear material, Iran dismantling its nuclear program, no sanctions relief until compliance, opening up the Strait of Hormuz, and ending funding of terrorist groups.
2: SpaceX makes a splash with its stock market debut, making Elon Musk the world's first ever trillionaire.
4: 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SpaceX raised around $75 billion today. That's more than double the previous IPO record holder.
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1: Welcome in, ladies and gentlemen, boys and girls, residents of the Inland Empire, any small pets, any small animals listening by your radio, extraterrestrials, and Italy fans trying to kill time until the next World Cup qualifiers. They didn't make this one. I'm Daniel West, your host. Glad to be with you. Happy election season, California. Happy big soccer tournament happening. A lot has happened this week. If you ever want to call into the show, you can do that 877-590-5843. That's 877-590-5843. Float like a butterfly, sting like a bee. It rhymes with that. A lot has happened this week. We have a new Director of National Intelligence. Taylor Swift is in the Songwriters Hall of Fame. SpaceX went public. A kid's lemonade stand in Boston was robbed.
2: A what now?
1: That happened. And people are asking if Shakira used a body double during the World Cup ceremonies. Have you heard that?
2: A what now?
1: Apparently happening. And Steve Hilton. I guess we've counted enough votes. Steve Hilton moving on. Congratulations to the friend of the Inland Empire Answer and the Morning Answer for moving on to take on
3: Javier Baccaria
1: in the general election in November. We'll find out those results sometime before Christmas. But we begin on this show with something that we do every week as of last week.
4: What's the word on the street? It's time for the word from the week.
1: That's right. What happened this week? What did people say? Well, President Trump had some things to say about Iran. Are we close to a deal? Does the Supreme Leader know about this deal? Is the Supreme Leader still with us? Is he lucid? We don't know. Here's some answers from the president.
5: It'll be soon. Maybe this weekend.
6: And has the Supreme Leader approved this deal, sir?
5: I understand the answer is yes.
6: And when this deal is signed, is the United States going to immediately lift the blockade?
5: Yes, that's true. That's part of the deal.
6: And
5: you'll have oil prices dropping like a rock.
6: And, sir, have you actually secured an agreement on the discussions about the nuclear material and the nuclear negotiations?
5: Yes, conceptually on that, and nobody's getting close to it because it's buried under a mountain.
1: It's buried under a mountain. Only people can find it are the dwarves who dig too deep. If you read Lord of the Rings, you know about that. Inland Empire Answer Friday Rewind, Daniel here with you. So that happened this week. Something else, some of the words of the week came from President Trump before and after a basketball game. Have you been following these NBA finals, the New York Knicks against the San Antonio Spurs? Now, there's a theory in basketball that has held true for generations. It's one of the real common truths left in America. If you're a basketball team, you have to earn a championship. You can't just roll in. This is not the NFL, no disrespect, or Major League Baseball, where you can stink for a decade, and all of a sudden you get hot during one magical playoff run, and you run off with the trophy. That does not happen in the NBA. You almost need to experience some level of pain, if not levels of pain, to make it to hoist the Larry O'Brien trophy. So these San Antonio Spurs come along, haven't made the playoffs in almost a decade. Average age of the team is, what, 24? Most of the team made up of 22-year-olds, led by this 7'5" Frenchman, Victor Wembanyama. They just go straight to the finals. They just do not pass go, do not collect. Is that it? I haven't played Monopoly in years. Do not. Anyway, they collected the 200, they didn't pass go, they didn't go to jail, straight to the finals. And logic says this team shouldn't win. The Knicks, it's the Knicks' time. The Knicks have been grinding for decades. The New York Knicks have not won a championship since 1973.
2: A what now?
1: That's correct. So with that backdrop, the New York Knicks win the first two in San Antonio, and they come home to a raucous Madison Square Garden. If you're a Dodger fan out there, I think the equivalent would be the Dodgers. Now, we had the 2016. If you remember the Dodgers in 2016, that first 2017. Thank you. I got my years mixed up. Thank you, Shadow Producer. 2017. You remember that first World Series game after the Dodgers hadn't been in the World Series since 1988? It was like that. But imagine that happens under the backdrop of you're already leading 2-0. Now, with that long monologue out of the way, in that atmosphere, New York City's going crazy. President Trump announces he's going to attend Game 3. And some people, and hey, I'm going to be, keep it real with you, I'm going to be honest, including me, not to the degree of other people, but I was like, that's, president can do whatever he wants, but that's going to kind of mess with the vibes a little bit. Now, my reasoning is a little bit different.
3: Uh-oh.
1: I'm not a big fan of the jinxes or the curses or the whatever. I don't think fans, you know, who wear the wrong socks influence a team winning a championship or not. However, when you have all of this excitement and all this anticipation, all of a sudden you have the Secret Service descending on the arena. You've got pictures of players being, you know, patted down before the game. Watch parties have to be moved. You need perimeters and safety barriers. It does kind of mess with the vibe a little bit. So that part I understood. And if people were coming at it from that point of view, I agree with them. If they were just mad because how dare the president, you know, watch a sporting event? No. Okay? I had no problem when President Obama showed up at the All-Star game in Major League Baseball. I think he's been to some Bulls games, hasn't he? He's a Bulls fan. I think that sports and the presidency should be merged together. I think it's cool. I didn't have a problem on that, but I did say that was a little weird. Stephen A. Smith, no Knicks fan, Knicks super fan, had some thoughts on this entire thing, and he essentially said, I am mad that the president's showing up. I don't want him here. He's going to mess with the vibes. And I believe he went so far as to say if they lose, he would personally blame the Republican Party. If the Knicks didn't win the finals, he was going to go after the GOP. Now, let me enlighten you on Stephen A. Smith a little bit if you're not a big sports fan. Stephen A. Smith is a wrestling character. I know he said some things politically that maybe you agree, maybe you don't agree with. He's doing wrestling. He's doing WWE. He might be slightly serious, but this is a character. Apparently off the air, he's a very quiet man. Like, this is all a bit. But word got back to President Trump about how, well, he was being blamed for the Knicks losing Game 3 at home. I think it was more of the lack of shooting three-pointers at the end. That, you know, he missed like 8 in a row, 9 in a row. That's going to be more than the president sitting in a box. However, this was President Trump after that game speaking about Stephen A. Smith.
2: It was, I think, mostly cheers. It was loud and it was very enthusiastic.
7: Mr. President, ESPN commentator Stephen A. Smith, who was talking about running for president, said he would blame you if the Knicks lost the game. How do you respond to that?
2: I think he's a nice guy. But you need a certain aptitude to run for president. You need a high IQ. I'm not sure that Stephen has that. I don't think he does, actually.
1: This is the Inland Empire Answer Friday Rewind. Daniel West hanging out with you here. That was the voice of President Trump. Now, this was what it sounded like inside Madison Square Garden. This almost feels like one of those audio tests where one person hears one thing, one person hears the other, or you see two images and someone says, oh, this is a giraffe, and someone says, no, that's a tiger. This is what it sounded like in the arena. Were these boos or these cheers? 877-590-5843. Let me know.
8: Brush rides and bright stars through the perilous fight.
1: So that was our national anthem performed by a member of the movie. What movie was it? The Wiz. I think it was The Wiz. Broadway singer. So, Stephen A. Smith had to respond to that. And here's what he had to say.
9: He has every right to come back and clap back at me. I'm a big boy. I can take it. He ain't phasing me one bit. But this man was raised in Queens, New York, lifelong Knicks fan, knows about the suffering that spans 53 years. And when you are a true sports fan, you know every little thing could disrupt the momentum. You have watch parties outside, thousands of people. You have rabid fans inside, people throughout the state. The momentum is there. Incredibly intimidating. And what does this guy do? He shows up. They got to get rid of the watch party. He disrupts the momentum and the fervor. And that is why I blamed him for the loss to Game 3.
1: Despite the upset that you heard from Stephen A. Smith, the Knicks actually went on to win Game 4 in one of the great comebacks in the history of not only basketball, I might say in the history of American team sports. Is that going too far? No, I think it's not. I think it is not going too far. 29-point deficit, they clawed away, scratched their way back, ended up winning the game. Congratulations to the New York Knicks, who are now 1-1 away from the NBA championship. And by the time we talk to you next, we may have a new basketball champion. All right, one more thing before we go here. As we do the sounds of the week here on the Inland Empire Answer Friday Rewind, Danny West hanging out with you. There's a big soccer tournament happening. You may have heard about it. It's called the World Cup. I'm going to call it the World Cup until someone lets me know I can't call it the World Cup. Anyway, big, exciting soccer tournament. The guys in the studio say that we have some audio to get us in the mood for the World Cup. The president of FIFA himself, Gianni Infantino, has some words to get this tournament started. This is from a couple years ago. However, apparently this is a motivational speech of some sort, a beautiful speech they're telling me. Let's hear it.
10: Today...
1: Oh, no. No, not
10: I have,
1: this. Not this. No.
10: Very strong feelings.
1: Not this one. No.
10: I can tell you that.
1: I'm not playing this whole thing.
10: Today I feel Qatari.
1: Oh, no. No, no, no, no.
10: Today I feel Arab.
1: I feel like ending the segment
10: today
1: right now.
10: I feel African.
1: He's going to go through all the countries of the world?
10: Today I feel gay.
1: What? What?
11: A what now?
10: Today I feel disabled.
1: Oh, for the love. Is it, how long is this? How long is this, guys?
10: Today I feel a migrant worker.
1: Today I feel like moving on to the next segment. When we get back, war. What is it good for? What's in a name? How many more cliches can I throw in before we go to break?
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1: I want no spoilers for the game, guys. In the other room, there's someone with a U.S. scarf on over there. Someone, please put your shirt back on. What is happening over there? I heard someone just shout, Christian Pulisic did something during the break. This is the Inland Empire Answer Friday Rewind, and we are underway as the U.S. men's national team is underway. And as soon as this ends, I'm going to go check out the game. So I don't want any spoilers, but apparently things are happening. I don't know if they're good, bad, neutral, indifferent, but that's what's happening. And in mere moments, we will get to the article of the week. But first, some exciting news that relates to this show and this radio network. Our friends over at AM 870 in the LA area announced Town Hall 2026 earlier today, featuring, drum roll please, do we have fanfare? Adam Carolla.
2: Oh yeah!
1: So he's going to be at Town Hall 2026 along with the fraud man himself. He's not fraudulent. Let me be very clear. He's not fraudulent. He is a man uncovering fraud. That would be the one and only Nick Shirley. So if you're interested in Town Hall 2026, it's going to be in Pasadena at the Ambassador Auditorium. I've been there once. Actually, I've been there a few times. Live not too far away from there. It's a nice, nice, wonderful area. My parents have some ties to it, too. May have had a wedding there. You know, just saying. Anyway, great building. You can get information at am870.info. 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Check on that, Shadow Producer. But you can get your tickets right now at Town Hall 2026. 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Tickets, VIP, and keep listening for the morning answer as we will be announcing more people. So it won't just be those two along with Jennifer Horn. There's going to be an entire cast of characters, of voices, who you may know and may not know, and will learn to love at Town Hall 2026. So please check that out, am870.info, am590.info. Now, without further ado, please, Mr. Announcer, what time is it?
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1: That's right, and today's Article of the Week comes to us from our friends over at Town Hall, where R.C. Maxwell writes, the Senate committee moves to bring back the Department of War amid strongest recruiting surge in over a decade. This is an opinion piece written by RedState.com. I will put the disclaimer out. The opinions expressed by contributors are their own and do not necessarily represent the views of RedState.com. However, they're here nonetheless. The Senate Armed Services Committee took a decisive step this week toward restoring a name that once embodied America's military might, approving language in the fiscal 2027 National Defense Authorization Act to redesignate the Department of Defense as the Department of War. Yeah, that's right. The move, which passed the committee 18-9, mirrors a similar provision already advanced in the House. It builds on President Trump's 2025 executive order directing informal use of the original title, and aligned with Secretary of War Pete Hegseth's emphasis on projecting strength over bureaucratic euphemisms. We did that. That was one of the first stories we did on the Friday Rewind, was Pete Hegseth getting up in front of a group of troops and saying, you all are fat. That's basically what he said. He was like, All of you are fat, and we need to get back to the fundamentals. You have any strong thoughts on this? 877-590-5843. That's the voicemail line number. I think it's more menacing, definitely, because I feel like it's one of those FAFO situations. If you don't know what FAFO is, look it up. I'm not telling you, because FCC. The F does not stand for FCC. No, it doesn't. It stands for something else. Anyway, because I feel like even if you're just the Department of War just sitting around not, you know, at war, still, the fact that it's called the Department of War is like, listen, you know we have the capabilities, right? The Department of Defense, like, yes, you're defending the Department of War. Like, you don't, if you get a message from the Department of War, you're going to sit up and take notice. Yes or no? Fake poll question of the day. The Pentagon has operated under the softer, writes R.C. Maxwell, defense branding since 1947, when the National Security Act created unified command structure to improve coordination between military branches and emphasize deterrence over constant warfare, which I think is fair. I don't want us to be at war all the time. I appreciate the service and sacrifice of our men and women in the armed forces, and I don't want that to be something that's taken lightly, and to just always have people fighting and everything that that does to the families, because they don't make it, families lose their loved ones. I appreciate the sacrifice. I don't think it's something that should be taken lightly. But I think as far as branding is concerned, well, if you're the Department of War, like I said, it goes hard. Senator Tommy Tuberville, still wild to say, he was a football coach. Like, imagine, I'm trying to think of an example of, like if Dave Roberts went into the Senate, like Senator Dave Roberts, like the Dodgers coach. Senator Tommy Tuberville of Alabama and others have championed the rebrand as a rejection of post-Cold War weakness that invited adversaries to test U.S. limits. The rebrand seems to have come at the right time. After years of alarming shortfalls that left the military services struggling to fill ranks, military recruiting has staged a remarkable turnaround. Listen to this. In fiscal year 2025, every branch met or exceeded its active duty goals for the first time in years. How about that? Okay, I think we're overdoing the fanfare. I think we can stop the fanfare. Thank you. Thank you. It's not a late night show. You mocking me? The Army hit 101.7% of its 61,000 target with 62,000 recruits. The Navy crushed its goal, reaching 108.6%. The Air Force, Marines, and yes, the Space Force, can't forget about the Space Force, all cleared their marks as well. The momentum has carried into 2026 as the Army announced it had reached its recruiting goal more than 4 months early. The Air Force and Space Force hit theirs 5 months ahead of schedule. All right, enough with the fanfare. We get it. We're excited. Yes, thank you. Just take one thing and just beat it into the ground. Multiple branches missed targets in 22 and 23, which is something Senator Tuberville, it is Tuberville, by the way. I watch ESPN. It's Tuberville. Somewhere else. Is it Tuberville? Tuberville? It's Tuberville. It's what they used to send the games. Senator Tuberville and other critics attributed to perceptions of a more focused

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5: 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Thanks to the writer R.C. Maxwell for the article of the week. When we come back, is it fair or is it not fair? 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
16: Fox News, I'm Tom Rigotti. Both U.S. and Iranian officials are expressing optimism over the potential signing of a peace deal. Fox's Max Gordon has details.
17: This is the deal that they have been laying out. They say that...

0: successful peace deal with Iran includes the destruction and removal of Iran's nuclear material, Iran dismantling its nuclear program, no sanctions relief until compliance, opening up the Strait of Hormuz, and ending funding of terrorist groups.
1: SpaceX makes a splash with its stock market debut, making Elon Musk the world's first ever trillionaire.
2: With the largest ever stock market debut, after today's trading session, SpaceX is the seventh most valuable company in the world, worth even more than Musk's other company, Tesla. SpaceX raised around $75 billion today. That's more than double the previous IPO record holder.
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1: All right, Dan West is back. Welcome back. I also have a message for Josh Jacobs. When are you going to do the Ted Turner Open?
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2: Great question. I'll ask him. He might be here for final thoughts. This is the Inland Empire Answer Friday Rewind. Daniel West here. The caller asked, when will Josh Jacobs, a very popular guy on this program and on The Morning Answer.
3: Josh Jacobs is a popular guy.
2: Inventor of the one-minute obituary for famous, whether musicians, athletes, or maybe local people who have passed away. Is he going to do a one-minute obituary on Ted Turner? Maybe. I think we covered it a little bit, but I think he was out of town that day, so we might do that. Your thoughts are always welcome, 877-590-5843. Glad to be back, I guess, as of last week, back this week again. Always good to be with you. It's time for the Super Local segment. This one comes to us from our friends over at the Daily Bullet. I just say our friends. They have nothing to do with this. Just want to make that clear. But just in case someone's like, they wrote an article I don't like. Why'd you say your friends? It's just a force of habit. It's just kind of a joke. They write over at the Daily Bulletin about the L.A. County Fair. And I want to tie this into a larger discussion about fairs in general. So even though this is the L.A. County Fair, you might have been in Pomona. But I think there's a reason why, as the article says here, attendance was down. Could the economy be to blame? Maybe. Or maybe there's something else. So it says that in 2026, the fair news release showed that just over 642,000 people visited, which is 41% down from 2025, which had about 683,000, and down from 2024, which had almost 788,000. So what's happening here?
1: Uh-oh.
2: And even though the fair was open one more day last year and opened on a Thursday instead of a Friday, the 2026 numbers still declined. Now, Paul Segredillo, president and CEO of the Inland Empire Economic Partnership, said that he and his family love the fair, though he understands why the attendance could be down due to economic pressures. He says inflation's high, 4.5%, rather, and that always gets passed on to the consumer. He said that global and national issues could be at play for rising costs at fairs with the merchant booths, etc., tariffs. And then according to Renee Hernandez, who's the director of communications at the Fairplex, she said they don't have any data to pinpoint it, but there might be a number of factors, including community concerns over ICE activity in Pomona.
1: Uh-oh.
2: And there's also a saturation on entertainment, because both the World Cup and LA 2028 were selling tickets before and during the fair. However, Orange County's fair has seen a rise in attendance. They saw 1.5 million in 2022 and 1.16 million in 2025. Anyway, point is, all these numbers, all these figures, what's happening? Have you been to a fair recently? I'd love to know. 877-590-5843. I'm going to do a little bit of research here on the fly, because I have a theory on this. I think I know the reason why, at least personally speaking, that fair attendance might be down in the Pomona area, which is, you know, right around the border. You know, if you're going to LA County, that's kind of the welcome turn back at all costs, you know. Kind of. And if you're going from LA County to Freedom, in the Inland Empire, Pomona is kind of a spot there. This is my thought on the fair. I haven't been to the LA County Fair in years. The reason why is because it's way too early in the year. I think I may have had this take a few years ago, but now that we have some data backing it up, it's too early. If I'm going to a fair, this is something I'm thinking of after the 4th of July. Maybe I'm alone. Now, I know apparently it was too hot, it was too whatever, when I'm thinking late summer, right before fall, that's when I want to go to a fair. I don't want to go to a fair in the middle of May, beginning of May. No. Mm-mm. I think that's the problem. I think we solved it, Shadow Producer, who's not paying attention because the U.S. men's national team is on, so I'm just doing the show by myself.
1: Uh-oh.
2: Now he looks up. I think that's it. A few years ago, the LA County Fair moved earlier in the year, so it's essentially the early May to the end of May. It's over now. I think that's it. So what are your thoughts? 877-590-5843. Too early? Now, the Arc County Fair, which mentioned, is going to run from July 17th to August 16th. See, that's when I want to go. That's about the time.
4: Oh, yeah!
2: 4th of July has passed. Dog days of summer, maybe a little bit before the dog days of summer. I'm thinking, hey, you know what? Let me get out of the house. Let me see what's happening. All right, I'm going to go get some cotton candy. I'm going to get some turkey legs. Head on down there. And I would think that, hey, where's the nearest fair? Well, LA already been off for like 2 months. I really think that's it. So if anyone's listening, whether it's Mr. Paul, who was interviewed for this article with ties to the Inland Empire, or all the people down there, I say move it back. Or just maybe combine it with some other region and just have like a mega fair and have it later in the year. Anyway, those are my thoughts. 877-590-5843. When we come back, are you ready for some football? Maybe, maybe not. We're ready for some final thoughts for sure. That's next. Thanks for listening. It's the Inland Empire Answer Friday Rewind.
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1: Well, hey, welcome back to the Friday Rewind. Daniel West here with you. It's time for final thoughts, and I'm excited about these final thoughts because for the first time, I believe, on these Salem radio airwaves, the new guy's here.
2: I'm the new guy.
1: New guy, Eric. Welcome to the Inland Empire Answer. Welcome to the airwaves of Salem. How's it going, sir?
3: Yo, it's going well.
1: Excellent. And Mia is here as well. Mia, have you been on? Have you done this before? You might have.
4: I might have long time ago.
1: Like around Christmas or something?
4: Yeah, a few years ago.
1: Yeah. So for the people who don't know, real quick, new guy, Eric, what do you do here at Salem Media Group? Because I think you can explain it better than I can because you do a lot. So what do you do every day?
3: In general or on the morning answer?
1: Well, let's start with the morning answer and then just outside of that.
3: Well, I'm essentially keeping us on air during during the morning answer.
1: You are the man because we do it in these studios. Then It goes over to new guy Eric. And if you hear the morning answer on AM 590 or 870, it is because new guy Eric is making sure that we stay on the air. So I appreciate that. And you do a lot of other stuff with our other stations.
3: Yeah, I'm doing programming for some other stuff, too.
1: I'm very grateful because I do some work with some other stations, and we work together on that. Mm-hmm. And you make sure that essentially we do all of the fun content, and then Eric makes sure that it gets on air. So I'm very grateful for your job. And Mia, what do you do here at AM? All of our stations, I should say.
4: I work mostly with KKLA and KDAR.
1: Very nice.
4: I just work on the board, make sure the sound is all right, edit some shows, load in shows.
1: You two are the reason why.
4: Do some backups.
1: These things get on the air. Like, don't sell yourself short.
3: Making sure it's listenable.
1: Pretty much.
4: Yeah, make sure it's listenable, pretty much.
1: Which is what I hope for this show, too.
4: Editing soundtracks for sometimes you, Daniel. Sometimes I help with your tracks.
1: How are they?
4: They're good. Okay. I like them.
1: All right, good. Because I never know. Sometimes I do this in like a vacuum, don't realize, and it goes out, and I'm like, I have no idea how this sounds.
4: No, it sounds perfect.
1: All right, sweet. Okay, so the reason why I brought both of you in, Mia, for those of you who cannot see, which is everyone because we're not streaming this visually, you have on a Christian Press U.S.
4: Yes,
1: Women's
4: do.
1: National Team Soccer jersey.
4: The four stars.
1: The four stars because they've won World Cup, unlike the men who have not won anything.
4: We can only hope.
1: Yeah. And new guy Eric, we've been texting back and forth about the World Cup. So these final thoughts are kind of like your thoughts on the World Cup. No disrespect to Hot Chocolate Jose, who's, I don't know where he is. Like, he just shows up whenever he wants. No, I think he's busy today. I saw him earlier. He's here. I shouldn't
4: is
1: throw him
4: here?
1: Under
4: I
1: the
4: haven't
1: bus.
4: Seen him yet.
3: He's in
1: he's
3: his
1: working.
3: Office.
1: Yeah, he's actually working.
4: Okay.
1: I don't mean actually working, but, you know,
4: I'm sure I'll see him walking the halls.
1: I call him, like, the Santa Ana Winds. He kind of, like, appears whenever he wants to. We don't know what's going to happen. So he's busy. Radar, not the biggest soccer fan, and so I want to bring you to him because you two are soccer fans. So kind of, like, what are your thoughts as we prepare for this World Cup? United 2026, U.S., Mexico, and Canada. We all got the World Cup. Who are your teams to watch for here?
3: I always support the North American teams, you know, the CONCACAF, just naturally, because we're kind of the underdogs on this side, and most other in the soccer world, like, we're not seen as like a threat on any level, really. My family's from Mexico, so naturally I will go for Mexico as well, but I also go for the U.S. so and Canada just falls in there just because they're our neighbors, so I'm like, I want our teams to do well, you know.
1: It will be nice to have like a decent showing at this World Cup.
3: I feel like even Canada has like a pretty good team nowadays.
4: Fairly
3: than
4: good.
3: They've had before.
4: I haven't really watched the men's side, but from the games I have seen, are just players, because I know some of their players have played in the MLS.
3: Yeah,
4: and they've been good.
3: Well, they've improved. I think.
4: But I also don't know the roster at this moment, so. I think Davies is on it. Yeah.
1: Yeah. I've heard Alfonso Davies, Canada star. He's not going to play in the first game. He's had some sort of hamstring injury.
3: Yeah.
4: Doesn't he play in Europe still?
1: He does play, I believe, for Bayern.
4: Bayern. Okay.
1: I saw him actually when he was with the Vancouver Whitecaps. My dad and I used to have LAFC season tickets. And out of, I think, everyone who I saw, I mean, Vela was a LAFC legend. Zlatan scared the daylights out of me. He was a.
4: He still does, being like an analyst.
1: He's quite a personality. He was a Swedish striker. But I would say like Alfonso Davies is people I would watch on the field and like, wow, that's talent right there. Just seeing him in person was amazing.
3: I saw him play. I went to a Nations League semifinal. I think it was last year. It was a doubleheader. So it was Mexico versus Canada. And yet Davies was playing, so he was one of those players that you're like, keep an eye on him just in case, you know.
4: He's great.
1: This is the Inland Empire Answer Friday Rewind. Daniel West here with you, joined by some soccer fans here at AM 590 in our sister stations. New guy Eric, who you might know from the Morning Answer. Mia, who does some great work around here. So, if you had to say, like, this might be the final, who are you picking for the final? Who are you keeping your eye on? Because, I mean, France, it's the usual characters. If you're not a big soccer fan, it's almost like college
4: France
1: sports
4: in a way.
1: France
4: can give it to someone else. I'm mad at them still.
1: What happened with France?
4: Remember, was it the 2018 World Cup?
1: Yeah, they won
4: when
1: it
4: they
1: all.
4: Beat...
1: Oh, that's
4: no,
1: right.
4: They won. It was it 2018?
1: They got to the final and they beat...
4: when they beat Croatia?
1: They beat Croatia, yes.
4: Yeah, you have no, I'm still
1: Croatian
4: mad about that.
1: Yeah, that's understandable.
4: I am Croatian, so of course. I'm going for Croatia this whole cup. Croatia, Bosnia... And Germany.
1: I'd love to see it.
4: Because family and everything. I would say Italy, but
1: they didn't make it.
4: They failed.
1: They made it. They have, when was the last World Cup they made? Was it 2014, I believe? Yeah, I think it was.
4: I think it was 2014 because they weren't in 2018. But they could win. That team won the Euros.
1: They did. And then proceeded not to qualify.
4: But they proceeded not to qualify or even attempt to qualify for
3: that
4: the World Cup.
3: That seems to be like one of those curses where whoever the World Cup team that wins,
4: they can't win.
3: The next time they come back, they just completely flop.
4: It's either that or, like, I know on the women's side, whoever wins the World Cup, because the next year is the Olympics, they can't, if they win the World Cup, they win it, great. But they can't go on. No team has ever won the Olympics the next year, the following year.
3: Yeah.
1: And the thing I appreciate kind of about following international sports, like you mentioned, you don't necessarily know all the rosters. We don't. Sometimes the teams themselves don't exactly know what they have until they get out onto the field.
4: Well, the rosters change so much. Like, rosters from, like, 2018 are completely different than rosters now.
1: Yeah. So if you're...
4: Or even from the World Cup when Argentina won.
1: Yeah, 2022.
3: Well, the better the team, the more the teams change. Like, Brazil, if you make... two consistent World Cup squads,
4: you're set.
3: That's some praise because they always have so many young players and just so many good players that they're just constantly getting replaced by somebody better.
1: Yeah, so if you're out there listening and you're
4: that's good. That's a good thing.
1: I don't know
4: I mean,
1: who
4: it sucks
1: follow.
4: For the players that don't get called back. But.
1: I stink for them. But, you know, hey, it happens. But if you're like, I don't know who to follow, just you're hopping on along with everyone else. Like, you haven't missed a whole lot. You may have missed the qualifications and all that, but, like, everyone's kind of in the same boat. I'm looking forward to it. I had years ago thought, like, maybe I can go to a couple of these games. I'm like, no, I'm not paying these prices.
4: It'd be
1: like,
4: fun.
3: Same thought. Yeah. I was hoping. I was like, maybe I can go see a game. You know, we'll see. And
4: yeah,
3: I don't know. Those prices.
4: I was looking on that. Have you heard of the Game Time app?
1: Oh yeah, I know about Game Time.
4: So I looked on Game Time the other day. The cheapest ticket I saw was like 300 something for two people for one person.
1: No, I'm good.
4: Yeah. And
1: I'm
4: like good. Two people, that's like over $700 or
1: I'm
4: something
1: good.
4: Like that.
1: So I think we're just gonna.
4: And that's like in like at SoFi, like
1: you're
4: the nosebleeds.
1: You're looking down with binoculars, seeing
4: pretty
1: small
4: much.
1: People.
4: Yeah.
1: Running.
4: I mean, but at that point, like, yeah, it's bad seats up in the like super high. But I kind of think it's like it's the experience. Of,
1: yeah.
4: Being well, able to say, like, oh, I've been to a World Cup, you know?
3: Well, that's why I've been keeping an eye on prices, because I'm like, well, even if it's Bosnia, like, I'm not a Bosnia fan. I don't really follow them.
4: Yeah.
3: And realistically, they're not, like, a big powerhouse team or anything.
4: It's one of their first, I think it's their first World Cup, or one, like, first World Cup in a long time.
3: Yeah, I mean, not that it couldn't be a fun game. I'm sure the experience would be cool. But if it's a team that doesn't have a lot of star power or anything, it's like it's kind of crazy to think I'm going to pay $300-$400 to sit in the nosebleeds to watch.
1: I really appreciate you two coming in, introducing us to the introducing yourselves to everyone here in the listening audience, and looking forward to the tournament. So I hope that you learned something out there listening. And if not, well, the Knicks are still playing. We still got the UFL or whatever. So there's a lot of American sports here this month. So. New guy, Eric, thank you very much.
3: Thank you.
1: To hear from you. Don't be a stranger. You're welcome anytime. Mia?
4: Of course.
1: Same to you
4: Happy
1: as well.
4: Happy to be here.
1: Absolutely. And thank you for listening and hanging out with us here on this Friday. Go U.S. Go out there. AM590.info for those town hall tickets. And for the shadow producer, Radar, Hot Chocolate Jose, everyone behind the scenes here at AM590, thank you very much. We'll talk to you next week, God willing. Until then, bye.
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2: Fox News, I'm Tom Graham. The U.S. and Iran are close to signing an agreement aimed at ending the war. Iran's foreign minister posted on X, the deal has never been closer, but there are discrepancies.
3: Iranian media is reporting that Iran would get billions of dollars up front at the signing. The vice president of the United States, J.D. Vance, said not so fast, posting to Truth Social, quote, the Iranians are not receiving any cash and no funds are being released for simply signing a deal or attending a meeting.
2: Fox is Lucas Tomlinson. Team USA set to kick off against Paraguay this evening in their first game of the 2026 World Cup at SoFi Stadium in Los Angeles.
4: The U.S. looking to shock the world with a miracle on grass. The message to the team from head coach Mauricio Pochettino has consistently been, why not us?
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7: Serenity Now on today's show, low talker Ilhan Omar comes after Jerry Seinfeld.
8: Keeping you informed and engaged, now more than ever. 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
7: Welcome to Sekula. We've made it to a Friday, folks. Here we are. Let's open up those phone lines. Again. I'm going to wait. There they go. They're open now. 1-800-684-3110. So I want to hear from you today because, look, we made it here to Friday. It's a big weekend. It's the UFC. Will is on the lawn of the White House.
9: It's an abomination, I've heard.
7: How dare you?
9: I can't believe it.
7: You know, I don't get into a lot of online discourse with people. I don't like it. I think arguing with someone on Facebook is you never win. You go back and forth. But I won. I won.
9: So you the first one.
7: This guy, good friend, you know, friend of the family for years, he went on a rant about how the UFC was like a modern day blood sport. And how, you know, how dare the president on the Lord's Day spend his time on his birthday, watching the modern day equivalent of the Christians versus the Lions and the Gladiators. And I said, you know what? Say what you want about Republicans. This is my line. My line is defending my precious combat sports. And he even put out, he's like, I want to reiterate, $60 million is being spent by the federal government. And I said, not so fast, sir.
9: Logan coming with facts.
7: I said, go read the article you posted first, sir. And it said, $60 million be spent, all of which will be incurred by the UFC. The only thing American people will be paying for is the normal security costs that happen in these kind of things, like, I don't know, the Christmas tree lighting. Or this. And he had issued a correction. I won a Facebook argument.
9: That is really one of the first times that's ever happened. I got to applaud you, Logan. Everyone should applaud Logan on Friday and call in to applaud him. 1-800-684-3110.
7: I like that. I put a meme or a gif of Alex Pereira Chama going, victory. And I was like,
9: I have
7: won.
9: To explain that for 90% of the people.
7: That's not true. We got some fighters. Look, it looks amazing. I can't wait to watch it this weekend. I'm having people over.
9: That's why people are tuning in right now.
7: My son said that we have to be very selective on who gets invited because he's not going to spend the time explaining who these people are.
9: I like that.
7: He said, I want to be focused
9: because
7: on the fights.
9: Your son is you.
7: Yeah, he's like, I don't want to be sitting there talking to people. They're talking during the fights. No, we have to focus. That being said, we're also, I don't know how I got on that rant. I do, though. Look, it's Friday. Okay. Phone lines are open for you. 1-800-684-3110. We are also talking about a response that Ilhan Omar had specifically to Jerry Seinfeld, who was cornered leaving the Knicks game after the big historic win, the best basketball game I've probably ever watched in my life, as the Knicks won their first game at home in the finals, first game in the finals at home. You got to listen to what happened on the streets first. Let's play Jerry Seinfeld, and then we'll let you know what happened there.
10: What up, Seinfeld? What up? Can we get a free Palestine? Can we get a free Palestine? Come on, give us one free Palestine.
11: It doesn't exist.
7: It doesn't exist. Then later on, that influencer is like, we got him. We got a quote. We got him to say something. It's like, look, this dude has been the most consistent of anyone with Jerry Seinfeld. A very loud, outspoken. Someone that was there, by the way, when the attacks were happening, as he was visiting, there's pictures of him in the bunkers, meeting with people. Has been very active in his support of Israel. What? How did this guy even get up to Jerry Seinfeld? That's something that I think needs to be discussed. It's crazy. He on the streets of New York. Good for Jerry for being a man of the people, but it's kind of wild. Well, guess who decided to respond? Ilhan Omar was positioned saying, hey, what do you think about this with Jerry Seinfeld? And we get back, we'll play what she had to say. Nothing that's going to surprise you too much, but I love that right now we're building beef between, really, an American treasure, an icon, Jerry Seinfeld. You know, I think probably the number one most successful television figure
9: ever
7: in our not just in our lifetime, probably in all. Phone lines are open for you. 1-800-684-3110. It's Friday. We're having a little bit more fun here. We're monitoring some other news as well. Let me know what you think. Let me know what you think about the UFC event, by the way, happening this weekend. Let's chat about that as well. I think this is another cool moment in American history. If they want to leave up that structure, Will, like President Trump said, like the Eiffel Tower.
9: You're for it.
7: 100%. 100%. Can't wait to get in on the video game. Play it. Next week. Be right back.
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7: Welcome back to Secular. Let's see. Yeah, some phone lines are still open. 1-800-684-3110. I'd love
9: George
7: to hear
9: George is
7: from
9: calling
7: you.
9: Online, too. Do you think it is George Costanza?
7: oh, man. Maybe. We'll see. California, so I don't
9: think. Would be. That would be great.
7: Yeah.
9: That would be the top five moments of this broadcast. If
7: a fictional character. Oh, you think it's...
9: yeah, no. Actually, if any of the cast were to call in.
7: Yeah. Well, if anyone's listening, it's anyone. We'll take... We'll take like real low, like you don't have to be cast. You can be like not even recurring.
9: Right.
7: Were you once, I know a few people that have made like a
9: You're at least
7: guest spot.
9: A couple degrees away.
7: Like they did one scene. Sure. I know some of those people. That there are a lot of Seinfeld one-offs. You know, all right. With that, we're continuing this conversation. Look, with Jerry Seinfeld, he was approached after the Knicks' historic win in the NBA Finals outside of Madison Square Garden, was walking down the street immediately following, and someone approaches him. Now, this is not uncommon. Jerry Seinfeld has been heckled over the last couple of years at his shows. People yell things out. We had it happen actually at a show. I went to go see him, I guess probably almost 2 years ago now here in Nashville. Someone yelled something out, and then the crowd overwhelmingly turned on the person in the audience, and that person was removed. Usually, it's about his support of Israel. Again, his show doesn't even address it. It's not like you sit there and Jerry Seinfeld then goes on a rant about Israel. But when he's been approached about it, he's had conversations in interviews and such about how he feels about, really, not the Israeli government, but the Israeli people and the Jewish people in general. So it's not uncommon for him to get heckled right now or to have people who are approaching him. So he usually, though, because, look, you're talking about someone who is, I would say, one of the more untouchable celebrities in terms of there's nothing you could do to his career at this point to hurt it. He is financially, I think, doing fine, still touring the country because he loves it, can't get the money, and because of just generic support of the Jewish people. So I want to play first, and we played this last segment. This is just so you have a setup. This is what happened on the streets of New York following that Knicks game just the other night.
10: What up, Seinfeld? What up? Can we get a free Palestine? Can we get a free Palestine? Come on, give us one free Palestine.
11: It doesn't exist.
7: It doesn't exist. It laughs it off and moves on. People start cheering. Look, everyone was in a celebratory mood, and of course someone had to come in and try to get a gotcha moment from Jerry Seinfeld, someone who doesn't seem to care. But who did we approach? Of course, then we got to get a response. We got to get a reacts to video, Will.
9: Yeah, that's how the internet works.
7: People wanted Ilhan Omar reacts to Jerry Seinfeld.
9: That's right, and here's what we've got. So this is from TMZ. Remember, TMZ now has this D.C. office because I think that D.C. has become very circus-like, that it's the perfect place for TMZ to go in. Speaking of circus, send in the clowns for all the clown-ishness that we're having today. But here's what we've got. This is a TMZ reporter going up to Ilhan Omar, squad member, and here's what she had to say about Jerry Seinfeld.
15: Jerry Seinfeld has said again last night, Palestine doesn't exist. Do you think that's dangerous rhetoric for someone with such a big platform?
16: I mean, Jerry Seinfeld has been really horrific human being and an example when it comes to talking about the reality of the genocide that Israel has carried out. And I think when people prioritize their own people in the interest of harming others, it's very dangerous. And I don't even think of him as like just a celebrity and someone who has a platform in that danger, but it is dangerous just as a human being to talk the way that he does. It's very disgusting, it's very disturbing, and it's very genocidal language that he uses.
9: Logan, I don't think she knows who Jerry Seinfeld is.
7: She says he's not a celebrity.
9: She says, I don't even think of him as a celebrity or someone with a platform.
7: Doesn't think he's dangerous enough.
9: Yeah, right. Like, it's as if someone said, did you see what Jerry Seinfeld said? And she's like, who? And then reads it and is like, oh, that's awful. I'm going to respond to this. But I think we should play this because I think this goes also more to what she doesn't know who he is. Let's go ahead and play bite three from Ilhan Omar, where she continues with more questions with this reporter. Let's hear what she had to say.
15: Do you think like people hear words he says and like they kind of, you know, get into their own brains as well? Like, do you think it has an impact, someone of his stature saying such things?
16: It does, because it carries weight. So many people are able to see it and hear it. And I'm assuming he is of Jewish heritage.
15: Yeah, I think so. I believe so.
16: And for him knowing that his people suffered the Holocaust and experienced what genocide looks like, for him not to recognize the genocidal language that he's using to wipe out a whole group of people is very disturbing, and people need to recognize that.
9: Logan, back there even, okay, Jerry Seinfeld may be one of the most famous Jewish comedians, like, has brought in a lot of Jewish culture to be household culture in America.
7: I would say top five, maybe number one, most famous comedian.
9: Right, yes.
7: Walking the planet. I mean, maybe you could say right now you have a Rogan or you have a Dave Chappelle, those guys who currently.
9: Right.
7: But we're talking about long-term history. Jerry Seinfeld, top five at least. And yeah.
9: It's not a secret either that Jerry Seinfeld is Jewish. Like, that's a part of his whole bit.
7: Yeah.
9: And the fact that she says, I'm assuming he's of Jewish heritage, I think it goes further to, she doesn't know who he is.
7: Well, I think beyond that, you have Jerry Seinfeld, like you said, I think it's very interesting. And Seinfeld actually did this in a way that I think the Jewish community has always really appreciated, which is the actual show, Seinfeld, that was on NBC for so many years, been reruns for decades, was probably the most Jewish television show without really ever addressing it.
9: Right.
7: It was Jewish culture being brought to, like you said, into the mainstream and being a way for it to become acceptable to even embrace Jewish culture. Whether that was stealing a babka, whatever it may be, that would probably not have made its way into the middle of the country. And Jewish culture was really planted into our entire zeitgeist because of something like Seinfeld. And you had even characters that were even not Jewish. Technically, George is Costanza. I don't think that. But then eventually the character did essentially become Jewish.
9: Right.
7: These characters meant a lot to the Jewish people. And then, on the other hand, you have the actual guy. You have the comedian. The person, by the way, who is also a father and a husband. His wife has been one of the... This is why he's a target. His wife, not only him, Jerry, has obviously been very... He's been fairly vocal, I would say, about his support of Israel. His wife is one of the leading activists. She's one of the leading Zionists, I would say, in the sort of celebrity culture of Israel. And this is happening, by the way, to other people. Look what happened with Gwyneth Paltrow. Gwyneth Paltrow releases a video promoting a condominium, pretty much a two tower units that are being built, New York style apartments that are going to be built in Herzliya in Israel. And look, she's not stupid. This is a very smart woman. She knew by doing this ad campaign, she was going to be bringing on a lot of people who are going to be very upset. So I'm very proud of some of these celebrities. We talk a lot of bad about celebrities. We don't necessarily, but a lot of the conservative talking figureheads. There are some that make strategic moves that mean more and actually say more than making a political statement. I think someone like a Gwyneth Paltrow or a Jerry Seinfeld, again, people that don't need the money. Taking the money even and becoming a spokesperson for Israel at this point, this is not, some of the, maybe the ones that they were joking around about, this is not the Milli Vanillis.
9: Right.
7: Getting the money to go support, and don't care, they'll just take a booking comes. These are the top of the A-list.
9: Well, I saw a clip or an interview with Jerry Seinfeld talking about that he was offered $100 million to do another season and turned it down.
7: Yeah, it was $10 million an episode.
9: He had the ability to say, you know what? I don't need another $100 million. Like, that's the level of A-list celebrity we're talking about here. But even this entire back and forth almost feels like a bit from Seinfeld, where the individual here, a member of Congress, has no clue who Jerry Seinfeld is. It's like, I'm assuming he's Jewish. Not that there's anything wrong with that. It feels, the whole thing feels like a Seinfeld bit, but yet here we are in reality with Ilhan Omar saying that he's a horrible person.
7: Yeah, I thought she said prolific, and she said horrific.
9: Right.
7: Which, I mean,
9: prolific
7: again,
9: would be, I mean, he's done a lot.
7: I mean, probably, yeah, the Bee movie.
9: Right. Hilarious. So
7: the Pop-Tart movie. My kids love that Pop-Tart movie. My son actually had us go see Jerry Seinfeld after the Pop-Tart movie. Unfrosted. This is ridiculous, but it was fun. Phone lines are open for you. 1-800-684-3110. We are having a little bit more fun here on a Friday. But look, it's the real challenges of the world that we live in right now. It's, you know, we can glaze over it a little bit because it is humorous in nature. But in reality, we're dealing with a lot. Phone lines again are open. Let's take some calls when we get back. 1-800-684-3110. As Will said, send in those clowns. We'll be right back.
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7: Welcome back to Seculo. We're going to take some calls. A lot of you are calling in, but we do have a few lines open right now. 1-800-684-3110. 1-800-684-3110. We are live, and we will be covering a few different topics today, including, you know, we'll move into a little Iran talk in this segment as well. As we know, President Trump, after those big threats yesterday, pretty much made a statement saying, we're calling it all off. It's not going to happen. Pretend like that didn't happen. Well, it's like George Costanza. You just go back to work the day after you quit.
9: Right.
7: And just pretend it never happened. That's all you do. I do want to take some calls that are related to Israel right now, because that was a conversation. We're going to go to George in California, who is watching on Salem News Channel, which, by the way, is a way you can watch us as well. And we can watch, you can watch on YouTube, you can watch on Rumble, you can watch on ACLJ.org. But if you're trying to maybe have an experience a little bit different, the 24-hour network of Salem News Channel, we are on there live. So, George, go ahead.
19: Oh, thanks for taking my call, guys. Watch your show every morning. Really enjoy it. I'm a big, I want to comment on the Israel and Jerry Seinfeld thing. I'm a big supporter of Israel, but I see a little bit of hypocrisy, and maybe you guys could straighten me out. The Palestinians, are they a Semitic people? What do we do with them?
7: Yeah, I mean, we can easily have that conversation. And look, it's not one that you tread into lightly, I will say that. And look, people's support of Israel, I can understand, specifically if you're just getting attuned to the situations in the Middle East over the last 3 years, where you can be very confused. And look, even someone who spent a lot of time in the Middle East, spent a lot of time in Israel, have had to make sure I stay brushed up on my history. Our team actually put together a video right, you know, shortly after October 7th, because I think there was that conversation of who are the Palestinian people? What is their background? How did they end up where they are? Did the Jewish people have a right to be there in the first place? You know, those are the big questions that were asked that, look, I think historically now we should be saying Israel was founded, you know, the modern state of Israel was founded in the 40s, in 1948. We should at that point say, you know, whether you agree with the fact that they were put there in the first place, generations have passed now, and this is where we are. You could start, you know, really wheeling that back to almost any country that wasn't even America at that point. Like, how far back are we going to go? But the Palestinian people will actually have a very interesting background. The Israeli community will say it's really an amalgamation of a lot of Arabs that are in that area. People of, whether that is, you know, from Persia, whether it's from all these different areas.
9: And mostly Jordan and Syria, because of the proximity to it. And really,
7: it's all right there.
9: The entire area was called the Transjordan area for a while. And then it was Palestine was given under the British mandate as kind of a nickname. But it was never a place, and the Palestinian was never a distinct people group separate from those that are in the neighborhood, for lack of a better term. And there's this video we have that Logan referenced. The title on YouTube is Everything You Need to Know About the History of Palestine and Israel. But the piece itself, we refer to as The Myth of Palestine. It's very well put together, researched. I remember the painstaking amount of edits and things that we went
7: redrafts
9: to ensure it wasn't just, like, every sentence we analyzed to make sure that when we put this out, it was something we were confident that if people consumed this 7-minute video, they would be able to speak with authority and with researched historical fact when talking about this. So I know they're going to put it in the chat. We may play it later in the broadcast because we're having similar questions come in. But George was asking, are they a Semitic people? Are they, what do you do with this thought of the Palestinian people when you have people say, like Jerry Seinfeld, Palestine doesn't exist? And I think that is what this piece really does. It breaks down the history of it and really the position of the ACLJ and is the true position of reality.
7: Yeah, it's more just the historical
9: when you
7: facts.
9: Look at what this entire fight that you see in public now about, you know, from the river to the sea, Palestine must be free is what they try to say, which is saying wipe out the entire state of Israel. This really goes and shows the history of it.
7: Yeah, I think it's worth watching, George. But look, it's a big question. And I'm not going to also pretend that, you know, that there aren't people on each side who get a little dehumanizing when we're talking about human life. There are incredible people in these areas. There is incredible things that are happening. They have been under a stranglehold of bad, bad leadership. Israel has tried to work with what you consider, I guess, the PLO or all the different iterations of Palestinian leadership over the years to try to come to these solutions. Often it can't get there. Often, 100% of the time it can't get there because the wants of the leadership is much different. The goals are much different. You go to Israel, it's a very Western society. It's still rooted in Judaism, but it is a Western secular country. Women have full rights. People have pretty much the same amount of rights as you'd expect here in America. There are differences, of course. Politically, it's very split. There's a lot of more what you consider, if we were to import it, conservatives and liberals that are there. But you go one step outside of Israel, all of a sudden, women have very little rights. All of a sudden, you know, you do not want to be a member of a different sexual orientation or anything like that. There are things that happen to these people that are really disturbing. And it is being controlled. And that narrative somehow is winning. I don't get that, but I do understand the sensitivity to it. And I also never want to devalue human life. And hopefully in that video presentation we have, you can have a history lesson that then can inform what we do in the future. Not dislike the fact that I think even those who complain, well, Israel shouldn't be in the first place. Yeah, but it's there. These people are there too. So we have to come up with answers that work for everybody.
9: Well, and here's to that point as well, Logan. When you look at even the politics of Israel in itself and people that don't like Benjamin Netanyahu, I do think it would genuinely shock people because of what they hear about, you know, that it's an apartheid state, that it's, you know, that they are keeping the Arabs with no rights in Palestine and the Palestinians and all of the rhetoric you hear, that there are 10% of the Knesset, which is like their parliament, their the equivalent of their Congress.
7: Their government, yeah.
9: Right. 10% are what the world would call Palestinians, are Israeli Arabs. So what kind of apartheid state lets the people that they are taking their human rights away have political parties and be a part of the government? Yeah. That is where these myths and these lies that you hear on TV and on social media need to be put to rest, because that's not an apartheid state if you're giving them representation in your government.
7: I am going to be very interested to see when the next time there's a general election in Israel or whatever it may be, and there's a new prime minister, and that prime minister is very liberal, and that prime minister is the opposite of Benjamin Netanyahu. Do all of a sudden people become pro-Israel? I don't think so. Because we know it's deeper rooted than that. It doesn't actually have to do with the government. You wouldn't be approaching Jerry Seinfeld on the streets and then having to get somebody else responding to Jerry Seinfeld on the street, someone who's not in Israel. Because we know where the roots are. Phone lines are open for you. We got a second half hour of this show coming up. We are monitoring a lot of what's happening around the world. We're going to talk about a little bit more of that, what's happening with the Iranian war, when we get back in just a moment on Seculo. Don't go anywhere. If you lose us in your local station, find us at aclj.org or however you get your podcast.
2: Fox News, I'm Tom Graham. The U.S. and Iran are close to signing an agreement aimed at ending the war. Iran's foreign minister posted on X the deal. It's never been closer, but there are discrepancies.
3: Iranian media is reporting that Iran would get billions of dollars up front at the signing. The vice president of the United States, J.D. Vance, said not so fast, posting to Truth Social, quote, "The Iranians are not receiving any cash and no funds are being released for simply signing a deal or attending a meeting."
2: Fox's Lucas Tomlinson. Team USA set to kick off against Paraguay this evening in their first game of the 2026 World Cup at SoFi Stadium in Los Angeles.
4: The U.S. looking to shock the world with a miracle on grass. The message to the team from head coach Mauricio Pochettino has consistently been, why not us?
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8: Keeping you informed and engaged. 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This is Seculo. And now your host, Logan Seculo.
7: Welcome to second half hour of Seculo. That break is always so fast. Phone lines are open for you at 1-800-684-3110 to have your voice heard on the air today. If you're just joining us right now, we are discussing a few different topics, one of which we haven't really gotten into much, which is President Trump yesterday.

0: cultural story as well. And Ilhan Omar came out and said he's a horrific figure, so on and so on. A battle now between Jerry Seinfeld and Ilhan Omar. I want to hear from you. 1-800-684-3110. Let's pivot a little bit to Iran. We have a call coming in, Robert, in Maryland. You're on the air.
1: Yes. Hi. How you doing, Logan and Will? I wanted to ask the both of you, do you believe that the framework that President Trump is working out with the Iranians and possibly a deal is going to be something that the Iranians are going to stick to, or are they going to break it, and we're going to have to go back to full-scale military operations?
2: So, Robert, I think what we've seen over the past 24 hours, we saw a big threat from the president taking Karg Island, and then later in the afternoon, you saw him saying, I'm calling off all the attacks for tonight, as well as any plan. Here's where I'm at personally. This is without any real insight into the back and forth here, but what we've seen is this continues. It does seem like the Iranians, at least to some degree, are getting close in these negotiations, so much so that President Trump will say things like, hey, we're going to hold off. We're getting close. He did say yesterday that there will be a signing. So he was very confident yesterday. Then terms leaked in the press, and President Trump said that those are not real. He called them fake news. So if you're seeing someone say these are the terms of this memorandum of understanding, know that they probably are not. If we get to a deal, which I'm skeptical of, I have always been, you have as well, Logan, on this broadcast, but if they do get to something, I don't think it will be something that Iran can not hold up. I think that the way it's being crafted will be something that has real teeth, something that would have moments. It's not all of a sudden they're releasing all the sanctions at once. You have to prove to be able to get your money that you are following this, and that there would be real inspections, etc., unlike the JCPOA. So it's a big if there, Robert. If they get to something, I think it would be something that has enough terms that hold Iran accountable, not just taking their word for it. But I'm still very, very skeptical that we even get to that.
0: All right, Robert, I appreciate your call. And look, we only got 1 minute left in this segment. We're going to keep the conversation rolling, though. We don't have any guests today. It's just me and Will. So if you want to call in, 1-800-684-3110. I haven't talked at all about the work of the ACLJ, really, in this show. And look, we are, when it comes to dealing with people like the Squad or Ilhan Omar, we're right there with you. We're there in Washington, D.C. We got to make sure that we are there, whether that is at the U.N., across the country, or across the world, or whether that's here in our own country, to not just, again, blindly support the government of Israel, but to say that we need to support the existence of Israel. And that is precisely what the fight really is. Like I said, when you have a country like Israel that is a very Western society that likely will vote someone in next who, you know, could be very liberal, what happens then? We're going to always be there, though, to support the existence of this nation. You want to be a part of it as well. Go to ACLJ.org. I'm asking you to become a champion today. 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Or even if you can make a one-time gift, that's fine, too. 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
4: What voice is telling you the truth about today's news?
5: Welcome to Secular. Welcome back to Secular. It's Friday. That's what happens here.
6: Yeah.
5: I forgot about the first five segments we did.
6: It happens.
5: Blurred
6: it's a
5: my
6: thing.
5: Brain.
6: I've seen it happen to you many a Friday.
5: Hey.
6: What?
5: I feel like that wasn't very nice.
6: No, it was extremely nice. That was very kind.
5: It was kind to say that I forget that we're in the middle of a show?
6: Yeah, I was pointing out an observation. I wasn't
5: You know what?
6: Cruel.
5: I'm going to jump to a call.
6: You should.
5: Because I feel like you've insulted me. Let's go to Mary.
6: How dare you?
5: There you go. For those who weren't watching, I did not do that live. That's a sound bite. But I could probably still do it. My voice is a little still shaky. I don't know if I can get that high pitch
6: anymore.
5: A lot
6: of people were saying, they're like, Logan, your voice doesn't sound shaky.
5: Today?
6: Yesterday.
5: Yesterday?
6: Yeah.
5: Well, they weren't feeling the knives in my throat.
6: It was straining, yes.
5: All right,
6: yes,
5: Marion in Texas, go ahead. I love that they get to decide whether my voice hurts.
6: They were like, he's not telling the
5: truth.
6: He's
5: lying for some reason to to try to get people to call. Maybe I could do that again.
7: I need you to call in.
5: Phone lines are open at 1-800-684-3110. Help me out. Marion, though, in Texas, calls a lot. Marion, go ahead.
8: Yeah. Yes, thank you so much. First of all, I want to commend y'all on the work that you've been doing, and I do believe everyone should become a supporter of your program.
5: Thank you.
8: I have seen nobody do the successful things that y'all do, and y'all do it around the world, not just in the United States. So I'm very grateful to y'all, and I hope more people join your support. Anyway, I believe that Trump's biggest threat is not, I think it's the divisiveness against him in America. Can you imagine how successful he would have been if he had had the support of the liberals, the Democrats, the media, and all the insane left that have done nothing but fight him because of their hatred toward them? And no one in the world, in my opinion, other than Trump, could have done some of the things that have been done, like the Abraham Accords, the attack on Venezuela, and capture of Maduro, and look at what he's doing in Venice, at the Straits right now.
5: Yeah.
8: Nobody else had the courage or the guts to go after what they've been doing. And everybody says, well, it's been about 40 years. They attacked, when Thomas Jefferson was president, they attacked some of our ships that were going around a certain area. And then when Thomas Jefferson found out about it, he sent some warships to go over there so they wouldn't be robbing our ships and killing some of the people that were trying to go around there. And after they did that, guess what? They stopped, and he completely stopped it. So you need force to stop force, but people in America need to support Trump and quit being so divisive and pointing a finger at him at everything he does. That's my comment.
5: Look, Marion, I think you actually bring up a pretty interesting point. I don't think that other presidents couldn't do what President Trump has done with some of these situations. It's that they were so pressured and influenced by the people surrounding them that were playing politics that they didn't have the gumption to do it. There have always been threats like this. Look, there's always been campaign promises about these topics. And I could say that, by the way, in terms of Supreme Court justices, in terms of some of the pro-life activism they've done. I could say that about the border issues. I could say that about a lot of things. And even if you don't line up with President Trump, and I understand a lot of you don't, you can't say that a lot of these core campaign promises weren't met because President Trump is uniquely strong in the sense of doing what he feels like he wants to do, and maybe not taking those political influences. And I would say that's maybe more so in back half of his first term and then now in this term. First couple of years, you had the sort of the playing politics years, and then the gloves came off, look, for better or worse in certain scenarios.
6: Right. And a lot of that is the political correctness of D.C. and the way that administrations have always been, right? There's the standards, the norms. That's one thing that you see in the New York Times going after Trump, saying he's breaking political norms. And they're saying that as a negative. Yeah. When in reality, what you've had for so long, and I'm not even saying that the individual presidents may have not been well-meaning, but when your entire government is staffed with academics, people that have spent so much time at elite universities playing hypothetical games for grades for so long that you end up people with like Jake Sullivan, who was the quintessential Washington swamp creature, who was in the first Obama team as like a JV player, and then became the national security advisor under Joe Biden. And that is what you see. He's the perfect test case of elite universities, Yale educated, all of these things with no real world practicality to him. So much so that he would so boldly say on an interview just days before October 7th, what you're seeing here is a Middle East that is peace like we've never seen, a quiet like we've never seen, because it's all academic and you can't see the practical signs that are pointing to something horrific that is at your doing because you helped come up with the JCPOA to get Iran money where they funded October 7th.
5: I also think, I mean, let's just look back even just to the previous administration. Let's look back to the Biden administration. You had people who had such strong political weight behind them, they were able to convince the president of the United States, Joe Biden at the time, to not seek re-election just months before. Then panic was setting in so much, and he had so much pressure from his own party, from people who should be there to support and back him, to say, get out of this race. And here's the deal. Do I think President Trump would have won? Either way, I do. I think Trump would have won. Do I actually think it would have been closer if Joe Biden was the candidate? I do. Because I think the chaos that ensued in the few months leading up to it gave nobody confidence to really vote. And that's why you saw a landslide victory from President Trump. I don't think it would have been. I think you would have seen a win, but I don't think you would have probably seen every swing state. Because as much as Joe Biden was not a good president and had a lot of problems, let's not pretend he didn't. There was a lot of issues that were even more so when it came to Kamala Harris last minute takeover that really burned people. But you had that political pressure. You had your Nancy Pelosi's. You had the people who could go in and meet with the president and somehow eventually pressure him to quit.
6: Well, and I think even to Marion's entire statement about the divisiveness here at home. That divisiveness is happening with these academics, the people that wanted to go back to the way that it was, where, you know, they control everything. They control the narrative. They control the politically correct way that the elected president behaves and follows their rules. And I think one thing that you've also seen, I keep bringing this up this because it's one of my favorite things that's happening right now.
5: There's a billion, trillion, million.
6: No, not that. that because there's about to be a trillionaire.
5: We'll do that another time.
6: But this is the people that are coming here for the World Cup, and because of how spread across America, it's not like just
5: North
6: LA.
5: America.
6: Yeah, across North America, but even our own country, where you've had these teams that have been stationed in places like Lawrence, Kansas. That was Algeria. And
5: Japan is here in Nashville.
6: But the lie that you've been told is that rural America and flyover country is racist and xenophobic and hate foreigners. That's what you've been told. You're also been told that the world is going to hate coming to America for the World Cup, and that people are scared to come to America for the World Cup. And in reality, you're seeing this play out on social media. One of the most inspiring things is you're seeing how welcoming rural Americans are across the country to people that are coming here, as well as people genuinely loving the United States outside of New York, LA, Miami, Disney World, and Las Vegas. They are loving what they are finding here, loving the people.
5: Loving a Buc-ee's.
6: I saw, there's that, but there's also this elderly couple from Lawrence, Kansas that is going viral because they're wearing Algerian team gear, cheering for them. And they're like, why are you, it's a news service from overseas saying, why are you pulling for Algeria? They go, we are so grateful that they chose our small hometown of Lawrence, Kansas to be their home base. We want them to go. And they're like, what do you know about it? They go, we looked up a few things. We know it's located here. Here's their primary industry, et cetera. But they're genuinely just thrilled to welcome people. That's the goodness of America. So don't believe the divisiveness and don't let it get you.
5: Who are you cheering for in the World Cup?
6: USA, baby.
5: Atlanta.
6: Just Atlanta.
5: Just Atlanta.
6: You're cheering for the city of Atlanta to win it or just to do okay just handling the crowds because the traffic
5: Atlanta's
6: is awful.
5: Atlanta's going to take it.
6: That got me. I don't know why that's the funniest thing you've ever said to me. You're cheering for the World Cup, Atlanta.
5: Atlanta.
6: Yeah.
5: Yeah, you got it. We're not represented here in Nashville, so you got to pick somewhere.
6: Right.
5: You're going for Atlanta. We got a couple lines open at 1-800-684-3110. We're taking calls in the next segment. We're going to continue this conversation going. Who are you supporting in the World Cup? I mean, America historically has, they've made it, I think, out of the group rounds, maybe.
6: I kind of like Ronaldo to get a World Cup.
5: Yeah, I'm cheering for Scotland, which has never made it out of
6: group play. Yeah.
5: And hasn't even qualified since for 28 years. So you know what? We'll see what happens here. We'll be back in just a minute on Secular. 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
5: We asked for calls, you answered.
6: I know, I was going to play that video for folks.
5: Not now. No, you still want to take their calls?
6: I want to take calls. They've been calling in.
5: Okay.
6: You asked them to.
5: Mm-hmm. If you call, I will answer. Classic. Bobby in New York, line one. You're on the air, Bobby.
12: Hi, guys. This is your fellow rascal. I want to put Will into the category of you, Logan, also as a rascal. But what I was going to say is...
5: Hold on. Pause. I didn't know Will wasn't.
6: I thought we were all fellow rascals.
5: Yeah, but now I've actually learned that Will has like you have graduated.
6: And now so, a rascal. Yeah, what did I do?
5: I think because you're funny now.
12: Oh. I think T-shirts should be made up for us of all of us fellow rascals, like proud to be a rascal. That's what
5: there
12: I think.
5: There you go. All right. Blah blah blah blah. You can't keep doing this. Go ahead. Let's pause. Go with your real statement here, Bobby. We're having fun here on Friday. Go ahead.
12: But what I want to say is, I think social media has been the worst thing that has happened to Israel because the social media has no conscience. And I think the world should take a look back at Anwar Sadat, who fought a war against Israel in 1973. I don't think he fought the 67 war against Israel, but he did a 180-degree turn, and changed his mind, came to his senses. And I think the world should take a look at what Anwar Sadat did, of course, from the Prime Minister of Egypt. Yeah. And that's my statement for today.
5: Yeah, and Bobby, I think people should actually even look at the way Israel, the people in Israel, sometimes for better or worse, by the way, sometimes their own detriment, I will say that, would turn on their military leaders if they felt that there was any kind of failure or any kind of issues. Look at what happened historically with a lot of the top military leaders and even prime ministers. Look how many Israeli governments have had to end in what you would say, quote unquote, shame, where America doesn't really have that. We kind of let typically, yeah, there's been some impeachments here and there, but Israel, like, flips governments wild. Their biggest leaders or heroes, even your Golda Meirs or, you know, some of these really famous faces that you've seen historically, maybe we look back on and go, yes, these were incredible military leaders, incredible government leaders, but they all went through these times, probably like Benjamin Netanyahu is going through right now, where Israel itself sometimes has an issue defending itself and they'll start flipping. And it, you know, a lot of them end with a resignation. A lot of times it does not end. Look at what happens in England. It's similar. We're kind of unique in America.
6: I mean, even Winston Churchill himself, like, after, I mean, we think of him as this great hero.
5: Of course.
6: But, like, lost an election and had to make a political comeback.
5: It's all politics, and it always has been. Let's continue to take some calls, because a lot of you are calling in. James, watch on the ACLJ app. That's a cool way to explore the world of the ACLJ. It's available on your Apple devices. I believe Android as well. James, go ahead.
13: Hey, I hear Trump saying a lot of things. I think sometimes it's just to mess with the whatever the leadership is in the IRGC, not Iran necessarily, but the separation between those two. Because they get put together a lot, and most of the people don't support them. They're there. They can't do much because they don't have anything to defend themselves with. But,
5: yeah, President Trump has been talking about this, saying, look, you know, our hope is this sort of uprising in Iran for the people. But he also understands these are people that are scared when they've had 50,000 of their fellow people that would support a new government murdered in the streets. So he understands that they're under a lot of pressure. It's not that easy when you're risking your lives and your family's lives.
6: Well, and I think that when we talk about those tens of thousands that were killed just this year, it almost takes away from the struggle that people have for decades had to do within Iran. If you were caught with a Bible, you'd go to the worst of worst prisons and be tortured. Evin Prison. There are people that have survived to tell this, but how many were killed because they were seen as political enemies to the Ayatollah, to the regime, the Iranian Islamic Republic? If we were a person of faith, or if you just weren't following their strict codes of morality police, etc., all of that leads to people being killed and tortured. So we talk about the tens of thousands that have just happened, but I think that leaves out the vast history of people who have died wanting freedom in Iran.
5: Yeah, I want to continue on taking some more calls here. We got 3 calls, 4 minutes. Let's see if we can do it. Ray, California, go ahead.
14: Gentlemen, given the fact that Ilhan Omar is a military genius, we know that from her comments on World War XI, why don't we ask her to point to a map and show us where the state of Palestine is?
6: Ray, I love your comment. I feel like it seethes over the existence of Israel enough that she would find a map, cross out Israel, and write Palestine over it. But points taken. I think people should go find this video on our ACLJ YouTube page. It's on Rumble as well. If our social team could put it in the chat, pin it, so people see the Myth of Palestine video. We didn't have time to play it.
5: Now you get to know if they're actually watching.
6: I know, it's fun. It's a test on a Friday.
5: Yeah.
6: It's like a pop quiz.
5: See who still has a job on Monday.
6: That's right. No,
5: that's good jokes.
6: None of them.
5: Oh, gosh. Moving on. Irene in Virginia, line 2, go ahead.
15: Hey, listen, you know when you were in the 6th grade and you went into English class unprepared, and as soon as the teacher started asking questions, up went your hand. If I wave my hand, she won't call on me. That's Mr. Obama, President Obama. He's guilty of more than we are looking at. Otherwise, he wouldn't be out there waving his flag saying, look at me.
5: All right, Irene.
6: First of all,
5: open call
6: old
5: Friday.
6: Strategy in sixth grade of actually trying to act like you want to get called on. I would have never dared to try that strategy. Very bold.
5: I dropped out before sixth grade. That's only partially true. Irene, thank you for your call. I think, you know, there's a lot of... I want to take one more call. I want to just get to it because this one is a good one to hopefully wrap up on. Chris in Maryland, go ahead.
16: Hi, how are you guys? Great show.
5: Thank you.
16: I think people have forgotten about the Arab Spring.
5: I know.
16: Hillary Clinton, during her the administration, has started. This happened a long time ago. It happened way before Biden.
5: Our memories are short, Chris.
16: We have to look back. And the destabilization when the Shah left and the further destabilization of the Middle East by Hillary Clinton.
5: You've had these moments where it felt like change was coming. And Chris, you're right. Our memories are really, really short.
6: Well, and I want to dive into this more. I want to really...
5: Yeah, 90 seconds.
6: No, not today.
5: Okay.
6: Not on Friday. Of course not. I want to look at why... people like the Obama administration, when the green movement within Iran, they had this real chance. That was some of the most spectacular protest against the government. If they just had some backing, people just saying, look, go for it. They really could have toppled it. That was under Obama administration and the leadership there. Hillary Clinton being Secretary of State. I truly believe why, when you look at all the atrocities that the Iranian people have suffered at the hands of their government, why it's not popular for liberals to say free Iran is because the roots of the Islamic Revolution were Marxist. They were copying that playbook. And I think for the left to admit that it is a bad thing, the Islamic Revolution there, it would undo so much that they fought for around the world to push a Marxist agenda. I truly believe that is something there I want to explore more.
5: All right, we'll talk about that more coming up next week. And look, this weekend, enjoy your sports weekend. We got the NBA Finals, we got the World Cup, and of course, UFC Freedom 250 happening at the White House lawn. Let's have a good weekend, everybody. Kicking off, really, the 250th celebration of America. I think that officially starts today. Let's get going.
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21: Fox News, I'm Tom Graham. The U.S. and Iran are close to signing an agreement aimed at ending the war. Iran's foreign minister posted on X the deal. It's never been closer, but there are discrepancies.
22: Iranian media is reporting that Iran would get billions of dollars up front at the signing. The vice president of the United States, J.D. Vance, said not so fast, posting to Truth Social, quote, the Iranians are not receiving any cash and no funds are being released for simply signing a deal or attending a meeting.
21: Fox's Lucas Tomlinson. Team USA set to kick off against Paraguay this evening in their first game of the 2026 World Cup at SoFi Stadium in Los Angeles.
23: The U.S. looking to shock the world with a miracle on grass. The message to the team from head coach Mauricio Pochettino has consistently been, why not us?
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26: He's used us in amazing ways. 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
29: Okay, I want you to brace yourself. I'm in a bit of a philosophical mood. And I know why, because of a shocking video of a guy dying that I saw last night. More on that in a moment. First of all, of course, the big breaking news on this Friday, President Trump canceled the planned military strikes on Iran last night. He is touting a deal. There's reporting that the mullahs aren't on board with the deal, but we will see. There's a lot of noise, and I urge you to have a little bit of patience. We need to be a little cautious. We'll see what happens. But there is a memo of understanding that President Trump claims is going to soon be signed that calls for the reopening of the Strait of Hormuz. It also calls for Iran to get sanctions relief based on their compliance, and the ceasefire would extend for 60 days. We're going to see. I have no idea. Let's just hang in there and pray that President Trump is right when he optimistically suggests we're a few days away. Because maybe we're a few days away. I hope we are. We've heard it a lot. And I'm obviously worried, but I'm prayerful. Mike Lee took to the floor of the Senate. Tracy, we don't do a lot of politicians, but let's see if we can get Senator Mike Lee on this show. I know we're going to talk to Senator Rick Scott in the next few days because he's very concerned about this anti-Semite Kanye West appearing in the Tampa Bay area in a concert. We want to talk to Senator Scott about that and the SAVE Act and a whole bunch of stuff, including Iran. I want to talk, though. You know why I want to have Senator Mike Lee on the show? Just to thank him. I just want to thank him for keeping the Save America Act alive and trying to get this thing done. John Cornyn, the outgoing U.S. Senator from Texas, who is acting like a positive disgrace in defeat, calling Scott Pressler online last night a grifter. Scott Pressler is a lot of things. He's a voting activist. He's a warrior. He's a patriot. He loves his country. He's not a grifter. But that's what John Cornyn called him last night on social media when Scott Pressler detailed his meeting with Senator Cornyn at an airport somewhere. We'll tell you all about that a little bit later, too, because, wow, is John Cornyn showing his stripes? Is this guy revealing himself for the whole world to see? It is so bad, and it's embarrassing. It's cringy. And it validates what the Texas voters did in voting for Ken Paxton over John Cornyn. Cornyn's a world-class jerk who now apparently wants Trump to fail and is predicting 2 years of misery and talking about all the cards he has up his sleeve and all this other garbage. Sitting down with the New York Times in a pity party. Wow. So way to go, Texas voters. You obviously got that one right, and you dodged the proverbial bullet. But I want to tell you why I'm in a spiritual mood today. Got a friend of mine who got a little bit of scary news medically, very positive and prayerful about a good outcome. But it scares you. We all have those chapters in our lives, no matter what age, no matter where you come from, no matter your economic level, there's a lot of health things that we're going to all encounter probably at one point or another in our lives. I came across a video last night on social media of a podcast, a daily video cooking show called Coffee Time with John and Mama. These are a couple of people from Jellicoe, Tennessee. John Davis, he's 55 years old, and his mama, his elderly mama. And it is such an indeed. I saw some of the clips of their shows. He sat there, big, heavy set guy, and it looked like he lost a bunch of weight. And I know I read about this show and this couple, this son, mother and son, Coffee Time with John and Mama. And John would sit there and he'd whip something up on the plate or on the tray, and Mama would weigh in. He'd say, "Oh, I love these tomatoes, Mama. I know you don't like that kind of cheese." And she'd say, "Yeah, I don't like that kind of cheese." It was sweet, and they clearly had such a deep love for each other. And it was just fun. And a lot of people all over the country, I think, watched this daily video cooking show. Okay? Well, he's doing a live stream the other day, and he has a massive heart attack and dies right in the middle of the live stream. And it's horrifying. I mean, it's graphic. He kind of looks up. He's in the middle of, you know, with got a food on the plate, and he's whipping something up, and he looks up and says, "I don't feel so good." And bam, that is it. He leans down, and then he looks up. His eyes kind of roll up, and he just falls over. And he, evidently, it was a massive heart attack, and he's gone. And the poor mother, oh my gosh, she's screaming and crying and trying to get help. And the neighbor comes over and tries to do CPR, but he doesn't know how to do CPR. Well, they kept this video up. And I think it's still up. I think you can probably find it online. I debated whether to show it to you, and I'll tell you why. It's morbid. It's graphic. It's very unsettling. But I read somewhere that the reason the family kept the video up after he died was that they wanted everybody to remember the fragility, the fleeting nature of life itself. They wanted everybody to see him, frankly, dying, and how precious and fragile and even brief our life on this planet is. He was 55 years old and gone just like that, blink of an eye. Now, I started thinking about this video, and I started thinking about people watching it and being impacted by it. And I started thinking about, in a way, it's obviously horrible to see a man die on camera. I'm not going to play the video. I've thought a lot about it. I prayed about it this morning. I'm not going to play it. It's too graphic. It's too much. But let me tell you what's the beautiful aspect of this. First of all, the love between this mother and adult son is profound. And I love that. I really appreciated seeing their banter, their interaction. And there's a ton of their videos, and it's just the cutest thing of him, you know, whipping all, like I said. But the other thing that I really appreciated was being able to witness how life can vanish in literally the blink of an eye. And it should be a reminder to all of us that life is fragile, that life should be treasured, but we should be ready for what's next. There's something wondrous and beautiful about seeing that process play out and knowing that could be any one of us. That could happen to any of us. If not a heart attack, maybe we get hit by a car, whatever. Anything could happen. God doesn't promise forever on this earth. But he does promise forever if you know and you receive and your heart is open to him. And I just am feeling gratitude, even though it's awful to see, and you could try to find it if you look it up. I really don't want to be... I don't want to post it or play it. It'll be up to you if you decide. It's a hard thing to watch a man die right before your eyes. Very difficult. But yet there's something kind of beautiful about it. There's something pretty special about it. And I couldn't help but think, gosh, would that be a bad way to go? Doing something you love? Not being confined to a hospital bed for a year? No suffering? 1 minute you're sitting there laughing and joking with Mama, and the next minute you're in heaven. Hopefully he was right with the Lord. Hopefully he was prepared. I hope and pray that He is in heaven, and in a, as they always like to say, in a better place. So I just wanted to get that off my chest. You may want to, you know, respond or weigh in. Did you know about the show Coffee Time with John and Mama out of Tennessee? Did you watch it? Did you appreciate their love, their joy of doing that daily cooking show? And do you get what I mean regarding the fragility of life? Do you understand my point? Do you agree with me that we should live each day as if it's our last? I mean, Florida just got a text message as I'm talking about this from Tampa Bay. Today is the feast of the Sacred Heart of Jesus. We should all put our trust in his loving care. And that's the message I wanted to share with you today. Let me know what you think here in the Relief Factor Studios. 800-655-MIKE. It's Friday, June the 12th. Happy Friday. We'll give you the update on Iran. We'll talk about Cornyn. We'll talk about the SAVE Act. We're going to give you a preview of the UFC fight right outside the White House with our Salem News Channel correspondent, Willie Nelson, who's going to join us. But first, I hope you'll join us. 800-655-MIKE, 800-655-6453. Welcome in to the Mike Gallagher Show.
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29: We hold these truths to be self-evident. You know the opening words, but have you ever read the entire Declaration of Independence? Maybe you have, but what about your kids, your friends? This July 4th, my friends at Americans for Prosperity are encouraging all Americans to do exactly that through the Declaration Project. The Declaration of Independence reminds us that every person has inherent dignity, that our rights are unalienable, and that government exists to secure liberty, not control our lives. Those aren't old ideas. 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
29: 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You know, as a talk show host, you wonder if things that you present to your audience land. And I will tell you that Teresa in Farmville, Ohio, just texted me and confirmed that at least for some people, my message about this sad passing of John Davis, who posted daily cooking videos with his mama on their Coffee Time with John and Mama social media accounts. He died right in the middle of the live stream, and it impacted me because of what it reminds us. And here's what Teresa in Farmville, Ohio just wrote. She said, "Thank you, thank you, thank you for what you said. It really puts into perspective all the craziness that goes on in the world. It really doesn't matter. What matters is where and who we're going to spend the rest of eternity with. Thank you, Mike." That was all I wanted to say. That's what matters. That's what counts. That's what really is important. And John Davis's untimely death on camera reminded me of that. The fragility of life. 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And you're on the same network as everybody else. So grab your phone, dial #250. When prompted, say the keyword Mike Gallagher. You'll be connected to a Pure Talk rep. Dial #250. When prompted, say the keyword Mike Gallagher. And make the switch to America's wireless company, my wireless company, the wireless company who cares about our veterans, Pure Talk. Pat is in Macomb, Michigan. Hey, Pat, happy Friday. How are you today?
17: I'm doing fine. Thank you. Happy Friday to you too, Mike.
29: Yes, ma'am.
17: I really appreciated your message about the fragility of life. I am one of those people that live every day as if it were my last. I'm 81 years old, And I have two sons. One is 51, the other one is 57. I can only feel the utmost, oh, I don't know what to call it for that mother, to have either of my sons pass away with, you know, if they're sick and you have time to prepare, that's one thing. But to lose them that catastrophically, and he was only 55.
29: I know, I know. And her heartbreak was so, she was crying and screaming and trying to get help. And you know, just like that, he was gone. So that's why, Pat, I'm so glad you understand my message about the fragility of life. I often think about, long time audience members know I lost my wife to cancer, and we had a chance to say goodbye. We had a year and a half or so of her treatment and realizing that she was facing a very tough prognosis with endometrial cancer, and we had a chance to not spill. We used to joke about not yelling over the spilled milk, you know, the things that came. And I often think how a lot of people must feel robbed when somebody dies like that, just quickly, you know, because you don't have the chance to say goodbye. And at least with my Denise, we had a chance to say goodbye to each other. So anyhow, we got to dive into Iran and all the other things that are making headlines today, but I wanted to get that off my chest because, look, it was on my heart and I wanted to share it with you. 800-655-MIKE.
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19: Spencer Pratt has broken his silence after failing to advance to the November runoff in the race for Los Angeles mayor. Pratt posted a video.
20: He can get rid of me that easily. I know a lot of dim-witted jerks thought I was in this for a grift, that I was going to roll up and leave town if I didn't get into City Hall. Hey, morons, I didn't get in this for political power. I got in this to expose this corrupt machine, and nothing has changed.
19: Says he's spoken with several business owners who will be leaving L.A. now that either Bass or Rahman will be mayor. Larry Marino on the Answer Newsroom.
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2: 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Three straight months, as noted. 3 months average, widely considered a more reliable gauge.
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0: Mike Gallagher.
1: Okay, yesterday morning, President Trump announced that we were going to hit Iran real hard last night. He called those military strikes off, saying that there is a deal imminent. So he is kind of sharing with the world, again, that things are looking pretty optimistic. Here was the president yesterday talking about this latest deal, a deal that involves a number of terms. There's going to be a U.S.-Iran Memorandum of Understanding that President Trump is saying will soon be signed. He calls for the strait to finally be opened. Here's what he told the American people yesterday, courtesy of NBC News.
2: Mr. President, on Iran, how confident are you that there will be a signing this weekend? Because you have come close to sealing a deal, but at the last minute it has fallen apart.
3: And it'll be soon. Maybe this weekend.
2: And has the Supreme Leader approved this deal, sir?
3: I understand the answer is yes.
1: Okay, so President Trump says the Supreme Leader, the Ayatollah, whatever he is, has approved the deal. He believes it's going to be very soon, and it could be as soon as this weekend. Now, I hope so. I don't know how you feel, and I'm really curious as to how you receive this latest news cycle, because Americans are getting frustrated, and we are particularly frustrated, I think, at being sort of told over and over and over again we are days away from a resolution. Americans are ready for this thing to get over and for prices to come down and to feel good about the fact that Iran is not going to have the ability to produce a nuclear weapon. And that's the win-win-win. Look, we've got a lot of wins already. We've got a lot of victories. There's a lot of things we forget about the victories. I mean, it was released yesterday, all these thousands of unaccompanied minors that the Biden administration let come over the border. That was just, do you understand? The border is sealed. The border is secure. Trump did that, and that's massive. It was, I would allege, or I would argue, his signature campaign promise. And he did it. He did it. Game, set, match. And there's not a thing his critics can say otherwise. Let's not forget the things that he has already accomplished. And he's got a few more, couple more years to go. But Americans are impatient. And if I'm getting impatient, I know you are. Here's a text from Jacksonville, Florida. I love my president, but I am sick and tired of this. We need to make them go away and not have to deal with them anymore, and prices have to come down. Do you feel the same way? Are you frustrated? Are you impatient? Are you annoyed? Because I have to admit, this is getting a little tedious. How many times are we going to be told by Vice President Vance or President Trump or Secretary of State Rubio, things are coming together and we're going to have a deal any day now? This is starting to feel like Lucy and Charlie Brown and the football. And I'm with Jacksonville. You know how much I support President Trump. You know how thrilled I am with his many achievements and accomplishments. But America is getting to a

0: point of saying, I think, I could be wrong, but I believe America is getting to the point of saying enough is enough already. Enough is enough. Here is the former National Security Advisor, Keith Kellogg, last night on Fox News Channel with Jesse Waters.
1: President Trump has the guts of a riverboat gambler. I mean, he's done everything right on this one. And, you know, you have to actually go back to 1972 when President Nixon was whipsawed along by the North Vietnamese because the Paris peace talks were breaking down. So he said, fine. So we launched what was called Operation Linebacker. He put B-52s above Hanoi for 12 straight nights and days. And they finally said, enough of this. And they went back to the Paris peace talks. We ended the Vietnamese War. And I think President Trump has done kind of the same thing by putting massive efforts on the Iranians. And I said, I want to go to the negotiations table. I do have a concern, and I think everybody should have this concern. When you look at the Iranians, you know, they are fundamentalist part of Islam. They are Shias, as opposed to the Sunnis like Saudi Arabia. And the Shias are fundamentalist, meaning they believe that the leader of the supreme leader, they all should be ancestors of Mohammed. But when you look at what they do, they believe in a thing called taqiyya. And taqiyya is their way of kind of negotiating and thinking about it. They look at infidels like you and me, and they say, yeah, you can lie to those guys. Don't worry about it. Nothing's going to happen. They never ran into a guy like President Trump. And I think President Trump has really brought pressure on him, and I think we'll see what happens now. Do they buckle under that pressure? I think they will. At least I hope they will. And if not, we'll be back at it again. Now, do I trust them? Absolutely not. I've lived with these guys long enough to know you can't really trust them. You have to play really hard to bring them to the negotiation table.
0: Now, I want to see where you are with what we've just presented. When I hear a guy like General Keith Kellogg, an experienced guy, former National Security Advisor, say that Trump has done everything right on this so far, I take great encouragement from that. I find that deeply encouraging. And I wonder if you feel as encouraged as I do, or are you discouraged? Here's a text from Pennsylvania. This is way more complicated than I can understand. I don't have the benefit of all the military intelligence briefings, etc., but I'm sure glad a Democrat ain't at the wheel. Amen. Can you imagine President Kamala Harris trying to stare down Iran and prevent them from getting their hands on a nuke? Obama, Trump's Democrat predecessor before Biden, Obama was shipping over pallets of cash that they used to fund terrorists. So that kind of a scenario is not going to happen under President Trump. So I believe, here's another text from Arizona, we have to take it all with a grain of salt. The proof will be in the pudding. I absolutely agree. I want to turn it over to you. I want you to flood my phone lines with your reaction to where we are right now. President Trump calling off these military strikes on Iran for what he says will be a new deal that they are very close to signing. How do you feel? Are you good with that? Are you encouraged? Are you impatient? Are you worried about what this is going to look like? And I admit, I sure am. Because as the texter said, thank the Lord in heaven above, we don't have Kamala Harris in the White House. But we can't have more Democrats running the show after November the 3rd, or we're going to be in a world of hurt. Give me your reaction. And I'd like to get to a lot of first-time callers today. If you've never called the show before, be a good day to let your voice be heard on the Mike Gallagher Show. 800-655-MIKE. 800-655-6453. One number does it all. You can call or text. However you get here, please get here on the Mike Gallagher Show.
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6: 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In fact, a story out of recent headlines, it says a U.S. military helicopter flying over the Strait of Hormuz went down Monday, but the two pilots on board are fine, President Trump said. It was unclear why the aircraft went down over the major shipping waterway, which has been a point of contention between the United States and Iran during their ongoing war. 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
0: I like this text a lot from Indiana. This is a great message. Hey, let's put this in perspective, Mike. You think you're out of patience now? What the heck are we going to do when we go to war with Russia or China? Amen. Look, I say it over and over and over again. Trust Trump. Trust the guy. He knows what he's doing. And as Keith Kellogg, as General Kellogg put it last night with Jesse Waters, he's got the guts of a riverboat gambler. 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Let's go to Atlanta where Robert is standing by. Hey, Robert, welcome aboard. How you doing?
12: Thank you. I'm doing fine. I just called to say that I believe that Trump is the master politician, and he knows he's going to get us out of this fix we're in, but it's a question of when he's going to do it. Can he do it in September and still get what we want? Yes. So he might be putting this off till September.
0: All right. So then when he says it could be this weekend, and the American people, week after week after week, are treated to that kind of optimism, doesn't that hurt him, Robert?
12: It hurts him for now, but we'll forgive him.
0: Well, you better believe it. I mean, look, let's look at your scenario. Let's say it happens in September. All of a sudden, all the prices come plummeting down. Gas prices come crashing down. Oil, energy, everything comes down. That's all. Hey, I don't know that people are going to get mad that it took longer than he wanted it to.
12: No, we'll forgive him.
0: All right. I got you. Sorry, Robert. I didn't mean to cut you off, but I thank you. One open line, 800-655-MIKE. Mark's in Colorado. Hey, Mark.
13: Hey, how are you, Mike?
0: I'm good. How are you doing today?
13: I'm good. Hey, my good. Only thing is, and I've been watching this, I am a huge Trump supporter. I love him, and I think everything he's doing is spot on. My only concern is we bomb, we stop. We have a deal. Then they attack us again and say all kinds of stuff on the internet, and it makes Trump look crazy because he comes out before he has something inked.
0: Right.
13: I would recommend that he had kept the bombing going hard until they signed the deal. He would stop the bombing once the deal was signed, and only then. He's got the blockade in place. That's great. That's working really well, but that's going to be a longer-term squeeze. But I think the bombing scared them, especially when he said he was going to go after Craig Island. So I don't think we should commit Karg. Sorry,
0: but do you agree?
13: Keeping that heavy pressure on.
0: But do you agree that he is a master negotiator? He does know what he's doing. He certainly has the benefit of all the material information that you and I don't have. I mean, are you willing to give him the benefit of the doubt?
13: 100%. 100%. No matter what he does, I'm going to support him. And I do. I look at what the rest of the country who are on the fence about all of this.
0: That's
13: right. And he comes out every week and says, we almost have a deal. It's going to be signed. And then, you know, it starts all over again. That's why my only thing is I would have kept the hard pressure on until they signed it.
0: Amen. I think your analysis is spot on, Mark. Thank you. I appreciate your input very much. I agree with Mark entirely. I'm with him. I'm supporting him. But I also, you know, understand concerns we have. And look, we could sit around and second guess the timing of all these events. Ultimately, this is in his hands. This is in the administration's corner, and we're going to have to decide. And look, the Karg Island part is a key piece of this. They don't want us to take over Karg Island. But if by Monday we're sitting around saying, well, they're still kicking the can down the road, and we're still waiting, and it's gonna be bad for him. Now, I think I'm getting the attitude from a lot of our callers. Okay, so it's bad for him now. So he looks bad in the short run. He's going to look great in the long run if down the road this thing finally comes to a resolution and prices come plummeting down. That's a good thing, as Martha Stewart would say. Let me also tell you about a little good thing that we've done over the last month or so. I kind of pulled back on our invitation for you to support our prison fellowship ministry campaign of sending a kid to summer camp for a week because you went way over our goal. Now, of course, there seems to be a little bit of internal pressure. Our goal was 650 kids. These are children of American prisoners to go to summer camp for a week. And these are Christ-centered camps. And I started the hour talking about the spiritual reminder that life is fragile, that our life here on earth is fleeting. And we want to save souls. Well, that's what the Angel Tree campaign has been doing. Kids' souls are being saved. Right now, we've got 1,044 children going to summer camp for a week. To sponsor a child, it's $200. But whatever you can afford, $25, $50, this is the final day of the campaign. And I promised you I'd back off after we went over our goal, after we hit 1,000. Right now, 1,044 children are going to go, which is extraordinary to think that the Mike Gallagher Show audience donated over $200,000 in a month. That shows how loving and engaged and active this audience really is. Now, it'd be kind of fun to double the goal. The goal was 650. If we get to 1,300 kids, wow, that will be a God thing. But that's up to you and up to God. I'm not going to try to push you. I hope that if you feel like today's the day you want to end our campaign with a big flurry of donations, again, $25, $50, $100, whatever you can afford, you can go to MikeOnline.com. $200 will send a child of an American prisoner to a summer camp for a week. These kids would never get this opportunity for such an event if it wasn't for you. And so thank you if you have already contributed. Hundreds of you have. If you feel like today's the day, hey, we might get to 1,300 kids, which would double our goal. That'd be fun, but look, at this point, it's all in God's hands. The reason I'm torn about it is I don't want to keep pushing and pushing, but on the other hand, I'm pushing on behalf of these children, these precious boys and girls who, through no fault of their own, are at home being raised by an aunt or an uncle or a grandparent because they have a parent in prison. And you could change their lives. Not only can you change your life here on earth, their life here on earth, but because many of these kids go on to become saved, they accept Christ as their Savior. Guess what? You might be saving them for eternity. So let's see how we do. 10:44. You'll see the counter. You can watch. You can follow along with the progress. Whatever you can share, please go to MikeOnline.com to support the Angel Tree campaign. 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Coming up, we're going to take you to the West Wing of the White House, where Salem News Channel correspondent and White House correspondent Willie Nelson will give us a preview of the big historic fight Sunday night, the UFC Battle Under the Stars, the Octagon. You know, they're actually trying to sue to stop it. We'll tell you all about that and a whole lot more coming up. 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
14: In the War of 1812, our nation fought and won America's religious freedom. 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
22: Fox News, I'm Chris DeMeo. Peace deal between the U.S. and Iran appears close, but both sides are saying different things about the agreement.
23: Iranian media says billions in sanctions relief would be available up front at the signing. The Trump administration says not so fast.
24: Vice President J.D. Vance says Iran will not be receiving any cash up front or sanctions relief for signing the Memorandum of Understanding.
22: Fox's Lucas Tomlinson at the White House. A children's lemonade stand in Boston is robbed. The hunt for the suspects underway.
25: Cops say two children were engaged in the time-honored American tradition of setting up a table and selling lemonade when a pair of suspects robbed their sales, reported to be about $50. Authorities say the suspects are themselves young, about 14 and 11 years old.
22: Fox's Eric Sean. 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
29: From the wild world of D.C. politics to America's culture clash, brace yourself for the reality check you've been waiting for. The one and only Mike Gallagher.
0: Okay, some breaking news from the White House. An official there says Iran has agreed to a performance-based deal that would require major concessions before getting any sanctions relief. According to the White House official, as Fox News Channel is reporting, Iran's nuclear material would be destroyed and removed, its nuclear program dismantled, none of its money released until it fulfills its commitments. The official says the Strait of Hormuz would remain open and Iran would agree to stop funding terrorist groups. I know what you're saying. I can hear you. I can hear America collectively screaming, we'll believe it when we see it, but have faith. Hey, hang in there. Be patient, because maybe, just maybe, great things are coming. Great things have already occurred. I saw a story last night with such, I read it with such dismay and anguish. Thousands of unaccompanied minors were allowed to come into the country across the border under the Biden administration. Thousands. The numbers are staggering. There are children, unaccompanied minors who came across the border, and Lord only knows what has happened to them. You want to look at the border now? The harshest Trump critic is forced to admit that he did exactly what he said he was going to do. He fulfilled his foundational promise to the American people. And because of all the breaking news and all the stuff that's going on in our country and in the world, we forget. We move on. And we take stuff for granted. Well, don't forget. Remember. Do you know how inconceivable people thought it was going to be that we could get a secure border? And certainly in the lightning speed amount of time it took. So you got to have a little bit of faith that the guy knows what he's doing. You got to have a little confidence that this guy is capable of doing the job. Iran is complicated. They cannot have a nuclear weapon. We cannot wait for them to annihilate Israel or beyond. And you know something? This guy has got the interests of the United States of America front and center. So let's just hope and pray that this deal comes together. Let's hope and pray that Republicans get their act together on Capitol Hill and figure out how to pass the SAVE Act. I'm going to reach out to Senator Mike Lee. We don't have a lot of politicians as guests on this show. This is really more of a caller and opinion-driven show. There's a lot of great interview shows out there. That's not me, okay? I think you could do it. Anybody can do an interview show. I love strong opinions. I love passionate content, and I like a lot of callers. That's the formula that we've had for a lot of years that, frankly, I think has done very well for us. But I want to get Senator Mike Lee on just, first of all, to thank him. This senator from Utah is the driving force behind keeping the SAVE Act alive. Here he was earlier on Capitol Hill. You know, as far as the actual formula, President Trump is asking Republicans to attach the Save America Act to the Pentagon reconciliation bill. Under reconciliation, you need 50 votes. Thanks to Susan Collins, probably facing a serious challenge from the Nazi, Graham Plattner, she's flipped and she's now going to vote yes for the Save America Act. That gives us the 50th vote. Lisa Murkowski is a lost cause. A couple of these others, they're never going to play ball because they want Trump to fail. They're never Trumpers. They're rhinos. They're not conservatives. But Susan Collins' yes vote takes it to 50. That means J.D. Vance is the tiebreaker. It can be done. Don't believe these folks when they say we don't have the votes on the Republican side of the aisle. You sure can't believe John Cornyn. John Cornyn told my friend and colleague, Mark Davis, on the radio that if he lost to Ken Paxton, he would support Ken Paxton. Now he's saying he won't. He's a liar. He's a stone-cold liar. No way around that. He's bitter. He's angry. He's now sitting down with the New York Times and promising that Trump is going to have two of the most miserable years of his life after the midterm elections. That's John Cornyn. John Cornyn, the outgoing U.S. Senator from Texas, called Scott Pressler, the young voting rights advocate and you know, warrior, the guy with the big, tall, skinny guy with the long hair, goes out and gets people registered to vote and fights tirelessly for this country? John Cornyn, last night on X, called Scott Pressler a grifter. A grifter? Look in the mirror much? So that's John Cornyn. So when John Cornyn says they don't have the votes for the Save America Act, you can't believe him because he is a verified liar. Senator Mike Lee says Senate Republicans do have the votes.
7: Mr. President, our elections need to be characterized by two things. We need to make it easy to vote and hard to cheat. And we need to do that by making sure that people establish their citizenship and therefore their eligibility to vote when they register, and that they show who they are when they show up on election day. This isn't hard. This isn't unusual. Every country in the entire world, countries you're familiar with, countries you're not, countries as wide-ranging as Mexico, Brazil, India, Argentina, Peru, Botswana, Burundi, they all have voter ID requirements. We do not. We do not want to leave this amount of power sitting on the table so that foreign powers can send forth people who are not eligible to vote in this country and vote anyway. We need to do this. The House of Representatives has passed the Save America Act. We now have the opportunity to vote on that same bill, the Save America Act, here. This bill, Mr. President, will disenfranchise no one. It will make us all more free. It will protect the sanctity, the dignity of your vote. When we allow people who are not allowed to vote, we rob Americans of their vote. Let's make it easy to vote, hard to cheat. Let's pass this bill.
0: Senator Mike Lee is a hero on this. He's an American hero, and he has been relentless in fighting for its for the Save America Act's passage. People like Tom Tillis and John Cornyn and Lisa Murkowski and Mitch McConnell just simply don't want the Save America Act to pass, and my theory is because they want Donald Trump to fail. They hate Trump with such an intensity that they want they want to block the passage of this Voter Integrity Act. There's no other explanation. Why John Cornyn wouldn't want election integrity is beyond me, but I guess he doesn't. Why Mitch McConnell doesn't want election integrity is beyond me, but I guess he doesn't. Again, back to my friend Mark Davis, he says it's because these folks are not conservatives, period. They're the antithesis of conservatism. I think it's beyond that. I really believe it's TDS. I think it's just the hatred of Donald Trump that can't let them think straight. And they are broken. Trump broke them. Let's get your take on all of it. Welcome in. 16 past the hour. And a lot of texters asking me what I thought of the movie, what is it, Disclosure Day yesterday? I keep wanting to call it Deliverance Day. It's Disclosure Day. And yes, I saw it. And no, I don't want to tell you what I thought. I just don't want to ruin it for you. I don't know. Maybe we'll, I'll think about it. Give me your opinion on the text line if you think I should tell you what I thought of the new Steven Spielberg blockbuster. 800-655-MIKE is our text line. 800-655-MIKE is our call-in line. I want to put your voice front and center here in the Relief Factor Studios and a Friday, June 12th, 2026 episode of the Mike Gallagher Show. Welcome in.

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1: Okay, so President Trump is not happy with what he calls the leaks. He's blasting the leaked Iranian deal terms. He just posted on Truth Social a few moments ago. The terms that Iran leaked out to the fake news have nothing to do with the terms that were agreed to in writing. What they said, including their weak and pathetic statement on having a deal, bears no relation to the truth. Very dishonorable people to deal with. With them, there is no such thing as dealing in good faith. Boy, if that's not, if truer words were ever spoken, I let me reiterate that, reiterate what he just said. With them, there is no such thing as dealing in good faith. He said, amazing, all caps. Also, their totally rebuffed drone attack last night against Indian ships leaving the Hormuz Strait is totally unacceptable. They better get their act together and fast. Signed, President Donald J. Trump. Well, this is the problem we're up against. This is exactly what we're dealing with, people who don't deal in good faith. And the conflict is Trump knows how to, he deals in good faith, but he is a powerful negotiator. I love what Keith Kellogg, the general, said last night on I think it was Jesse Waters on Fox News, about the kind of guts it takes to deal with Iran. The fact that Iran has never dealt with an American president quite like this guy.
2: President Trump has the guts of a riverboat gambler. I mean, he's done everything right on this one. And, you know, you have to actually go back to 1972 when President Nixon was whipsawed along by the North Vietnamese because the Paris peace talks were breaking down. So he said, fine. So we launched what was called Operation Linebacker. He put B-52s above Hanoi for 12 straight nights and days. And they finally said, enough of this. And they went back to the Paris peace talks. We ended the Vietnamese War. And I think President Trump has done kind of the same thing by putting massive efforts on the Iranians. And I said, I want to go to the negotiations table. I do have a concern, and I think everybody should have this concern. When you look at the Iranians, you know, they are fundamentalist part of Islam. They are Shias, as opposed to the Sunnis like Saudi Arabia. And the Shias are fundamentalist, meaning they believe that the leader of the supreme leader, they all should be ancestors of Mohammed. But when you look at what they do, they believe in a thing called taqiyya. And taqiyya is their way of kind of negotiating and thinking about it. They look at infidels like you and me, and they say, yeah, you can lie to those guys. Don't worry about it. Nothing's going to happen. They never ran into a guy like President Trump. And I think President Trump has really brought pressure on them, and I think we'll see what happens now. Do they buckle under that pressure? I think they will. At least I hope they will. And if not, we'll be back at it again. Now, do I trust them? Absolutely not. I've lived with these guys long enough to know you can't really trust him. You have to play really hard to bring him to the negotiation table.
1: And I really, really appreciate what he said about Trump doing everything right up to now. Let's remember that. That's General Keith Kellogg. That's an American general, former national security advisor. It's not just a talking head. He knows his stuff. Let's remember that. 25 past the hour. 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They're also going to sponsor the M&M Extra podcast, which people are really loving. Numbers are building. Mark Davis and I are having a blast on that podcast. And thanks to PhD Weight Loss for continuing to spread the good news about this amazing program. 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No other way to put it. I met her about 4 or 5 years ago, needed to lose weight. 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Quickly to Fred in Maryland. Hey, Fred, where are you with where things are going with Iran right now?
3: Well, Mike, I got to be honest with you. I apologize for my voice in advance, but it's a medical condition.
1: Hang in there.
3: Okay. Well, I think Donald Trump last night, I saw his speech yesterday afternoon on TV.
1: Mm-hmm.
3: And that was kind of, for me, it was kind of a ho-hum. Kind of a ho-hum deal. I had it with him.
1: You've had it with him?
3: I had it with him. Pretty much, yeah.
1: What does that mean?
3: I've always,
1: you're giving up on him?
3: No, I'm not going to give up on him. I've always been a supporter of his. I supported him before he even ran for president.
1: Good. Well, don't waver now.
3: I'm not going to waver.
1: Okay.
3: I think if you're going to listen to somebody, though, Keith Kellogg is not the man. I think General Jack Keane's got it right. Trump is not a military man. That's where he's going wrong with this.
1: You think he's surrounded by military men?
3: No, I don't know.
1: Oh, okay. All right. He's there by himself. All right, Fred. I hope you're feeling better. Really do. I think you're having a bad day. 806. And look, his frustration is felt by a lot of people. We're impatient. It's kind of like, you know what, or get off the pot time. But look, this is a guy who's taken incoming from all corners, including people upset that there's going to be a big UFC fight on the lawn of the White House Sunday night. We'll give you a preview of that with Salem News Channel White House correspondent Willie Nelson coming up.
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5: 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The California Children's Education and Health Care Protection Act of 2026 would keep in place tax rates for high-income earners that voters first approved in 2012. The tax rates affect people earning between $360,000 and $721,000, depending on their filing status. Larry Marino in the Answer Newsroom.
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0: by for that because it's very powerful stuff, and it gives you a great deal of insight and information about what Iran really represents to the world and specifically to the United States. Now, Sunday night is going to be a big event, and of course, as you might expect, there's debate over this event, which cracks me up. Why anybody would get their panties in a wad over a celebratory UFC fight about an event on the lawn of the White House Sunday night is beyond me. A couple of miserable Virginia residents actually filed a lawsuit against the National Park Service to try to block it. I don't think it's going to be successful. There's one guy who got a ticket, and he's going to be there. He is the New Salem News Channel White House correspondent. Yes, Willie Nelson is his real name. Yes, he's a great guy. Yes, I've worked with him a little bit, and I'm looking forward to working with him even more in his new capacity as Salem News Channel White House correspondent, who joins us from the lawn of the White House. Look at you right outside the famous portico. And it's great to have you with us, Willie. Congratulations on your recent promotion. And, of course, I look at you getting a ticket to go to the UFC bout Sunday night. Are you excited?
1: Mike, I am pumped. It's great to be here with you this morning from in front of the West Wing. Mike, literally just 1 minute ago, I was hoping it would happen when we were on air, but it was literally a minute before we got on air. The Thunderbirds, the Navy Thunderbirds, just flew overhead. Behind me, there's a bunch of press that were all just taking footage of it. I'm sure social media will be getting a glimpse of it in just a second. But they were just doing the test because it's expected to be happening this Sunday at the premier event here at the White House.
0: Wow, let's talk a little bit about the preparations, because you've got this enormous octagon. I guess they're going to get thousands of people all, you know, lined up to watch it and everything. But it's going to be, this is an unprecedented event, Willie. Nothing like this has ever happened at 1600 Pennsylvania Avenue.
1: Mike, this is something the White House has never seen. The premier sporting event. And Mike, if you're a fight fan, this is, you know, pretty unbelievable. Mike, yesterday, the White House let us correspondents go and have access to the South Lawn, and I spent probably close to an hour, which is what you're seeing on screen right now, just being able to get a little tour of the cage and all this, you know, really remarkable infrastructure. I mean, from an engineering standpoint, it's pretty wild that they were able to pull this off. And being able to go see this, you know, words can't even describe.
0: Now, look, I'm not, I don't want to put you on the spot because obviously you're a young guy. You haven't been around for decades and decades, but I got to believe that the old timers who've covered the White House for years don't know what to make of this event, because again, there's been nothing like this before. I think maybe back in the day there was a boxing match or something outside, maybe, perhaps. Mm-hmm. but let's face it, this is pretty unprecedented, and I think normal Americans are pretty excited about this UFC fight rolling out Sunday night.
1: Mike, that's some great speculation, and I think that's pretty accurate. You know, for me to go get this job as the White House correspondent and my first assignment be covering the fight night is quite the blessing, because, Mike, as I said, I am a very big fight fan, and I do think it is a little bit trendier for younger people. I'm 30 years old, so I've been watching the UFC since my early 20s, and in fact, it's the one sport I've religiously followed. Now, you bring up what is kind of like the perception with older people around here. Yeah, I some of these reporters really have no clue, honestly, about the history between President Trump and Dana White, and they just think this is some big showmanship. But, Mike, the history between President Trump and the CEO and president of the UFC, Dana White, goes back for multiple decades.
0: If you're just joining us, Willie Nelson, who is Salem News Channel's White House correspondent, is joining us outside. He's on the lawn right outside the West Wing. And Willie, I have to say, you just laid out a bunch of metaphors about where we are in 2026. You know, it's the old guard, and now the new breed is coming in. The new wave is coming in. And you're right. Here it is. This is your first assignment. You're the 30-year-old White House correspondent for Salem News Channel. This is your first, you know, big event.

0: So everything has changing. You know, think about it. A UFC bout on the lawn of the White House, new platforms like Salem News Channel, new kinds of all kinds of adventures that we're all kind of on together. And I'm loving every minute of it. But yet there seems to be maybe a resentment from some of the old guard, don't you think? I mean, do you feel like even in your new capacity, there's some of these veterans who are really a little haughty and a little put off by this big event Sunday night?
1: Mike, I mean, there are people of all ages who are just upset that President Trump woke up today. You know what I mean? As in, anything this guy does, Mike, let's just face it, they're just unhappy the guy won. You know, they claim to talk about democracy and all that, yet he won the popular vote and all the different votes, and people are still upset. Mike, I think it's a great way to celebrate America's 250th birthday. And like you said, it is kind of an age gap difference. But I like how you go about it, Mike. And I think it's a great way for both demographics, old and young, to kind of connect and have a meeting of the minds.
0: Well, I'm thrilled to death for Sunday night, and I feel sorry for people who are upset about it because they're miserable. I'm also thrilled for you, Willie, because, you know, again, we've worked together before a couple of times in the past, and when I saw the announcement that you were named our White House correspondent for Salem News Channel, I was thrilled for you. Have a great time Sunday night. Now, don't get too carried away because you got a job to do. Don't forget, you're still the White House correspondent, so you can't be, you know, hooping and whooping and hollering and carrying on like that. You got to do a good job, and I know you will. Willie, thanks for checking in with us from the lawn of the White House. We appreciate it. Have a great time Sunday night.
1: Absolutely. Great to see you, Mike.
0: Thanks. Willie Nelson, Salem News Channel, White House correspondent. I feel so sorry for people who think that our whole life is supposed to grind to a halt and not have this big celebration of this UFC bout Sunday night at the White House. I mean, honest to gosh, why would you object to this? Oh, I saw somebody on social media, well, the war in Iran. Oh, really? The war in Iran? So nothing can happen in terms of the 250th celebrations? We're supposed to just come screeching to a halt because of challenges that America is facing? That's the point of the 250th anniversary celebrations. We do conquer adversity. We do soar. And we celebrate the greatness of America. Now, here's Lawton in Atlanta thinks it's a bad idea. Look, not to bring everybody down as we're excited about this big UFC bout, but Lawton, you told my screener you don't think it's a very good idea. Why not?
2: Well, Mike, can I make a comment? I'm a conservative Trump supporter and a supporter of your show without you labeling me as miserable?
0: Maybe. We'll see. Go ahead and make the comment, and we'll find out.
2: Well, you've already said that we're all miserable. Well, Mike, I don't like UCF. I don't like Ultimate Fighting. You watch two guys beating each other bloody. It's super, super violent. I like boxing. I like a lot of sport. I just think it's over-the-top violent. And with all of the violence that we're seeing in the streets, and most of that violence is against conservatives, I just don't think it's a good look to promote that on the grounds of the White House, the People's House. So that's just the way I feel. I mean, I'm not going to stop supporting President Trump, but I just kind of feel like it just doesn't fit.
0: Because I'm in such a good mood and it's a Friday and you sound like a great guy, let me give you my promise. I won't call you miserable for your position, but I'll let the audience determine whether you're miserable or not. How about that? Is that fair?
2: Okay.
0: All right. You got it. 800-655-MIKE. Do you think Lawton is miserable for complaining about the UFC championship bout that's going to take place Sunday night on the lawn of the White House? I mean, I'm reading this story. Two Virginia residents are trying to stop the UFC Freedom 250 from taking place Sunday because even a UFC octagon at the White House lawn, they think, has to clear environmental hurdles. They believe that this is violating environmental reviews. That's That's not, now, again, I'm trying to be nice to Lawton in Atlanta. Do you know how miserable you have to be to file a lawsuit to try to stop this big celebration on the White House lawn Sunday night? I mean, I love what Dana White said about this. I think we had to bleep it. You bleeped it, right, Yasmin? Because we had Dana White having a good had a salty reaction to the critics. Again, I don't want to put Lawton into this category. He says he's a Trump supporter. But here's what Dana White, the president and CEO of UFC, had to say about the lawsuits, about the complainers, about the whiners, about the miserable people who don't want this fight to take place Sunday night.
3: I think that, you know, it's impossible to make some people not believe that it's political. You know, it's the 250th birthday of America. The fact that we even get to do, I was just telling, I did a podcast this morning, in my hotel, there's a Washington magazine. Of all the events that are going on from now till 4th of July in Washington, celebrating, you know, the 250th birthday of America. I wonder how many people are going to, you know, try to sue any of those or, you know, say that those things shouldn't happen. You know, it is what it is. I don't give a about any of this stuff. We're going to put on an incredible event that literally will never be matched what we're going to do on Sunday. We built an arena on the south lawn of the White House.
0: Pretty amazing stuff. Pretty wonderful stuff, actually. And again, I won't personally call Lawton miserable, but I will tell you that the text messages that are pouring in, you may guess as to what people think is the misery index with poor Lawton in Atlanta, who doesn't like the UFC, or as he called it, the UCF. Let's get your take on Sunday's big bout. Let's spend a few minutes on this because it's a great story and a great way to celebrate the direction of our country. Everything that's great about this country, it seems to me, is being reflected in Sunday night's UFC bout. But let's get your take on it. 800-655-MIKE. 800-655-6453. Hope you join us.
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8: The United States has the best military in the world. The U.S. Central Command says an F/A Super Hornet from the USS Abraham Lincoln, based out of San Diego, used a precision munition to stop an oil tanker that attempted to enter an Iranian port. Authorities say the jet disabled the tanker by hitting its engineering and steering spaces. 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
5: 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Mike Gallagher.
0: I can't read some of these texts. I can't. Let me, poor Lawton in Atlanta, you're taking a beating, my man. You're taking a beating. And boy, nobody better find out. The Trump critics better not remember that Sunday is also President Trump's birthday. Oh, no! Can't we file a lawsuit to try to stop him from being able to have a birthday? There's got to be a way to stop him from I think we need to file a federal lawsuit so that he can't have a cake on Sunday. He can't have a cake. They're environmental violations there. What kind of sugar are they using? Has the flour been properly approved by the federal government? I think we got to file a lawsuit to stop Trump from celebrating his birthday Sunday. Why not? Misery comes to mind. These are miserable, miserable people. Michigan writes, Lawton is miserable, and Mike, you sweetly sugarcoated his internal distress. Well, I don't know about that. Missouri, I'm very offended at your text, Missouri. I shouldn't read this. Poor Lawton. Missouri writes, all of us should all chip in together for a hooker for Lawton for Atlanta. Maybe he'll feel better. Now, that's terrible. That's reprehensible. Can't believe you'd say he doesn't need a hooker, for crying out loud. Don't say that. Poor guy just doesn't like UCF fighting, as he put it. It's too violent. It's just bad. He better not go see Disclaimer Day or whatever it was called, the Steven Spielberg movie. Everybody's asking me to share my thoughts on the movie. I don't want to, because I don't want to dissuade you from going. All these comments are coming out. What is it? Disclosure Day, right? The big Steven Spielberg blockbuster. And I went yesterday because Mark Davis and I are going to go. He's a big movie guy. He's much bigger into movies than I am. And, you know, you go see it. It's Steven Spielberg, okay? It's kind of an interesting story. It's a little slow. a little cringy. A lot going on there. Let me just put it this way. And I'll get it off my chest, and then I'll tell you about Rough Greens, and then we'll take some calls. E.T. it ain't, okay? That's all I'll say. It's no Jaws, okay? This is not, if you're looking for E.T., you're not going to find it with this particular movie. That's it. That's all I'll say. Should we take another unhappy person with the fight, or do we take more happy people? I guess we should take maybe an unhappy. Why not? Unhappy is kind of fun because I'll enjoy that. Sam's in the upstate of South Carolina. What, Sam, you're not happy about the UFC fight either?
11: Mike, I've enjoyed your show for many years. And
0: thank
11: I can
0: you,
11: tell
0: sir.
11: You from a different perspective.
0: Yes.
11: That I've served as an Agent X-1 presidential security guard at Quantico, Virginia. And
0: yes,
11: I had direct contact with an honorable president by the name of George Bush Sr. and Ronald Reagan.
0: Yes, sir.
11: And I am not happy that our country has come to a state of affairs where we're not having a revival to bring us together as a nation, one nation under God.
0: Yes,
11: instead,
0: sir.
11: Instead, we're going to have a gladiatorial event on the White House lawn to further degrade the office of president.
0: And I take it by what you said about the honorable presidents you served under, you don't believe that the current president is an honorable president.
11: No, sir, that would be putting words in my mouth. I don't believe that. I'm saying that we don't need to make these type of decisions. We need to have revival, not blood sport, in the name of the United States. We need to have a nation coming together under God in the name of Jesus Christ and celebrating those things.
0: Well, I agree with
11: that
0: entirely. You'll not get any argument from me there. But what do you say if somebody, what would you say to somebody who would say, you do sound like you're a pretty unhappy, miserable, discontented individual over this issue? What would you say to them?
11: This is the first I've heard about this issue. I'm not unhappy. I have the love of God in my heart, and I couldn't be happier for that.
0: Well, aren't you happy for the people? Aren't you happy for the people? Aren't you happy then for the people who are very happy about the UFC event Sunday night? Are you happy for them?
11: Well, I don't think that we should ever celebrate this type of event.
0: So you're not happy for them,
11: America.
0: So you're not happy for them. So you're not happy for all the happy people who are going to love this event. You're not happy for them.
11: I have stated my position quite well. I think that.
0: Well, that's debatable. I'm not sure you did, Sam. But good. God bless you. Hang in there. Hope you have a happy weekend. I'm sure you're a spiritual guy, but I think we noticed you're not really happy for all the happy people who are going to love Sunday night's event. You might want to rethink your position. But God bless you, Sam. Hang in there. Oh, boy, what do you do, huh? What do you do with all this misery? Thankfully, based on all the other, plenty of calls and texts saying it's going to be a great event, and I'm sure we'll break it all down for you Monday on the Mike Gallagher Show. Coming up, this John Cornyn. Speaking of miserable and unhappy, maybe John Cornyn is right up Sam's alley, because you're not going to believe what this guy's up to. Let me tell you what Rough Greens is up to, making any dog food better. 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
17: 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And RLN continues to grow. With the addition of our new articles page, viewers can now find timely, biblically grounded insight on today's most important issues. There is so much to thank God for, but we believe there is still much more ahead.
18: 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He's used you in amazing ways. 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
1: Now, I have a topic today which reverses exactly, it doesn't undo, it just reverses everything I always say about how we have a moral obligation to be happy, right? Because happy people do more good. Now I'm going to turn it all the way around 180 degrees and tell you that the opposite is also true, that good people are more happy. How do you like that? I want you to call me if you know mean-spirited people and think they're happy. And I'll bet I don't get many calls, because when you think about the people in your life, the people you know best, whether it is at the office or whether it is a relative, I won't say friend, because if you have a mean-spirited friend, you have a very strange choice in friends. So I excluded that.
24: That's coming up on Timeless Wisdom with Dennis Prager, and it starts right now.
1: You have no idea how many of you write to me that I should sing. You have no idea. People stop me in the street. I'm not kidding. And I say this in Alan's presence. That's right. Well, it's the happiness hour on the Dennis Prager Show, and I welcome you. Special welcome to Tom T. All right, here we go. Come on, Sean. Here we go, everybody. Alan, don't listen. It's the happy, happy, happy, happy hour. Yes, it is. It's the happy, happy, happy, happy hour. Hi, everybody. It's the happiness hour. Every week at this time come hella high water. Whatever it might be, we devote an hour every week at this time to the subject of happiness. Because happy people make the world better.
2: And because we have a moral obligation to be happy, we owe it to everyone in our lives, our spouses, our children, our parents, our friends, our coworkers, the person we sit next to on an airplane. You ever sit next to a person on the plane who was sour? It's not a fun trip. And that's a total stranger, and that's just a couple of hours. So imagine somebody you have to live with or be related to. Yeah, it's a very big subject. It's huge. Now, I have a topic today which reverses exactly. It doesn't undo, it just reverses everything I always say about how we have a moral obligation to be happy, right? Because happy people do more good. Now I'm going to turn it all the way around 180 degrees and tell you that the opposite is also true. That good people are more happy. How do you like that? I want you to call me if you know mean-spirited people and think they're happy. And I'll bet I don't get many calls. Because when you think about the people in your life, you tend, the people you know best. Whether it is at the office or whether it is a relative. I won't say friend, because if you have a mean-spirited friend, you have a very strange choice in friends. So I excluded that. But folks, it should be self-evident on a moment's notice that the kinder folks that you know tend to be the happier folks. And certainly, even more clearly, the mean-spirited ones are less happy. So how do you like that? Not only do happy people do more good, the people who do more good, and I don't mean do more good on a macro level. See, that's a very interesting thing. In other words, they have joined a wonderful organization that raises funds for cancer research. As much as I'm for that and support it, of course I am. And that is a factor in a person's goodness, but I'm now talking about daily relations, where in daily relations, in the micro realm, in the personal realm, the people who are less mean-spirited are usually the ones who are happier. Now, there's a question of which comes first, the chicken or the egg. Is it that they're happier and therefore they are more good? Or they are do more good, they are kinder, and therefore they are more happy? And the answer is both. Both are true. In other words, goodness and happiness feed each other. The happy do more good, and the good are more happy. How do you like that? 1-8-PRAGER-776 is the number. 1-8-PRAGER-776. That's something for people to think about when they think about how they treat other people. There is really a selfish, in the best sense of selfish, component to treating people well. How do you like that? You think you're being selfish when you're selfish, and you are. But the truth is that if you were really concerned with how much happiness you will have in life, you wouldn't be so selfish. You would treat people better. You would care about people more. As a rule, there are many exceptions to this rule, but as a rule, you get treated back the way you treat people. And that will increase your happiness. By and large, if you treat people decently, you will be treated decently. And if you think that you are going through life getting shafted by everybody, that you are the kind one and everybody is just treating you miserably, there is something probably a little wrong in your perception. Probably. It is possible that you are the victim of nearly everybody you know, but it is most unlikely. So I am giving you today the notion that you will be happier if you treat people better. I'm not talking about you will be happier if you go on a 26K walk for breast cancer or AIDS. That may well be too. I am all for macro goodness. Absolutely. But I am now talking about the way in which we treat people in our individual life, not the large macro values. So here's my question. Do you agree that good people are happier? That's my question. 1-8-PRAGER-776, or would you say, you know what? Dennis, there is really no correlation, unfortunately. A lot of selfish people are happy. A lot of people who treat others not so great, they're happy. That has not been my experience in life. That by and large, the people who treat other people well are happier. They get back. And I'll tell you the biggest reward. You know what the biggest reward of goodness? Friends. That's the biggest reward. The mean-spirited do not have friends. They have acquaintances. They have friends in the sense of, you know, people that they could visit, perhaps, or go to the movies with. But it doesn't work, because why would anybody really be able to trust you if you're not good? And without trust, there really isn't friendship. Let's be honest. 1-8-PRAGER-776. 1-8-PRAGER-776 is the phone number. And let's go to some of your calls here on this. Do you believe that the kind to people are happier? Or am I talking an ideal, a sort of fantasy world? We begin in Chicago, and Dave. Hello, Dave. Dennis Prager.
3: Hi, Dennis. Long-time listener, first-time caller. It's a pleasure to speak with you.
2: Thank you so much.
3: I just wanted to say I think happiness is a choice, and when you decide to put your treasure in someone or something, your heart is going to incline towards that. For example, I've been married 10 years, and there are times where maybe the spark is not there. But if out of a decision of the will that I want that to change, I decide I'm going to bring my wife flowers once a week for a month or something like that, my heart begins to incline more towards her. And that's a result of the decision I made to act.
2: Right. I totally agree with you. I'm a big behaviorist. My motto in my lectures is the deed shapes the heart far more than the heart shapes the deed.
3: I agree. I'm a Christian, and it comes right out of the Sermon on the Mount where Jesus says, where your treasure is, there your heart will be also.
2: Right. So here's the question here is, how does this relate, though, to my subject that if you're the more good you are, the happier you will be?
3: Well, I think it's, you asked about the chicken and the egg. I don't think that good deeds come out of being happy.
2: Oh, they do. They do, though. They don't only come out of being happy, but Dave, let's talk real. Most people, when something very good happens in their lives, are far more inclined to treat people well than when they are unhappy. Right?
3: Agreed.
2: Okay, all right. So that's what I'm saying. You see, that it's very important to be real, folks. Very important. We sometimes, and I'm not saying Dave did this at all, but sometimes religious people, and I am religious, so I have no problem in saying this, sometimes religious people will cite verses and cite doctrines and cite beliefs, and they're all legitimate, but they somehow don't think that you can be fully human at the same time and look at reality. And the reality is that happy people, not just religious people, but happy people will do more good. And not all religious people do more good. There are unhappy religious people. I've talked about that a number of times. In fact, I don't know if I've talked about that recently. We ought to do that one more time, another time. But right now, I'm telling you folks, and it's worth telling your kids this, if they want to be happy, they have a much better chance if they treat people well than if they don't. Much better chance. In fact, the other way is impossible. The Happiness Hour on the Dennis Prager Show continues.
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8: 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In fact, a story out of recent headlines, it says a U.S. military helicopter flying over the Strait of Hormuz went down Monday, but the two pilots on board are fine, President Trump said. 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
2: You're listening to the Dennis Prager Show. This is the Happiness Hour. I begin almost every Happiness Hour by telling you that happy people do more good. And now I'm telling you that the more good you are, the happier you will be. They are both interrelated. Because a lot of people wonder, gee, why do these bad people have it good? That is one of the oldest questions in humanity from the book of Job on. Why do bad people prosper? Well, they may prosper in some ways, but are they happier? In your life, that's my question. Not looking at the newspaper. In your life, among people you know best, do you believe that the people who are the most mean-spirited towards others are just as likely to be happy as the people who are kind toward others? That's my question to you. That's the best way to ascertain. Not in general, but from the basis on the people you know. 1-8-PRAGER-776. and in Irvine, California. Hugh. Hello, Hugh. Dennis Prager.
5: Hi, Dennis. I love your show. You're the greatest unknown professor I've ever had.
2: The greatest? you mean unknown in the sense that you don't know me?
5: Exactly.
2: Okay, fine. Okay.
5: Well, my question is this. I used to be a part of a 12-step, and as you know, you probably heard of this. They had the whole fake it till you make it philosophy, which,
2: yep.
5: You know, I do agree with to a certain degree. But then I've had a lot of, I'm also a Christian, and I've had a lot of Christian friends that they're cool 12-step, but they also say, you know, you don't want to be like a whitewashed tomb, like one of the Pharisees, you know, that's all clean on the outside, but full of dead man's bones and desolation on the inside. So they have also emphasized, you know, you need to work, clean yourself out on the inside, and then it'll sort of shape your outside behavior. And it's just one of the things that's kind of kept me up at night sometimes, you know, before I go to sleep. Mm-hmm. Like, is there a more right way?
2: This is a terrific question, terrific. And I will be totally candid with you. This is one of those areas where, and I am, you know, one of the biggest defenders and advocates of the Christian American that exists today. My life is devoted to Judeo-Christian values, but this particular idea is not my idea. I agree with the 12-step program more than I do with many of your fellow Christians on this matter. I don't even understand how one goes about cleaning one's insides fully, because God didn't make us saints. He made us human, and inside of us is a whole host of conflicting emotions, desires, lusts, etc. And I am much more interested, and I think God is. People say God measures the heart, and I agree with that. I think God does judge the heart, but the heart of the person who is willfully doing good is a good heart. You see, the very fact that you have decided to treat others well before, so to speak, cleaning up your insides shows that your insides are already very good. The very fact that you want to do good, what does that say about your heart?
5: Very, very, yeah. Very well put. Thank you, Dennis.
2: Okay, thank you. Boy, am I happy you called. I mean, I get that a lot from religious folks, especially Christians, to be precise here, about the, you know, this lying asleep. Boy, that's pretty bad. Lying asleep, I tell you. Lying awake at night and not being able to fall asleep, whether metaphorically or literally, because they know that they're not pure inside. There's no such thing as pure inside. It doesn't exist. It's the issue is our behavior. And the very fact, you see, when Jesus was criticizing the Pharisees, it wasn't over their acting ethically and having impure insides. It was their acting ritually and having impure insides. That's the difference. Jesus never said, look, all the kind things that you're doing, but I know inside it, you know, you're not kind. No, never. It's a misunderstanding. And he certainly didn't apply it to all Pharisees. I mean, that too is important. But yes, there is an element of ritualistic observance in religion that is not accompanied by goodness, and it is disgusting. And Jesus was not the first Jew to say that. Isaiah spoke, I don't need your sacrifices if you're not good people. You can keep your sacrifices. In other words, keep your rituals. But never, ever, ever think that your insides are more important than your ethical, decent behavior. Never. Not in God's eyes, not in humans' eyes. And I'm glad that was raised, because a lot of people are confused on that matter. And again, doesn't it show how good your insides are that you do want to act good? What does it say about you? That you do fight your other parts? You will never, as humans, have a pure inside. Never, never. And some of the very best people on earth have a particularly impure inside, which they know that they have to fight. In fact, there's a famous Hebrew saying, that the bigger the righteous man, the bigger his will to do bad. That a person who has no will to do bad is less likely to be a particularly good person. All right. 1-8-PRAGER-776. So I return to this matter of, remember, this is the happiness hour. It's not a theological hour, but I'll take, I take anything. That's fine. And if you feel there's a conflict, as you just heard, then call in. I don't believe there's a conflict. I believe that the best religion wants us to be happy, that God wants us to be happy. In fact, I think God considers it an insult if you walk around unhappy, especially if you appear to be religious. So I go back to the thesis of this particular happiness hour. Just as the happy do more good, those who do more good are more likely to be happy. And people don't think that all the time because they often think that the bad are prospering. All right, let's go to righty, Beaverton, Oregon, and Gregory. Hello, Gregory. Dennis Prager.
0: Hi there. You know, I'm really glad to get on. It's a great topic, and I think people who love people are, by definition, happier.
2: Yeah, that's certainly true.
0: Isn't that really what you're saying? We're being nice and doing good is a way of expressing love and a way of loving people, and then you get more energy back, and there's that great balance of give and take that kind of engages then, like, oh, this feels good, so I'm going to do it more, and what I'm doing is a benefit to others, and then I'm getting back something that's a benefit to me, which is more energy and
2: good
0: feeling.
2: That's right.
0: I think we're on the same page. So, and you know, because it's the network of relationships that we build in our lives that really determine a lot of our happiness. When we think of a favorite vacation spot or a favorite town, a city that we've lived in, then what we're really usually thinking of is the nature of the relationship.
2: Yeah, the people that we were with or the people that we loved. That's exactly right. Anyway, goodness generally brings back goodness to you. And you know what? And if it doesn't, so it doesn't. So you'll be hurt by somebody. Okay. Better than wearing an armored suit. Back in a moment.
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9: You're everything to
2: me. Yep, that's right.
9: If you win it, comes in gold.
2: I would like to know if this song, Alan, touches someone in his or her 20s as it does those of us who are older. I'm wondering if I mean, this precedes our generation, too. I mean, he was not singing when I was listening to music, but I do wonder if it's generational.
10: I don't think it's so much generational. I think, though, you have to have some experience in life. You have to sort of have seen a lot of things. There's something about Jimmy Durante that when you get a little bit older, there's a tone in his voice of...
2: That's right, the bittersweet.
10: You don't have a sense of bittersweet until...
2: All right, that's a good point. So it's not a matter of what you were raised with. It's literally a matter of experience in life.
10: That's what I would say.
2: Yeah, you're probably right. 1-8-PRAGER-776, this is the Happiness Hour. I am making the point that it isn't made often enough, and that is the one that I make that's almost never made, that happy people do more good. That I make every week. But I am now just reversing it, that the people who do more good are also happier. And I am, and that's why that call earlier was so important. And forgive me, I just forget. Do you remember the man's name? It was such a good and important call, and I really treasure that call because he was so honest. I am, my friends, a huge behaviorist, and I'll put this down for a future happiness hour. I believe that behavior is more important than feelings. I don't believe that always. In other words, I don't believe that, for example, in purely religious ritual. There I believe that the intent and the is also critical, but in daily life with behavior toward humans, there's no question behavior is more important than feelings. Do I care whether or not

0: behavior that matters. But I believe that casual dress, going to church in shorts and a tank top, it reflects something inside of you, because you wouldn't do that at the Academy Awards, would you? So what you're saying is that you will treat actors and actresses better than you will treat a house of God. That's what you're saying. So I don't even, I judge people by their behavior. Period, end of issue. And so that's my argument is, even if you have selfish, and who doesn't, selfish desires, and even if you have impure insides, act good, treat people in your life nicely. You will be happier. That's my argument. Don't wait for a change of heart. Don't. All righty. Let's go to some of your calls here. 1-8-PRAGER-776 is 877-243-7776. John in Chicago. Hi.
1: Hi, Dennis.
0: Hi.
1: Hi. I just wanted to tell you that that song you were just playing, I'm 23 years old, and I was just thinking as it was playing, what a great song. You know, I was listening to the
0: lyrics. There you go. Isn't that nice? 23-year-old loves it. We got to get him the name. Where could he find that? Well, I'll let you know as soon as we come back, because we let people know where the music is from. We'll be back in a moment. 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
4: El Nino conditions are officially underway. The official start of an El Nino happens when the ocean water temperatures are at least 0.5 degrees Celsius above average for several months. According to the National Weather Service's Climate Prediction Center, there are now also a 63% chance that the climate pattern, which affects weather worldwide, will become very strong from November of this year through January of 2027. Larry Marino in the Answer Newsroom.
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5: All righty, the Happiness Hour on the Dennis Prager Show. Happy people make the world more good, and the people who act more good are happier. So I'm talking about part two here, that those of you who think the mean and the selfish prosper, and the good, they're losers, or they lose out in the happiness sweepstakes. You're wrong. They may make less money. I'll acknowledge that. I don't say that if you are good, you will make more money. I say you'll be happier. All right, let's go to, is it Ita?
6: Isla.
5: I'm sorry. Isla in Los Angeles. Dennis, yes. Prager, hi.
6: Hi. I think that it can go both ways. You know, people who are kind do the good acts, do good deeds, but that sometimes also doing good deeds can make somebody more kind. And there was actually a study where they took prisoners and they gave them animals, and they were to care for the animals. And through caring for them, they actually learned, some of them for the first time, to actually care for another living being. And they became more kind because of that, and there were less behavioral problems with them as well.
5: Yeah,
6: so I think it can go both ways.
5: Yeah, it does, and that's a behavioristic point. In other words, they started to act good, and so they became better.
6: Yes.
5: Yeah, that's right. We're talking happiness, but that's absolutely accurate. By the way, I will say that it is my general belief that the treatment of animal issue goes more the other way. That people who are cruel to animals will be cruel to people. I find that to be truer than people who are good to animals will be good to people. But I think in the specific case of inmates, having to take care of an animal may help them become more orderly and you know, all the good things that we want from an inmate. So yeah, I'm prepared to believe that. I thank you, Isla. And let's go to Oak Brook, Illinois, and Chris Dennis Prager. Hi.
7: Hi, Dennis. I do work for Mother Teresa's nuns here in the city.
5: Oh, and, wonderful.
7: They do a soup kitchen. They want a shelter for unwed mothers. These nuns, I mean, I'll take them to the eye doctor or whatever. You're around them. They're constantly smiling, but it's genuine. It's not, you know, an artificial smile. It's a genuine smile, and they're constantly sacrificing and helping other people in the inner city. And it's like you get more out of going there and being around these nuns,
5: yeah,
7: than they get from you helping them.
5: I believe that. I'm beyond believe that. I am sure you are right. Talking specifically about nuns, I remember being in Phoenix. I have this on video because I don't know, some of you who really follow my show will recall, I had a New Year's resolution for 2005 to make a video diary of my year, and I pretty much kept it up. And I took, therefore, my video on my lectures around the country, and one of them was in Phoenix, and it was at a synagogue, and there were nuns who came, and these nuns, afterwards, at the reception after the talk, this was the nuns' order responsible for the plaques at the Grand Canyon. That those little plaques from that had verses from Psalms, "How great are thy works, O Lord," for example. And I fought for those plaques after the ACLU, the ACLU has an entire division to find anything that smacks of Judeo-Christian values to remove them from the public sphere. The ACLU considers this a virtue to do that. It's twisted, but that is their view. that America would be better without that plaque, that little plaque at the Grand Canyon. It's a better country. And I fought for those, and they got them back with the help of my friends like Senator Blendu in the Arizona legislature. We got them back there. So they came, and these nuns did a dance around me, and they just radiated joy of life. They just did. And I feel that way that's a Christian example. I'll give you a Jewish example, the Chabad rabbis around America. Who have their Chabad houses in virtually every city in the country. And the distinguishing feature of them is their happiness, is their joyful personality. Now, do they ever go to bed worried or depressed? They may well. I'm talking to you, though, about their demeanor. And I think it has a deep effect. I know it has a deep effect on others. I think it has a deep effect on themselves. Unhappy religious people. You know what I say to unhappy religious people? This is what I say to them. Please get happy because you give God and your religion a bad name. But if you can't get happy, please stop being religious. Because it's a disservice. Josh, Monument, Colorado. Dennis Prager, hi.
3: Hey, Mike. How are you, Dennis?
5: Good, thanks.
3: I just was considering that song from Jimmy Durante. I'm 25, and I guess what Alan Head was talking about, how it's more of a
5: life experience.
3: Life experience, yeah. Right? Well, in my case, I think it's more the values I was raised with.
5: Mm-hmm.
3: Because the values from that song and the period were very different from the values and songs of now. I mean, it's just...
5: Wow, and you're 25 and saying that. By the way, are you saying that Alan was wrong?
3: Not wrong...
5: Well, that's good, because he's very hurt.
3: Tell him I'm sorry.
5: All right, I'll tell him. Anyway, it's Sleepless in Seattle. That's it. The soundtrack. Alan and Josh and everybody listening, that is one of my 5 Desert Island discs. The Sleepless in Seattle soundtrack. One great love song after another, including the Jimmy Durante. All right, we'll be back in a moment. Final segment of the Happiness Hour. If you want to get in, 1-8-PRAGER-776.
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5: All righty, everybody. Final segment of this edition of the Happiness Hour. Don't let anybody fool you into thinking that the bad are happier, the selfish. It's not true. They may make more money for a while. After all, crooks will do better for a while. It's just the nature of things. And the selfish may prevail in other ways, but I'll tell you what they don't have. They don't have close friends. And you can't be happy without close friends. That's definitional, my friend. So my argument this hour is not only do happy people do more good, but the people who do more good. And I don't mean just macro. I mean primarily even micro. In other words, interpersonal relationship good. A lot of people have unfortunately substituted macro idealism for personal decency. And that's a big problem. All righty, let's go to David in Chicago. David, Dennis Prager, hi.
17: Hi, Dennis. I just wanted to comment on, you made a comment about it's more important to do nice things and that will change you on the inside.
5: Yes.
17: And I just, in a way, I understand what you're saying as far as when you do good things, it makes other people happier.
5: And, like, and it makes example. You, and it makes, and it changes your insides too.
17: Well, that's where I kind of disagree because I, with the nuns, they do good things and it made the other guy happy. And that's understandable because they have something that he was missing in a way, maybe, possibly for some people. But I think if you're dealing with things on the inside, these things that make you unhappy, then they need to be addressed first, whether it's repentance or just recognizing it and trying to turn from it. And
5: well, how can you repent without changing your behavior?
17: Well, that's what I think. If you try to just change your behavior, then it kind of, in a lot of people's lives, they live a double life. They look like someone on the outside, but then when they go home at night and they have immoral problems or they have just other self-esteem problems, whatever it is, that's still there.
5: And, but it doesn't negate the good that they have done. What would you rather them do? Continue to do bad during the day?
17: No, I mean, for example, if someone's struggling with immorality.
5: Like what?
17: And then
5: struggling with what? Everybody struggles with immorality. What are you referring to?
17: Okay, say someone is struggling with, I don't know, or say someone's struggling with pornography.
5: Yeah.
17: Okay, and it's making them, that's their way of satisfying their needs.
5: Right.
17: And so that they do that, but then when it's all over and done, they're still just as sad and unhappy as before. And going and doing something nice from somebody doesn't take that problem away.
5: It doesn't take that problem away, but it takes other problems away, and it still will increase their happiness. I always say, folks, I'm not for producing saints. I'm for producing better people. By the way, Jerry in Long Beach, I wish he was Jimmy Durante's mailman and said he lived the message of the song.
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5: I walked out of what they call the Jewish ghetto. I walked out with young Jews, and all of a sudden, on motorcycles, drove up a gang of Moroccans, Muslims, and started screaming in French, "Zionists, Zionists!" And they started beating the Jews. And I remember thinking, I can't stand by. I'm not going to let this happen and stand by. The good urge, called in Hebrew, Yetzer HaTov. Tov means good. Yetzer is will. And the Yetzer Hara. Hara means bad. So the bad Yetzer and the good Yetzer are in conflict. Right? Right. And we all have it every day. It happens. In fact, this so shaped my life as a child when I learned it. I still think of it every day, all the time. This is what my good urge is saying, my good Yetzer. This is what my bad Yetzer is saying. Jordan Peterson, who is a fighter for the good fight. The motto of Canada is peace, order, and good government. The motto of the United States is life, liberty, and the pursuit of happiness. What do you think of that?
19: Yep. Well, that's exactly it. That peace, order, and good government, that's built right into our Constitution.
5: Yeah.
19: Yeah, so it's definitely... It's a funny way thing because in some ways Canadians are more conservative than Americans, or they're less libertarian, I would say. Canada is sort of like the U.S. if you chopped off the extremes.
5: Is it better for husbands and wives to spend a lot of time together, in fact, nearly all time together, or is it better to have a distance, hours apart each day, or even sometimes days apart, because... absence makes the heart grow fonder.
20: But I kind of disagree with you on this one, in that I think there's a big difference between not wanting to be with your partner and just needing a little alone time.
5: Dad, happy birthday.
21: Oh, thank you very much.
5: Now, I need to add here, my father has been badgering me. I don't know if I think that's a fair word, actually.
21: I don't agree.
5: You didn't know it. I didn't even let me finish.
21: But you said badgering.
5: You're never badgering.
21: I don't like the verb.
5: He doesn't like the verb. My father has been gently prodding me.
21: Good.
5: I knew it. I knew you see. Now you know how I learned to speak well, folks. My father has been gently prodding me periodically not to ask him the same questions. He thinks you folks will be bored by the same questions because you all remember what they were and remember his answers. So actually, I do have some new questions. So here's one, for example, all right?
21: Shoot.
5: What's your favorite color?
21: Yellow.
5: I just thought I would ask it. You don't have a favorite color. All right.
21: No.
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0: I'm Chris DeMeo. A peace deal between the U.S. and Iran appears close, but both sides are saying different things about the agreement.
4: Iranian media says billions in sanctions relief would be available up front at the signing. The Trump administration says not so fast. Vice President J.D. Vance says Iran will not be receiving any cash up front or sanctions relief for signing the Memorandum of Understanding.
0: Fox's Lucas Tomlinson at the White House. A children's lemonade stand in Boston is robbed. The hunt for the suspect still underway.
22: Cops say two children were engaged in the time-honored American tradition of setting up a table and selling lemonade when a pair of suspects robbed their sales, reported to be about $50. Authorities say the suspects are themselves young, about 14 and 11 years old.
0: That's Fox's Eric Sean reporting. 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

0: 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And now, from the Connors and Sullivan Broadcast Studios, the man who is not what he wants to be, but is way grateful that he's not who he used to be, here's the Kevin!
1: Welcome back to Times Square. Kevin McCullough, That Kevin Show. Always glad to have you with us, and always grateful for the opportunity to make an impact. You've been hearing me talk in just the last few days, maybe for the first time, about my memories as a young kid that just loved summer. Yes, I wasn't in school. That was a big part of it. But getting to go to a Christian camp where I made friends and learned about God and discovered things I had never even dreamed of discovering before, all made those summers so magical and just came to life. I never wanted them to end. That's basically the concept behind what our friends at Angel Tree Camps are doing. And here to discuss is my colleague from Salem Media, Tom Tradup, who gets to kind of advocate for different ministries that we do. And Tom, you and I, from the first moment we heard of what Angel Tree was doing, immediately understood the power of it. Because if you've ever gone through one of those summer situations where you've gone to a camp, especially a Christian camp, you walk away just a completely different person.
2: It's totally true, Kevin. And thank you for having me. I grew up in upstate New York, and one of the Finger Lakes, Skaneateles Lake, once the home of Hillary Clinton when she was allegedly our senator, was on the shores of Skaneateles Lake. They had a huge Catholic youth organization, CYO camp, called Lourdes Camp. And my grandmother owned a cottage not far from there. And even though I wasn't Catholic and I wasn't part of their camp, they would allow me to come over and participate in the activities with the kids. There was horseback riding and swimming and archery and the kinds of things you get to do in the fresh air. But the reason that this is such a special campaign is because we're dealing with exclusively children who have a mom or dad in prison, as you mentioned. And a lot of them are in, it sounds like a stereotype, but it's true. They are trapped in hot cities, in bad neighborhoods, gangs, drugs nearby, maybe with a caregiver who isn't terribly happy that they're there, but they're taking care of the child. And so here's an opportunity for somebody to donate a few dollars and to literally transform a kid's life by sending them to an Angel Tree camp. They get in the fresh air and they have Christian fellowship. And it is, having been there myself with some of our other hosts on Salem, it is a life-changing experience for these kids.
1: I know that as a dad, and my kids have just gotten to the age where they've been going to camps in recent years, but I know that as I watch them leave and come back, I understand the effervescent joy that they describe everything that they did. And they want to tell me, like, when they walk in, they're like, "Dad, on day one, when we got there, when we went to register, you know, we had our first orange soda pop." And then they just like walk like every second of the day. Part of that is because the memories are so potent that are being imprinted on them, that they just, like I said, they don't want it to end. They want it to live forever. And I think for Angel Tree kids, you were telling me off air yesterday that these kids kind of come in with a certain expectation, very nervous, not knowing if there's going to be anybody else like them. And they walk away with almost identical feelings as my own kids. Explain how that works.
2: Well, little McCulloughs are little versions of you. They are already gregarious and happy and outgoing kids, and they just want to go have the experience. A lot of these children, unfortunately, because of the stigma that's attached with it, we call them the silent victims of crime, mm-hmm. because they didn't do anything wrong. Mom or dad, or in some cases both, are in prison for something they did, but the children didn't do anything. But other kids in their schools or in their neighborhoods tease them, ha ha, mom or dad is in prison and jailbird and all that kind of thing. So when they get a chance to go to camp, they don't know sometimes that every other one of the kids at the Angel Tree camp also has a parent in prison. So the first day they walk in, as you said, with their head down low and, gee, I hope nobody finds out about my parents. And about halfway through the day, one of the other kids will sidle up to them and say, how long is your dad in for? And he goes, what do you mean? Well, and my pop robbed a bank or whatever he did. And pretty soon, it doesn't take long, they find out every other child in the camp has a parent in prison. That opens them up. By dinner time, they've shared hot dogs and beans, and they're having a good time running around. And on Tuesday, it's horseback riding, and on Wednesday, it's swimming. And by Friday, these once sort of, shy children who were afraid to talk to anybody, you have to literally peel them off the counselors to get them back onto the bus to go home. It's such a wonderful experience. And during all that, they're learning the gospel. They're being given Christian fellowship. Some of them are hearing about Jesus for the very first time. And that's the kind of investment that when somebody ponies up $200 or whatever they can afford, that's what it takes to send a child to Angel Tree Camp for a week of fresh air and Christian fellowship. I can't think of a better way to invest $200.
1: Yeah, no, I think you're totally right. And friends, if this is all about redemption of the person.
2: It's an amazing ministry started by Chuck Colson years ago. And they do Angel Tree Christmas programs. They have sports camps featuring some of the NFL teams, Dallas Cowboys, Atlanta Falcons. And they really are a year-round ministry for the families of prisoners, not just the prisoners themselves. As you said, they do have Bible studies in prison. They do an awful lot of great work. But we're so blessed to be part of it. And people say to me many times, why should I help a kid who I will never meet? And the answer is, you're going to turn that kid from an introvert, maybe sourpuss looking for trouble on the streets kid into a good citizen who's got a faith-based way of looking at life after a week at Angel Tree Camp, and it makes them into a powerful part of our society. And that's the blessing that we all get.
1: Well, that's the beauty of what we can do through redemption, and hopefully it has a spiritual benefit, obviously, for the family, but it has a societal benefit. So you're actually improving, you're doing something tangible for the world around you. And for those of you that are always like, oh, Kev, you're feeding kids on, you know, foreign planets and stuff. Well, no, we're not. But in this case, we're definitely not. We are helping children right here in the U.S. that would otherwise be overlooked, forgotten, and probably ignored for most of the summer. This is going to give them an experience like they have never even dreamed of. They don't even know what to dream about because they've never experienced anything like it, and it will be something that they will never, never forget. Let me give you that phone number one more time. It's 888-206-2794, 888-206-2794. 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And I just want you to know the joy you're going to bring to a child and the joy that you're going to bring to your own heart. 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Just do it. You'll feel better even in the next 2 minutes if you do. 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

0: says from New York, that Kevin McCullough.
1: All right, it's Friday. You made it. Just get through the rest of today, and you're into the weekend, and I hope it's a fun one for you. We've been talking about marriage in this segment of the show each day this week. How do we live? We ask the question, how do we live in a culture that opposes God, opposes His Word, opposes us at times? Sometimes they're just disrespectful. Sometimes they're actually hostile. But how do we live? Does that change anything for us just because the culture is at odds? I would argue no. Jesus would argue no. Paul would argue no. We have a mission, and we are to be on that mission. So how can we then do that mission to the best of our ability? That's what we explore here. How do we live every day? And this week, we have been really blessed to have my good friend, Bishop R.C. Hugh Nelson, back with us. Bishop Nelson pastors an incredible church in Brownsville here in the New York area. And when I say incredible, they are doing stuff on every level of impacting their community. Like anything that they touch, they are trying to magnify the gospel through that contact and through that relationship. And Bishop, you're just a great example for a lot of pastors across the country, and I appreciate you taking it so seriously. But we've been going through your recent message on marriage, and you call it the divine architect, God, the divine architect, and how He set up marriage to be something that is so much more than just the sum of two people being together. It is something that when it's really, you know, birthed in God's vision for it, it becomes much more powerful than the sum of the parts. And we're coming up on we ended yesterday with the two shall become one. And the last point was not just emotions, not just spiritual, but actually one flesh. The intimacy of being able to be together, the beauty of that intimacy is where we're going to end the discussion this week. It's coming from Genesis chapter 2, like it's done all week, but what do we need to know about it?
2: Thank you, Kevin. Always a joy to share with you. So this is the fun part. So let's look back. I'll go right back to the scripture, Genesis chapter 2 and verse 25. And the Bible said, and they were both naked, the man and his wife, and they were not ashamed. And you know the narrative that Adam and Eve placed in the garden. By the next chapter, we see where sin enters, and you see how they're blaming each other. And when God showed up in the cool of the day, He was looking for them. Adam, where are you? And they were hiding because they were ashamed. And guilt does tremendous harm to us. And of course, grateful, God's provision clothed them. But in verse 25, it tells us, here are two people in the garden, naked, the man Adam and Eve, and they were not ashamed. And so it speaks to that level that here were these two people were in a relationship, completely vulnerable with each other. Bible said they were naked. And it's because I was raised in a Caribbean culture and speaking to a congregation, mostly from the Caribbean in different parts. And many times in our culture, there is this inhibition around nakedness. So there's this sense of always hiding behind. And many times what happens, not just physically, but we go into a marriage and we're still not sure how to be transparent. And so we hide behind varied, proverbial images or metaphors. But the idea is there's difficulty in giving ourselves completely to our partners. And so after a while, we find so many marriages where individuals still are not sure, who am I married to? Or to what degree have I given myself completely to this person, where I've allowed them to see me with my flaws, my issues, and without hiding? in society, really, there's no shortage of ways of providing different ways to hide. And so the idea, go back to scripture, that God's desire was for two people, a man and a woman, in a marriage, to learn to be completely transparent, to know that your partner is not there to harm you, but to cover you. Now, when sin entered the picture and God came looking for Adam, the first thing he did was, he said, well, why are you hiding? He says, well, I'm ashamed. I said, well, how did you know you were naked? Well, you know, and the first thing he did was he blamed Eve. First thing, and I love the way that Adam said it. He says, you know, the woman you gave me.
3: Now it's God's fault. Now it's God's fault. It's not just Eve's fault. It's God's fault.
2: How many times, you know, you sit with couples and you just listen and just watch the way they blame each other, the way they blame God, never ever taking ownership that it was me. And Eve followed suit. She blamed the serpent. And so when two people are in a marriage and they're in a blaming mode, they never ever come to acknowledge their part, the part they play, and God's plan. That marriage means I can admit my flaws. I can acknowledge the scars that you married me and all my issues. And sometimes sharing my issues and my past helps my partner to understand me more.
3: That's important. And I would say that I'm no expert on marriage, but I will say for 20-something plus years, 24 years, the more we get to the total transparency part of our communication and of our living, the more meaning comes out of even some of the hardest times. It's when we get defensive and when we put up barriers and we say, no, we don't want to talk about that. Or we, uh-huh. You know, we have unmet expectations that we don't communicate.
2: That's it.
3: You know, there's now you've got reasons for, bad attitudes. You've got resentments, you know, there's other things that get in the way. But if you sit down and you say, this is the way it actually is. And there's something powerful, Pastor, because, you know, we could talk about a lot of different aspects of this part of the story. Temptation that comes along once you are married, et cetera. There's lots of things. What I have really sought to put into my children's lives and heads, though, is that things that are hidden have power because they are hidden. And if you can get to the point where you can take what is hidden and you can put it on the table and turn the light on and everybody be able to look at it, suddenly the power is gone. It may still bring pain or there may still be something sad about it, but that almost, you know, supernatural kind of fear and anxiety that comes into having something that isn't seen, that isn't hidden, that is non-transparent, that can be done away with the moment that you shine a little light on it. And what Jesus and the Gospels are all about, it's just bringing light to people's hidden pain.
2: And that's why secrets are so powerful.
3: Yeah.
2: Because they impact the relationship without being visible.
3: Yeah.
2: And it just shining the light, you know, I encourage couples to go into counseling. I said, when you spend time, meet with someone and talk about the past and talk about coming out to become one. You know, Diana and I have been married now for, we're going to be 40 years married. Nice. In July.
3: Congrats.
2: And no, thank you. God's been gracious.
3: All the time.
2: And from time to time, she'll go, oops, I didn't realize that. And so she goes, you know, as you get older, you become more vulnerable. Oh, sometimes I may pull an illustration, even in my sermon, from my childhood. And she goes, I didn't realize that. Oh, wow. And this is 40 years. And so in truth, again, we're all raised in different contexts. We face different circumstances. We learn coping mechanisms, which may work for us while we're single, but are unhealthy when you're married.
3: Yep.
2: And so relearning those roles and recognizing that the marriage, in many ways, God uses marriages to heal the past and to make two people now fellow warriors for a healthier future. And so it's not about blaming the past. It's about understanding the past so we can build a more beautiful and healthier future.
3: I love that. What a great way to end this discussion. Bishop Nelson, you have been amazing this week, and we'll talk to you again soon, but thanks for coming back.
2: Thank you, my friend. It is always a pleasure.
3: You got it. Kevin McCullough coming
4: this
3: right
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3: back.
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11: He's used us in amazing ways. He's used you in amazing ways. 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

0: been working with them longer than I have, Tom, and you've seen it up close. But when you're talking about even some of the counselors at some of the camps in all 50 states, they are former Angel Tree Camp recipients that went to camp, somebody paid their way, and now they've come back to help this new generation of kids find Jesus, know the Lord, get their life straightened out, and have an experience that is unforgettable. I mean, it is such a joyous thing to see this kind of unadulterated good that is going on with Angel Tree Camps.
1: You raised two things that were great aspects of the Angel Tree Camping program. One of them is that you made these friends who you still stay in contact with, whether they're pen pals or they're sending emails or you get on the phone with them. There's a little boy named Joseph who we've heard from. He's so excited. He's going back to Angel Tree Camp this year. It'll be his second time at camp. And he said, four of the kids who were in my cabin last year are also coming back. So they stay in touch and they're all going to be in the same cabin with the same counselor. So that kind of...
0: That's special.
1: It really makes something that they look forward to all year long. And secondly, when you mentioned the part about the counselors, there's a lot of people who started out as an Angel Tree kid, a boy or girl who went to camp on a scholarship like you were asking listeners and viewers to come forward with. But then they went on, finished college or finished high school, went on to college, finished college. And then they come back and work with Prison Fellowship. It's a great nonprofit organization started by Chuck Colson years ago. And they become a counselor. And in a couple of cases, people that I've talked with have become camp directors. So they have devoted their lives to the Angel Tree program because not only does it help kids during the summer, but there are also sports camps at other times of the year. At Christmas time, Angel Tree provides a Christmas gift from the incarcerated parent with a special note from them and a Bible attached. It's a wonderful, wonderful program with great people who have a heart for Jesus, and they just look forward to molding these children from introverted, unhappy kids who are trapped in a hot city or a bad neighborhood into a happy summer camper. And if they get to spend a week in the fresh air, horseback riding or swimming or archery or the other things, Hugh Hewitt always mentions lanyards. I never made a lanyard in my life, nor do I want to know what one is. But he totally gets every year, he goes crazy. Get a lanyard at camp. Make it. It's an experience a kid will never forget. So trust me, it's an opportunity to turn a child's life around from being part of potentially the criminal justice system. If they don't break that cycle of crime, they end up repeating their parents' footsteps. This is a chance to really turn things around and bless them with a gift that won't harm you financially. You maybe have to tighten your belt a little bit, as Kevin said, but it will truly bless them for eternity.
0: Yeah, but friends, I'm saying you consider that and you think about, well, for instance, if I drive my kids through the drive-thru of Chick-fil-A on a weekend, which is only Saturdays because they're not open on Sundays, but if we do the drive-thru of Chick-fil-A, I think it costs us, getting what everybody, their normal order is, I think it costs us exactly $48.59. And I know that it costs us $48.59 because I paid exactly that amount on my credit card many weekends in a row going through the Chick-fil-A drive-thru paying $48.59. Well, for two more dollars... In four weekends where we maybe stay home and have peanut butter in the middle of the day on Saturday instead of going to the Chick-fil-A drive-thru, for one month, we could make a kid's camp dream come true. So I've never thought it's about whether or not someone can. It's a matter of, friends, let's be very honest, it's about where our priorities are and what we want. And if we want to send a kid to camp, if we want for them to experience the joy of knowing Jesus and having this experience, then let's make a way to do that. If you need to give $50 a month for 4 months, do that. But get a kid to camp this summer. If you need to give $200 a month for the next 2 years and make sure that, you know, 48 kids or 24 kids get to go to camp, then do that. Do whatever God prompts your heart to do. I'm not here to tell you that part of it. I just get to tell you about how good it's going to be for the kid and how I'm just jazzed to get to be a part of it, to see that joy come into their life. Here's the phone number. It's 888-206-2794, 888-206-2794, or you can go to angeltree.com.

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1: War of 1812, our nation fought and won America's religious freedom. Today, that constitutional right is being assaulted once more from within.
2: Religious liberty and rights in general were under attack. We all of a sudden became the enemy.
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0: back. 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And that's because that kid went to an angel tree camp and had an amazing experience finding Jesus and learning all about life. Here to tell us why it's so good is Tom Tradup, who's been an advocate for Prison Fellowship and Angel Tree for a long time. And Tom, I think there's something very sweet, very innocent, very pure about a child that goes to camp for the first time. They're kind of not knowing what to expect, even if their parents haven't been in prison. I mean, just regular kids that are growing up in the suburbs feel this way. But imagine the multiplied impact of living in high-rise projects in a hot city where the sun beats down and there's no air conditioning and you're surrounded by gangs and crime and all the rest of it. And you get to be taken out of that environment and put in a place where your feet touch grass. And you get to see what a tree feels like up close. You get to do all of this stuff that you've never done before. And the emotional impact of it, I think of it as like kind of like an exploding marker in some of those illustrations where kids get to color things and the color changes in it. And as it becomes like more 3D, the more they color. That's what you're doing to this kid's experience when he goes to summer camp. It's a life that they've never dreamed of, and it just takes them by surprise.
1: So many people who are watching and listening can't relate to what you just said, but it's totally, totally true. If you've ever seen the movie West Side Story, or if you go back further into the old black and white Glenn Ford Blackboard Jungle movie, that's where these kids live. I mean, the excitement is, oh, I get to go on the basketball court for half an hour and run around on the hot concrete. They may have a park in their neighborhood that's got one teeter-totter that, you know, 80 kids are trying to play on. Here's an opportunity where they get on a bus, they go out of the city, they are experiencing suburban and then rural life for the first time, and they get off that bus, and man, it's like in the opening of The Wizard of Oz, to keep the movie theme going, when Dorothy goes from black and white into Technicolor, they suddenly are at a summer camp that is Christian fellowship from morning till night. They get three squares a day where they sit together with other kids, all of whom have a mom or dad in prison. So they don't feel in any way ostracized or like they're the odd person out. It's such an amazing experience for them. And because of you and your dollars that you donate, the miracle happens. It truly is a transformation of them in a way that changes their life for eternity.
0: And I think that when you're talking about wanting to have an impact on the next generation, you know, there's a lot of things that we can kvetch and complain about easily, and how culture goes wrong and all the things, fatherlessness and all the things that take place. And certainly with kids who have parents in prison, they've not been dealt a very good hand from the outset. I mean, you're already kind of behind the eight ball. But here's the really cool thing about this. This is just what I call an unadulterated good. There's no downside to this. Your dollars gets a kid to that Christian camp with Christian counselors, inundated with the gospel being lived in front of them and taught to them. And they learn songs about the gospel and who Jesus is. And they do arts and crafts, and they get to go on nature walks, and they get to see the beauty of God's creation up close. They go fishing. They do the things that they've never done before. And when they come away with that, and again, the concentration of the emotional power of all this is just, it's like little bombs going off in their heart. I've never done this. Wow. That's amazing. I've never done this. You can't put a dollar amount in terms of quantifying how deeply this impacts them, how much of a world it opens up to them. And I really believe it's the best thing. I had a personal fondness for Christian camp when I was a kid growing up, and I didn't grow up in any of the challenges that these kids have. So imagine the impact it makes on them.
1: One of the things that they tell me is that, and I hear this from kids at several of the camps that we visited, biggest thing for them, other than sitting around a campfire, because campfire is a huge deal, right, and never seen one of those before, is breakfast. A lot of them never get breakfast. And to have an opportunity to race across the lawn and get to the cafeteria, and they've got a woman who looks like Aunt B on the Andy Griffith Show mixing up pancakes. Some of them have never seen a pancake. Yeah, can you imagine this? And to get bacon and eggs or pancakes.
2: And to go back and to sit with their friends. To be like eat. Not worried about. Like,
1: yeah, it's just crazy how wonderful it is for them to take things that we take for granted home with them and to be excited about it. And it just really transforms their lives. I don't know how other to say it.
2: In rural Louisiana, where I went to camp, there was a cook that lived in the town where the camp was located. And towards the end of my time there, she could only come in one day a week. But when I first started going to camp there, she was there all 5 days of the work week. And her name was Aunt Mona, and elderly black lady, sweetheart. She would come in and make these biscuits on Wednesday that from scratch, nobody knew the recipe. Only Aunt Mona knew the recipe. Those of us that were on kitchen staff for our counselor duties, we would try to figure out what was in the recipe. She'd never tell it to anybody.
1: Beef.
2: But then after we would have our lunch on Wednesday with an ample amount of Aunt Mona's wonderful biscuits rolls in us, we would all ask her to come out and sing, because she had this lovely singing voice. And at like 96 years old, she would kind of hobble her way to the front of the dining hall. She had a little microphone and she'd sing us a song, and it was always an old spiritual of some sort. And it was like the highlight of the week, and talk about something that nobody had experienced. But for me, camp always meant not only food, but good food, and maybe better food than these kids have ever tasted in their life. Because as you said, that's kind of like the Nonas are all in the kitchen doing the stuff for the camps. And so it's all really good stuff. Friends, it's so simple to do. It's a one-time gift of $200. Takes one child to camp this year. 888-206-2794. 888-206-2794. 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
7: 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It says a U.S. military helicopter flying over the Strait of Hormuz went down Monday, but the two pilots on board are fine, President Trump said. It was unclear why the aircraft went down over the major shipping waterway, which has been a point of contention between the United States and Iran during their ongoing war. 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
8: 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Angel Tree is heaven sent. Who wouldn't want that?
2: That is a volunteer for Angel Tree Camping. Her name is Myra, and she's been a volunteer for a few years. And she what she does is she goes to the Angel Tree Camp, and she just loves on the kids. She helps. She does whatever's necessary. And she has a heart for it, you can tell. Little Filipino woman, and just loves serving the Lord and loves loving on kids. And this is a quick reminder that I need you to help us get some really great kids and help them to have some fun, to get some fresh air, learn about Jesus. And by sending this boy or girl with a mom or a dad who are in prison, because all the Angel Tree kids have that in common, you're going to change their life. Just go to thatkevinshow.com and consider making a generous donation to the Angel Tree campaign. Prison Fellowship provides kids who have incarcerated parents a week away from their bad neighborhoods and the dangers of drugs and gangs. And as you just heard Myra tell us, a week in the fresh air does something to just change their whole outlook. It's so cool. Most of these kids have never been to a camp. Many of them have never been outside the city that they live in. So to get to go on a bus to a beautiful place in the country, to be able to swim and fish and do archery and do all the stuff, and to not know this in advance, but to find out that all the kids there are kind of in the same boat that you are, none of them are judging you. None of them you are saying, oh, you're not worthy of hanging out with our kids because your parents are in prison. No, everybody's got a parent in prison. And here's the other thing that they have. They all have a parent who's in prison who has completed the Bible study program from Prison Fellowship. And as a reward for completing that program, they get to nominate their child to go to camp on a scholarship. These kids could never pay for summer camp on their own. It would be $500 to $1,000 per kid. But for $200 and with the underwriting of some of the expenses by the camps themselves, you can provide that week of a way of camp for that camper. So let's do something good today. The most important part of our Angel Tree campaign is you. 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They're going to hear the gospel. Many of these kids will give their life to Jesus as a result. That Angel Tree banner at the top of thatkevinshow.com is where you can make a secure online donation. 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Be a hero for a child who needs you today and in a way that only you can do. You're never going to regret it. Introducing that kid to Jesus, introducing that kid to a whole different experience. Some of these kids have never seen stars at night. Because if you live in New York, there's so much light from the city, you can't see the stars. But imagine going to the Poconos or somewhere down the shore and being at a camp where, for the first time, you see the brilliance of the millions of stars that are in the galaxy shining above you. There's kids that get emotionally moved just by that. And by the time you get to the week, the end of the week for the kid, like, their life has changed. They're a different person. You make that happen with your gift. $200 right now. I need five of you to go. ThatKevinShow.com. 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You're going to change a kid's life, and that's a good thing. Kevin McCullough coming right back. Don't go away.
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10: News. I'm Deborah Valentine. The U.S., with cooperation from Venezuela, has taken out the leader of the Trinde Aragua gang.
11: President posted the quote, "At my direction, the United States Southern Command delivered a swift and lethal kinetic strike to successfully execute Nino Guerrero, the infamous leader of Trinde Aragua."
10: Fox's Rich Etson reporting. Tragedy in Virginia. At least one person was killed, more than 20 hurt when a tent collapsed at a church event during severe weather in Manita. Rescue Chief Abby Johnston describes a witness account.
12: The folks that observed it that were on scene indicated that when the high winds came through, very quickly the tent just catastrophically failed.
10: The acting chief says the church had proper permits and the tent passed inspection by Bedford County earlier in the week. 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

0: 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And now, from the Connors and Sullivan Broadcast Studios, the man who is not what he wants to be, but is way grateful that he's not who he used to be, here,
1: That Kevin Show, thatkevinshow.com, from Times Square every day, but Times Square is not what I want you to focus on right now. I want you to imagine going to the beautiful great outdoors, breathing fresh, clean air, seeing stars at night, feeling the sunshine warm your skin in the middle of the wonderful spring and summer season that we are embarking upon, and imagine for a child that's never experienced any of that before. Steve Collins is with us from Angel Tree Camping, and Steve, we were talking off air that for many years you have actually worked in an area of Christian camping and seen children respond to this. And I have to think that, you know, for someone like me that grew up in the burbs, camp was a big deal. It was all I lived for in the second half of the school year, was to get to summer and get to go to camp. I can only imagine how much more intensified that is for kids that grow up in public housing projects, basically concrete block apartments, with a lot of heat and a lot of, you know, dysfunction and everything else, to get out of that environment and to be at a camp for the first time. What's been your personal experience in terms of what you see from these kids, and why is that first visit so special?
2: Yeah, thanks, Kevin. It's amazing when kids get outside of their normal environment, which for most Angel Tree kids is an urban environment, and get into the outdoor setting. It really has a tremendous impact on the way they think about themselves, the way they think about their future, and the way they think about God. And so you get these kids coming out into this outdoor setting where they're experiencing things that they've never experienced before, you know, just even hiking through the woods, swimming in a lake, some novel experiences like riding a zip line or horseback riding. These types of things, studies have shown, really have a tremendous benefit on the brain function in child development. And it starts to unlock new things in their mindset, where they realize that I don't have to just be this way, and I don't have to just follow this course for my life, but there are other possibilities available to me. And that is kind of a key point in opening up the opportunity to redirect a life into something beautiful that God's designed.
1: The way you're describing it, it almost sounds like it's a neural pathway that they did not previously knew was available to them, that they're now sensing and experiencing stuff through.
2: Exactly. Yeah. And so that outdoor setting, those new environments. And then the other key thing is just being loved, experiencing the love of God at camp. It opens up these new pathways, and kids start to recognize, oh, I can think about my life a little differently. I don't have to follow the same course maybe that I've seen in my family. I can choose a different route for my life. And there's just all kinds of studies that show that this is really effective in helping kids to embrace a beautiful future.
1: That is the data. Put on your camp director hat. Mm-hmm. Take us into a moment where you've been managing camp, directing a Christian camp, and you had an experience with a child that really spoke to you in terms of how much it impacted the way they viewed God or the way they viewed themselves, or maybe both.
2: Yeah. I'll never forget this one particular child when I was actually a camp director, and we had an Angel Tree child that came to our camp. And he was a big guy, bigger than me. He was probably 15 years old, and he loved camp, just embraced everything about camp. It just was provided just a great sense of joy for him. And one evening we were wrapping up our chapel message and we were dismissing the kids, and this camper came up to me and And he just wanted to shake my hand and thank me for the message. And as I took his hand, he put his head on my shoulder and just began bawling and crying. And I thought, what is going on? And so once the chapel room kind of cleared out, we sat down together, his counselor and I, with him. And he began to open up about the pain that he was carrying due to his father's incarceration, you know, and how that the absence, you know, was just a heavy burden for him. And really, in some ways, there was a lot of shame and things. He tried to keep that hidden from other people. And so we were able to process with him, you know, how God is a father who loves him, who will always be there for him. And God restores and heals families. And God has a plan for his life. And we were able to pray together. And he left that room with a renewed sense of hope for his future, because he recognized he didn't have to carry this heavy burden. He could just embrace everything that God has for him. And yeah, his dad was still incarcerated, but he walked out of there and left camp that week with a renewed sense of purpose.
1: Have you stayed in touch with him over the years? Do you have any update on his story since?
2: You know, once I stepped out of camping, I did lose touch with him, but we did keep in touch for a little while. He continued coming back to camp until he aged out of the program. Just the next year he came to camp again and just was so thankful and for all that camp had done in his life, you know, and the experiences that he had there. And his relationship with God was continuing to grow. And so it's just
1: that is so exciting. Friends, if you're listening to what Steve's saying and you say, well, how can I provide that for an Angel Tree child this year? And again, these children, the one thing they all have in common is that they all share that same story. Why does that make a difference for people that are listening?
2: Oh, yeah. Yeah, that's one thing that every Angel Tree camp has in common. The activities might be different, but every child is going to hear the gospel presented when they're at camp. And that makes a huge difference, because when a child believes that the only place he's going to find acceptance and belonging is in gangs, or the only place he'll find fulfillment is in crime, he's going to give himself over to those things. But at camp, he learns that he can experience acceptance and belonging through the love of God and being a part of God's family. And he discovers that fulfillment in a relationship with Jesus Christ. And that changes the trajectory of a life. It just absolutely transforms their mindset.
1: Sure. Well, friends, that's the goal. That's getting them to a place that's beautiful and having great experiences is a good thing. Nothing wrong with that. Love that. But if we don't pour Jesus into them while they're there, we miss an opportunity. And so that's what I love about Angel Tree Camping. It is the primary ingredient of what they're doing, that these kids feel loved by Jesus. They understand what he's done on their behalf. They understand what he's done on their parents' behalf. Angel Tree is not just in the business of getting prisoners saved or getting children, cared for. It is in the business of reconciliation, of bringing families back together, of reuniting them with the God who made them, reconciling their hearts to one another. It is a beautiful thing. I just love everything that they do. And this camping program is a big, big piece of that puzzle. 888-206-2794, 888-206-2794. Be as generous as you can when you call. 888-206-2794, 888-206-2794, or go to thatkevinshow.com and click the Angel Tree banner at the top of the page. Either way, it shouldn't take more than 2 minutes to make your gift, send a kid to camp, and then pray for that child. Whoever, you may not know their name or anything else about them, but you know that your $200 will take a kid to camp this summer. Pray for them throughout the summer that God would work in their heart, work in their life, and bring them to him. 888-206-2794, 888-206-2794. Kevin McCullough, stay here.
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0: Welcome back to That Kevin Show, thatkevinshow.com, for everything related, including the opportunity to blow a kid's mind. Literally, these kids that we're talking about, they're sad. They don't have much to look forward to. Summer's coming up, and it's not going to be a wonderful thing for them. It would likely be a very hot series of days in public housing and concrete boxes and all kinds of things that are just so unattainable in terms of like what you would think for, you know, proper childhood. But the idea, the opportunity of sending these same children instead to a Christian camp, to experience nature, to see God's beauty, to experience activities they've never done before. That is the miracle of Angel Tree Camp, and it is one of the reasons why I am so excited to tell you about it. And joining me now is Betsy Wright, who is overseeing much of Prison Fellowship's operations with Angel Tree, and the whole emphasis, Betsy, of reaching these kids. Really, I tell people all the time, Prison Fellowship isn't just about reforming people. It goes so far beyond that. It's bringing people spiritual transformation and family reconciliation and connecting parents and kids that are otherwise separated by, you know, no fault of the kids, but many times by the faults of the parents. But there's such a redemptive aspect of the inmates going through the Bible studies, understanding their relationship to Jesus, many times coming to faith, requesting their kids be given an Angel Tree gift at Christmas or Angel Tree camp in the summer. And it's just, there's few things that warm my heart as much as what you guys are doing.
1: Yes, I am privileged to be able to get to do what I do at Prison Fellowship, serving these families. You know, God redeems any story, and it's so great to be a part of his redemptive work of relationships that are broken between the person and our Heavenly Father, but also within families. Yeah. And so it's amazing to see those come together.
0: Talk to us about Angel Tree Camp specifically for you. Why is it so special?
1: You know, I'm sure a lot of your listeners have probably been to summer camp and know that that is just a special week of the summer to go hang out with your friends, do the fun things. You're out of the house. You're away from parents. It's just a fun time of just having fun. It's relating with friends and just making those connections. But to children with incarcerated parents, a lot of times it's not part of their vocabulary. It's not something parents grew up doing. It's something they've never done. But when we can take a child out of their experience, because these kids carry a heavy burden, not just a lot of times it's a single parent home, or they might be living with grandparents. And so funding is so tight. They don't have access to a lot of the fun things that normal kids would get to do. And just the burden of having a parent who's incarcerated, that loss, that shame that comes with that, is a very lonely and isolating journey for these kids. And so when we can take them and put them out in God's creation, surrounded by loving adults who are going to love them and accept them as they are, and get to share the love of Jesus and the hope that we find in Jesus, it is life transformational for these kids.
0: That's so well said. And I'm thinking, you know, I grew up, my parents were law abiding. My parents didn't smoke or drink or anything. I mean, we were like, you know, fundamentalist Baptist kids. Like, we just stayed on the straight and narrow. But even in a Christian home and a Christian environment, as a kid from the suburbs, going to camp, Christian camp, advanced my discipleship. It reinforced a commitment to the love of Jesus, that he had saved me and that he had a plan for my life. And I remember how potently emotional camp was when I got to the end of my time at camp. I didn't want it to end. It was something so special and so connecting me to so many important aspects of my life and what I really wanted my life to be. And I have to think that for a kid in the suburbs who didn't really have any major needs or anything like that, that walked away with that kind of experience, that for kids that are in these circumstances, and a lot of them in very hard living situations, I mean, Think about an uncle or an aunt who's taken custody of one of these kids because the court told them they had to, and they don't really have any, you know, commitment beyond what they're being told to do towards the child themselves. And they kind of, you know, well, the parent messed up and now we have this burden that we have to take care of. These kids get so many messages that are the opposite of anything I experienced growing up. I can only imagine that the camp experience is going to be something that explodes their heart with love and emotion in ways that it's very hard for some of us to even imagine.
1: Yeah, I think sometimes we discount the experience, this spiritual journey that kids go on. That we think as adults, oh, well, they're kids, they don't really understand, wait till they get older, then they can make an impact. But God does amazing things in calling children to Him and in bringing healing to kids, whether it doesn't matter where they grew up from, right? It doesn't matter if they grew up in a Christian home or a broken home. God, the Holy Spirit within us talks to the Holy Spirit. You know, there's communion there, and He comforts these kids. And it's amazing to see that they begin to lead at home. You know, they come back transformed. They come back having encountered our Heavenly Father at camp, and their spirit is changed. And they start to lead in the home in that way and bring that message home. Like I hear all the times the kids come home singing the songs, right? They're fun songs, but the message in those songs stick with you and you remember through music. They're reading their Bibles. And so the parents are seeing this changed behavior. But the child is completely different from when they left. Yeah. And it impacts that. And the child's like, I want to go to church. And so they're leading in those spaces, and they can be the voice that changes a family.
0: Wow. Another whole reason, friend, why your gift is so important. Every one of the 162 kids that are on the list of names that we're asking you to help get scholarships for camp, every one of them have a parent in prison. Every one of them have, gone through the prison program and requested that their child be given the opportunity to be considered. And every one of these kids, friends, are children that I believe desperately need the gospel. And once they interact with it and feel it at work in their life, it will change them forever. And your simple gift of $200 transforms that child's experience from oftentimes one of hopelessness and kind of decay about society and life to one that you just heard Betsy describe, takes on new hope, new joy, brings the joy of Christ to the people around them, including their family and their home. $200, friends, does that. And I was thinking, by the way, here's the phone number, 888-206-2794, 888-206-2794. You can also give at thatkevinshow.com. Click the Angel Tree banner at the top of the page. But Betsy, I was also thinking about the fact that when children are given the opportunity to experience things that they haven't before, that quantifies the meaning of that experience to them in a completely different way. And so if they've never ridden on horseback, if they've never seen stars at night, like I know kids from New York City that have never seen a star at night because their whole life has been lived in the city where there's so much light that they can't see the night stars. It also connects them in a different way to what God has created and the beauty of His creation. And I think some of that is reflected back in how they view and see themselves and maybe what their future can be.
1: Yes. You know, it's interesting when our kids get to camp, like the first day or two, a lot of times they're not sure they want to be there because this is new, right? And they have their walls up and their boundaries up and they're a tough exterior and not necessarily participating. By the end of day two into day three, they are full in on camp life and they are smiling, laughing. They're having so much fun. By day five, they're crying because they don't want to go home.
0: Right.
1: This becomes a safe place for them. It becomes a place where they can be themselves. Like I said earlier, they're not carrying those burdens that they have at home. They can let those things go for a little while. When we create that safe space, When we can get kids out in God's creation, there's something that happens within us when we can find that peaceful setting, and it opens our hearts to encounter God.
0: Yeah.
1: And it changes them. I've had, you know, stories of kids saying, I slept in my own bed for the first time because at home they had to share a bed.
0: Hopefully they find the joy of Jesus in the process. Okay, friends, here's the number, 888-206-2794, 888-206-2794. Kevin McCullough, you can also give online at thatkevinshow.com.
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0: Glenn Ford Blackboard Jungle movie. That's where these kids live. I mean, the excitement is, oh, I get to go on the basketball court for half an hour and run around on the hot concrete. They may have a park in their neighborhood that's got one teeter-totter that, you know, 80 kids are trying to play on. Here's an opportunity where they get on a bus, they go out of the city, they are experiencing suburban and then rural life for the first time, and they get off that bus, and man, it's like in the opening of The Wizard of Oz, to keep the movie theme going, when Dorothy goes from black and white into Technicolor. They suddenly are at a summer camp that is Christian fellowship from morning till night. They get three squares a day where they sit together with other kids, all of whom have a mom or dad in prison. So they don't feel in any way ostracized or like they're the odd person out. It's such an amazing experience for them. And because of you and your dollars that you donate, the miracle happens. It truly is a transformation of them in a way that changes their life for eternity.
1: And I think that when you're talking about wanting to have an impact on the next generation, you know, there's a lot of things that we can kvetch and complain about easily, and how culture goes wrong and all the things, fatherlessness and all the things that take place. And certainly with kids who have parents in prison, they've not been dealt a very good hand from the outset. I mean, you're already kind of behind the eight ball. But here's the really cool thing about this. This is just what I call an unadulterated good. There is no downside to this. Your dollars gets a kid to that Christian camp with Christian counselors, inundated with the gospel being lived in front of them and taught to them. And they learn songs about the gospel and who Jesus is. And they do arts and crafts, and they get to go on nature walks, and they get to see the beauty of God's creation up close. They go fishing. They do the things that they've never done before. And when they come away with that, and again, the concentration of the emotional power of all this is just, it's like little bombs going off in their heart. I've never done this. Wow, that's amazing. I've never done this. You can't put a dollar amount in terms of quantifying how deeply this impacts them, how much of a world it opens up to them, how much of a yearning for God and Jesus is planted within them. And we know Scripture promises us that when you plant a seed, that God is faithful to harvest that. So it's we're wanting to get them in these places where the soil of their hearts can be tilled a little bit, a seed can be planted, watered, nurtured, and something like new life grown from the inside out. Jesus coming into their life and doing so in a safe environment where there's no sirens going off at 2 a.m. There's no shootings outside their building. There's no ducking because you're afraid that the bullet's going to come through the window or any of the
0: no sleeping in the bathtub.
1: Yeah, you're taking them to a completely different level of life. And I really believe it's the best thing. I had a personal fondness for Christian camp when I was a kid growing up, and I didn't grow up in any of the challenges that these kids have. So imagine the impact it makes on them.
0: One of the things that they tell me is that, and I hear this from kids at several of the camps that we visited, biggest thing for them, other than sitting around a campfire, because campfire is a huge deal, and never seen one of those before, is breakfast. A lot of them never get breakfast.
1: For me, camp always meant not only food, but good food, and maybe better food than these kids have ever tasted in their life. Because as you said, that's kind of like the Nonas are all in the kitchen doing the stuff for the camps. And so it's all really good stuff. Friends, it's so simple to do. It's a one-time gift of $200. Takes one child to camp this year. 888-206-2794. 888-206-2794. You can also do it by going to thatkevinshow.com. and clicking the banner at the top of the page, thatkevinshow.com. Click the banner at the top of the page, or hit 888-206-2794 on your smartphone and go from there. Kevin McCullough, stay with us.
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1: Welcome back. It's that Kevin Show, thatkevinshow.com, from Times Square every day. But Times Square is not what I want you to focus on right now. I want you to imagine going to the beautiful, great outdoors, breathing fresh, clean air, seeing stars at night, feeling the sunshine warm your skin in the middle of the wonderful spring and summer season that we are embarking upon. And imagine for a child that's never experienced any of that before. Steve Collins is with us from Angel Tree Camping. And Steve, we were talking off air that for many years you have actually worked in an area of Christian camping and seen children respond to this. And I have to think that, you know, for someone like me that grew up in the burbs, camp was a big deal. It was all I lived for in the second half of the school year, was to get to summer and get to go to camp. I can only imagine how much more intensified that is for kids that grow up in public housing projects, basically concrete block apartments, with a lot of heat and a lot of, you know, dysfunction and everything else, to get out of that environment and to be at a camp for the first time. What's been your personal experience in terms of what you see from these kids, and why is that first visit so special?
2: Yeah, thanks, Kevin. It's amazing when kids get outside of their normal environment, which for most Angel Tree kids is an urban environment, and get into the outdoor setting. It really has a tremendous impact on the way they think about themselves, the way they think about their future, and the way they think about God. And so you get these kids coming out into this outdoor setting where they're experiencing things that they've never experienced before, you know, just even hiking through the woods, swimming in a lake, some novel experiences like riding a zip line or horseback riding. These types of things, studies have shown, really have a tremendous benefit on the brain function in child development. And it starts to unlock new things in their mindset, where they realize that I don't have to just be this way, and I don't have to just follow this course for my life, but there are other possibilities available to me. And that is kind of a key point in opening up the opportunity to redirect a life into something beautiful that God's designed.
1: The way you're describing it, it almost sounds like it's a neural pathway that they did not previously knew was available to them, that they're now sensing and experiencing stuff through.
2: Exactly. Yeah. And so that outdoor setting, those new environments. And then the other key thing is just being loved, experiencing the love of God at camp. It opens up these new pathways, and kids start to recognize, oh, I can think about my life a little differently. I don't have to follow the same course maybe that I've seen in my family. I can choose a different route for my life. And there's just all kinds of studies that show that this is really effective in helping kids to embrace a beautiful future.
1: That is the data. Put on your camp director hat. Mm-hmm. Take us into a moment where you've been managing camp, directing a Christian camp, and you had an experience with a child that really spoke to you in terms of how much it impacted the way they viewed God or the way they viewed themselves, or maybe both.
2: Yeah. I'll never forget this one particular child when I was actually a camp director, and we had an Angel Tree child that came to our camp. And he was a big guy. I mean, bigger than me. He was probably 15 years old, and he loved camp. Just embraced everything about camp. It just was provided just a great sense of joy for him. And one evening, we were wrapping up our chapel message, and we were dismissing the kids. And this camper came up to me, and he just wanted to shake my hand and thank me for the message. And as I took his hand, he put his head on my shoulder and just began bawling and crying. And I thought, what is going on? And so once the chapel room kind of cleared out, we sat down together, his counselor and I, with him. And he began to open up about the pain that he was carrying due to his father's incarceration, you know, and how that absence, you know, was just a heavy burden for him. And really, in some ways, there was a lot of shame and things. He tried to keep that hidden from other people. And so we were able to process with him, you know, how God is a father who loves him, who will always be there for him. And God restores and heals families. And and God has a plan for his life. And we were able to pray together, and he left that room with a renewed sense of hope for his future, because he recognized he didn't have to carry this heavy burden. He could just embrace everything that God has for him. And yeah, his dad was still incarcerated, but he walked out of there and left camp that week with a renewed sense of purpose.
1: Have you stayed in touch with him over the years? Do you have any update on his story since?
2: You know, once I stepped out of camping, I did lose touch with him, but we did keep in touch for a little while. He continued coming back to camp until he aged out of the program. Gotcha. But just the next year he came to camp again and just was so thankful and for all that camp had done in his life, you know, and the experiences that he had there. And his relationship with God was continuing to grow. And so it's just
1: that is so exciting. Friends, if you're listening to what Steve's saying and you say, well, how can I provide that for an Angel Tree child this year? And again, friends, that's the goal. That's getting them to a place that's beautiful and having great experiences is a good thing. Nothing wrong with that. Love that. But if we don't pour Jesus into them while they're there, we miss an opportunity. And so that's what I love about Angel Tree Camping. It is the primary ingredient of what they're doing, that these kids feel loved by Jesus. They understand what he's done on their behalf. They understand what he's done on their parents' behalf. Angel Tree is not just in the business of getting prisoners saved or getting children, cared for. It is in the business of reconciliation, of bringing families back together, of reuniting them with the God who made them, reconciling their hearts to one another. It is a beautiful thing, and I just love everything that they do. And this camping program is a big, big piece of that puzzle. 888-206-2794, 888-206-2794. Be as generous as you can when you call. 888-206-2794, 888-206-2794, or go to thatkevinshow.com and click the Angel Tree banner at the top of the page. Either way, it shouldn't take more than 2 minutes to make your gift, send a kid to camp, and then pray for that child. You may not know their name or anything else about them, but you know that your $200 will take a kid to camp this summer. Pray for them throughout the summer, that God would work in their heart, work in their life, and bring them to him. 888-206-2794, 888-206-2794. Kevin McCullough, stay here.

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7: All right, friends. Kevin McCullough, glad to have you with us. Just a few minutes left in today's show, and I just want to reiterate what I said earlier. If there are five of you that will stand with us today that will say, I am not going to let these precious kids who have nothing working in their favor. They don't have a stable home life. They don't have two parents that aren't in prison. They don't have so much in life they are robbed of. And yet, they have this. They have all of this in common. They have a parent who's in prison, who has gone through the Bible study program for Angel Tree Prison Fellowship. And in prison, for the Prison Fellowship Angel Tree program, once they've completed it, they have asked, they've been given the opportunity, and they have requested, they have nominated, if you will, their child to be allowed to go to a Prison Fellowship Angel Tree camp this summer in all 50 states, for the one closest to them, to be able to go to an Angel Tree camp this summer so that they can experience Jesus, so that their child can know the God who made them, so that they can begin to learn about how God loves them and why it's so important. And friends, my earnest pleading with you is that today we would help at least five children, that five of you would be courageous enough to say, I'm going to care about these kids that nobody else cares about. The rest of the world has given up on them. Their parents are in prison. They're getting what their family deserves. That's how everybody else thinks about it. We, as followers of Jesus, We should be thinking about it from the perspective of, what does Jesus want for these kids? What if one of them turns out to be the Billy Graham of his generation? What if one of these Angel Tree kids this year finds Jesus and spends eternity in heaven in ways that they don't even understand or realize could be possible now? Friends, it's so vital. And that's why I put the challenge out there. I will match the first five children that we send to camp today at 888-206-2794, 888-206-2794. I'm going to match you child for child personally. I need five of you to go and say, take a name off the list. I'm taking care of that child's scholarship to camp. The only way these kids get to camp is through scholarships because they don't have money. And Angel Tree understands how expensive camping is. If you go to a commercial camp, you're paying $500 to $1,000 for the week of sleepaway camp for that kid. They're doing it for $200 per child. In all 50 states, kids whose parents are incarcerated, who under no fault of the child at all, find themselves living in a situation that's horrible. You rescue them out of that. You take them to the beautiful outdoors. They ride a horse. They swim. They learn about Jesus. They open their Bible. They begin a relationship with him. They make friends with other kids that have had similar circumstances when they show up thinking nobody's going to like them because their parents are in prison. Friends, this is such unadulterated good. How can we not help? How can we not help when the future, the salvation of these children hang in the balance? Friends, my plea with you is, will you join me in this effort? And I will put my money where my mouth is. I need five people to stand up and say, yes, we will help a child today. Kevin, we've been listening to you for the first 3 days. Now it's time to take action. And we're ready to go. Friends, there's 162 kids on my list. I want all of them to be sent to Angel Tree Camp this summer. 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
8: News, I'm Chris DeMeo. Shares of SpaceX soared 19% of their Wall Street debut, making the rocket maker's founder and CEO Elon Musk the first ever trillionaire.
9: And let me tell you, if people had told me this was going to happen, I was like, man, you must be smoking some really good crack.
8: Musk says SpaceX is going public because it needs money to fund its ambitions of putting satellites and data centers in space. A key surveillance tool used by the intel community has expired.
10: FISA siphons the calls, emails, and texts of foreign intelligence targets. But a court ruling says the government can still track suspect communications, despite a lapse in the law.
8: Fox's Chad Pergram. The U.S. with a big victory in its opening match of the World Cup, the Americans topping Paraguay 4-1. 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
5: Hunter Biden is suggesting he's open to being California Governor Gavin Newsom's running mate in the 2028 presidential campaign. Former President Joe Biden's son made the comment on Newsom's podcast in an episode that came out today. Biden talked about joining Newsom on the ticket after Newsom introduced him as a presidential candidate. It's unclear if he was being serious. Larry Marino on The Answer with breaking news and talk you can trust.
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23: Larry Elder here, the sage from South Central, the prince of Pico Union, the czar of common sense, the great Eldersky, Don Lorenzo. Welcome to the program. No victocrats allowed, because we've got a country to save. So let's get her teed up!
24: You wanna play rock? 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
23: 888-971-SAGE, 888-971-7243. I am Larry Elder. We are Salem News Channel. The Iranian foreign minister says, and I'm quoting him, a deal with the United States has never been closer, end of quote. The father of Carmelo Anthony, the Texas teen convicted of murder, says he regrets using a white attorney.
0: An Obama-appointed judge refuses to stop Trump's UFC event to be held this weekend on the White House grounds. The U.S. Attorney for the Central District of California weighs in on fraud connected to homelessness in Los Angeles. The DOJ issues subpoenas to several of America's largest banks, including JPMorgan Chase, Bank of America, and Wells Fargo for debanking. The Democrat socialist, who finished second in the primary race for L.A. mayor, says she no longer supports defunding the police, admits the department is short by nearly 2,000 officers, but does not want to give them a raise. Senator John Kennedy says the way the Census Bureau defines poverty is a lie. British police arrest a man for wearing a sign that says trans flag equals mental illness. Yeah, got arrested for that. Black Democrats are demanding reparations. Will this become an issue in the 2028 presidential campaign? Texas Congressman Wesley Hunt calls out Jasmine Crockett over her remarks about what Charlie Kirk said about DEI. All of this and more, the number, 888-971-7243, 888-971-SAGE, the Mark from L.A. and the Rosside from Detroit, Super Rosside from Detroit. Those lines remain open 24/7. Feel free to call in if you dissent. I will be gentle. The water is warm, and I will wear latex gloves. Before I get into the late news on Iran, a few things. You've been following this UFC event that President Trump wants to hold on Sunday on the White House grounds. They built this big kind of, I don't know what you call it, structure in order for the event to be held in the octagon. It's going to be several matches. It's a UFC event. Now, for those of you not into UFC, it's mixed martial arts fighting, and it has been around now for a number of years. It one time was a glint in the eye of a guy named Dana White, who's still the CEO. Trump has been a longtime fan of UFC, gone to matches, and he and Dana White are good friends. So he's having this event. It's another one of these events celebrating the 250th birthday of America. The organization is now probably rivaling regular boxing in money and stature and in international interest. It's a great American success story. And Donald Trump has been sued, two lawsuits to stop the event. An Obama-appointed judge refuses to stop the event, claiming that the plaintiffs have not demonstrated any real harm. So how are you harmed if Donald Trump has a UFC event on the White House grounds? Explain that to me. You'll be traumatized. You're afraid somebody might get brain damage. I mean, what exactly are you concerned about? So the event is going to go forward. Now, I know Mark's listening. He always does, and I appreciate it. Before you call up Mark, you know what I'm going to say. Now, Larry, I know what you're going to say. You're going to say, what would have happened if Barack Obama put an event like that on? That's exactly what I'm going to say. And the answer is nothing. How many of these rappers, gangster rappers, did Obama have to the White House? Those that had demeaning lyrics about white people, about women, about cops. And there was a kerfuffle on our side. But nobody filed a lawsuit. Nobody claimed that he had no right to have them over there. This, of course, is a symptom of a much larger problem. And you know what that problem is. Trump derangement syndrome. Same thing with people that were protesting him going to the Knicks-Spurs game at Madison Square Garden. I mean, the man has been, in the words of the NBA commissioner, Adam Silver, a fixture at Madison Square Garden for Knicks games. Longtime fan of the Knicks. Not phony the way some of these politicians talk about sports, knowing nothing at all about them. What did Hakeem Jeffries say? He probably doesn't know the difference between Karl Rove and Karl Anthony Towns. Really? Is there anything this man can do that you're not going to object to? If he expels gas in the White House pantry, is he going to be sued? I mean, three assassination attempts, can he give it a break? Can he have a little bit of downtime? This is just sick. And I told you at one point, the way the economy was going, gas prices, I thought maybe, just maybe, this man might get to 55, 60% popularity. It got a little over 50, 51, 52-ish a little while ago, a few years ago. But now, based on most polls, least popular second-term president at this juncture in the second term since they've been doing numbers. Why? Why? Border secured? Catch and release is stopped? The NATO allies have now been forced to pay 5% of their GDP as opposed to the 2% that they weren't paying. Again, when Presidents George W. Bush and Barack Obama complained about the 2% not being met, Trump got them to pay 5%, except for Spain. Trump negotiated the release of the hostages out of Gaza and their remains. He bombed the 3 nuclear sites in Iran. So obviously he didn't set back their program to the degree that he thought. But you would have thought a little bit of credit for that. Before the war, gas prices 5-year low. Mortgage rates 3-year low. I think it was a senator from Rhode Island who was asked, if the president achieves his objectives in this war against Iran, would you give him credit for it? And he wouldn't answer. What is this? Many members of Congress are actually rooting for us to fail, claiming that we're losing, claiming that somehow, some way, Iran is embarrassing the president? Really? Now, try and be honest here. I know it's going to be difficult. But if President Trump said, we're going to go to war against Iran, and in less than 3 months, their navy will be destroyed at the bottom of their ocean, their air force will be destroyed, at least 2, maybe 3 layers of leaders will be killed. Their economy will be facing close to 3-digit inflation. 2 million Iranians out of work. And we've lost 13 service members. 1-3. What would you have said? So we're going to war against a country that's got 90 million people. When Putin has gone to war against Ukraine, much smaller country than Russia, and Russia is now in its 5th year and taking casualties like nobody's business. When experts thought the war would last 2-3 weeks, this is now its 5th year, and we're supposed to go to war against Iran, which has been plotting against us for 47 years. And we're supposed to take down their navy, take down their air force, dramatically reduce their radar defenses and their drone capability, and we're only going to lose 13 people. You're smoking something, Elder. That's what you would have said. The real question ought to be, why has not the rest of the civilized world joined with this man in this quest to rid the world of a demonic regime that truly believes they are mandated by Allah to subjugate the rest of the world and to convert the world to Islam? And are no problem killing their own people, no problem putting women and children in front of likely bombing sites, no problem giving little plastic keys to boys as young as 12 years old in their Iraq war to walk on foot clearing minefields of mines so that the soldiers and the tanks can roll over that ground. And Donald Trump has stopped a regime like that from getting a nuclear bomb, and he's being criticized by half of the country, by all the Democrats in Congress except for John Fetterman. This is demented. This is sick. I've never seen anything like it. Yes, he's bombastic. Yes, he's rude. Yes, he insults people. Yes, he's eccentric, to say the least. Yes, he's arrogant. Yes, he's cocky. But look where the ball has landed. And the man gets no credit. We come back. What is the status now of the war against Iran? 888-971-SAGE. 888-971-7243.
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0: 888-971-SAGE, 888-971-7243. I am Larry Elder. We are Salem News Channel. Before I turn to Iran, it's another example of TDS, number 46.
9: Ever since James Comey's indictment, the phrase 8647 has sadly become a rallying cry on the left, because sadly, TDS, Trump Derangement Syndrome, is real, and calls for President Trump's assassination, sadly, par for the course these days from the radical left. Today, the phrase found a new home. Look at this. In the grass of the National Mall, here with all the details from D.C. tonight, our very own Rich Edson. Rich.
8: Hi, good evening, Sean. The U.S. Park Police are investigating what the administration is calling deranged vandalism on the National Mall. This view from Earth Cam looks west down the mall, shows the numbers 8647 burned into the grass right before the World War II Memorial, which is adjacent to the reflecting pool that the Trump administration just repaired. 86 is an old term in the restaurant business. It largely means to strike or get rid of a menu item. And this term, President Trump is the 47th president. An Interior Department spokesperson tells Fox News that, quote, any threat against the president is taken very seriously by the department, and our U.S. Park Police will investigate this incident and hold those responsible accountable.
0: Now, given the prominence of where this happened, you would think there'd be video all over the place, so maybe they'll be able to apprehend the person or persons involved. Now, I want to reiterate something. I intensely disliked the policies of President Barack Obama. Intensely. I think Obamacare was an abomination. None of the promises that he made bend the cost curve down, save the average family $2,500 a year in premiums, keep your doctor, keep your plan. It's been an explosion. It's been a disaster. And it was planned for the subsidies to end. And then when they ended, they knew Republicans would be blamed for, quote, taking away health care, close quote, if they didn't extend them, which is exactly what Hakeem Jeffries and the other Democrats are saying. It was an absolute abomination. I think the Wall Street Journal, when it was passed, said it was the worst legislation ever passed. I was very disappointed when the Supreme Court ruled 5-4 that mandating every man, woman, and child have health care insurance, whether they wanted it, needed it, or could afford it. I thought they were going to overturn that as a violation of the Commerce Clause, but they didn't with 5-4. John Roberts, in my opinion, disappointed us. I really, really disliked the Iran deal. Big fat lie. Gave them a pathway to getting a nuclear bomb. Holes big enough so that Arnold Schwarzenegger could drive his Hummer through. Had nothing to do with the support of terror proxies, and nothing to do with their missile program, and did not allow for what are called no-knock inspections, meaning inspectors show up without giving them any kind of notice to make sure they're not cheating. And probably the biggest thing is his playing the race card for 8 years, so that when he came into office, both blacks and whites thought race relations would improve. The man came into the Oval Office the third day of January 2009 with almost a 70% approval rating. Can you imagine Donald Trump ever getting to 70%? And 8 years later, when he left, both blacks and whites thought race relations got worse. How do you elect the first black president of the United States, the only majority white country to ever do so, and then 8 years later, blacks and whites think that race relations got worse? Because the man, Harvard educated, raised by his white grandparents, child of privilege, mother had a PhD in anthropology, father had a PhD in economics from Harvard. How does somebody like that play the race card for 8 years? If I had a son, he looked like Trayvon. The Cambridge police acted stupidly. There's this place that we have in America called Ferguson, where Michael Brown was killed. Embraced Black Lives Matter. Had an AG, Eric Holder, who, by the way, described himself as Obama's wingman. Can you imagine an AG of Donald Trump calling him, I'm Donald Trump's wingman, what they would say? Nobody said anything. And he constantly played the race card. Said when it comes to matters of race, America, quote, has been a nation of cowards, close quote, whatever the hell that means. Made all sorts of false assertions, including the one we talked about the other day, that black criminal defendants get longer sentences than white criminal defendants for the same crime, which is true. He quoted the U.S. Sentencing Commission as having said that. But he left out what else the U.S. Commission said, which is that the reason for this is because of legitimate variables, including the fact that the average black criminal defendant has more convictions than does the average white criminal defendant. Yet you have the AG of the United States making this assertion. Barack Obama had Al Sharpton over to the White House over 70 times, 7-0, America's biggest and most notorious race card hustler, no justice, no peace, became famous by lying, claiming a white man raped Tawana Brawley, was found unanimously liable for defamation for doing it, was involved in the Crown Heights riots of 1991, where blacks were attacking Jews because of, in part, the rhetoric of people like Al Sharpton. One Jewish leader called it the most serious pogrom in the history of America, close quote. He gives an interview to a podcaster and says, racism is in America's DNA. Are you kidding me? Are you kidding me? First time Gallup asked white Americans would they ever vote for a black person was in the 50s. The majority of them said no. Fast forward, only about 4 or 5% of them said they would not. In fact, more people say they would not vote for a woman or a Mormon or an elderly man than said they wouldn't vote for a black person if they thought he was qualified. So I think this man did a great deal of damage. What's my point in saying all of this? It never occurred to me to cheer for his assassination. It never occurred to me to encourage others to assassinate him. It never occurred to me to encourage others to talk about assassinating him. It never occurred to me to have that kind of venom towards him. I had venom towards his policies, raising taxes, raising the capital gain taxes when Charlie Gibson told him, when you do that, you're going to collect less revenue. Well, it may happen or it may not. Did it anyway. Michelle Obama complaining about being in the fishbowl of the White House. Michelle Obama every year claiming that women make less money than men do for the same work. Not true. But this is the kind of poison that they injected America with. But it never, ever occurred to me to root for Barack Obama's murder. And Trump has now survived 3 assassination attempts. And some Yahoo writes 8647 in the lawn at the White House, at the mall, National Mall. Are you kidding me? 888-971-SAGE, 888-971-7243. Do not leave town.
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1: News. I'm Chris DeMeo. Shares of SpaceX soared 19% of their Wall Street debut, making the rocket maker's founder and CEO Elon Musk the first ever trillionaire.
2: And let me tell you, if people had told me this was going to happen, I was like, man, you must be smoking some really good crack.
1: Musk says SpaceX is going public because it needs money to fund its ambitions of putting satellites and data centers in space. A key surveillance tool used by the Intel community has expired.
3: FISA siphons the calls, emails, and texts of foreign intelligence targets. But a court ruling says the government can still track suspect communications, despite a lapse in the law.
1: Fox's Chad Pergram. The U.S. with a big victory in its opening match of the World Cup, the Americans topping Paraguay 4-1. 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
5: The House Appropriations Committee is approving $875 million to fund public transportation for the 2028 Olympics. Here's Daniel Martindale.
6: LA Metro is asking for $2 billion in federal funding to cover planned transit services for the Olympic Games. It's planning to lease 1,700 buses, build 3 temporary transit depots, and create 3 dedicated traffic lanes. The funding still has to be passed by Congress in a future spending bill. I'm Daniel Martindale.
5: Larry Marino in the Answer Newsroom.
7: 3 years ago, the Real Life Network launched with a clear purpose: to bring truth to people wherever they are. 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And RLN continues to grow. With the addition of our new articles page, viewers can now find timely, biblically grounded insight on today's most important issues. There is so much to thank God for, but we believe there is still much more ahead.
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12: 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The DOJ has issued a number of subpoenas to several of America's largest banks, including, but not limited to, J.P. Morgan Chase, Bank of America, and Wells Fargo for debanking, number 20.

0: happens is what's called a civil enforcement actions, which would include, you know, federal monitors, restitution, some pretty hefty fines and penalties. We could be talking about hundreds of millions of dollars that the banks would have to cough up. Now, if there is a conspiracy to violate civil rights, then yes, you could see criminal prosecutions against the banks and its officers.
1: Now, my guest here is a twofer. We were talking a moment ago about the criticism of about the UFC event being held at the White House on Sunday. My guest is owner of Premier Boxing Championship Series, the world's largest and most successful boxing company. 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He is the CEO and founder of Old Glory Bank, on which I am a member of the board of directors. Please welcome back to the program, Mr. Mike Ring.
2: Thank you, Larry. Remember, I'm a co-founder because you, Dr. Ben Carson, are also founders. And I still remember the day that you and I sat together and decided it was time to be a market response to debanking, because it's real. And thank you for being a part of this for so many years.
1: Well, Mike, I was engaging in my customary humility. So let's talk about Old Glory Bank and why we need it, why you started it, what its objective is.
2: Yeah, thank you for that. And by the way, I'm a big fan of Greg Jarrett, but I respectfully have to disagree with that last segment you played. There actually is no crime for a bank to debank someone if you don't want to do their business. And I have, you know, as you know, last year we were there, I testified in front of the Senate. I've never wanted a law that required a bank to take someone's business. Now, there are civil rights laws about discriminating for lending, but that is completely different. Very few people are accusing the banks of not providing loans for political purposes. And this is what you and I have always said, is that if a bank wants to be a pro-life bank or a pro-Air Force bank or a pro-Georgia Bulldog bank, you are not required to take, you know, an Alabama fan or Army or, you know, a Planned Parenthood if you want to be a pro-life. And so I've never wanted the government to force any business, including banks, to take your business. What I've always been upset about, and the reason why we started Old Glory Bank, is because debanking is real. But just because it's real doesn't make it a crime, doesn't make it illegal. And so what I've always been upset about is that these big banks should just come out and say the truth. Yes, we debanked Donald Trump and lots of people who disagreed with COVID and who disagree with the jab, who believed in the flag. Yes, we don't want these people business, but don't say it was the regulators or the regulations, because that's not the truth. And so I would be, but, you know, listen, Judge Pirro, who's now U.S. Attorney Pirro, of course, in the D.C., she doesn't need my advice, but what I would tell her is get some of these CEOs under oath, maybe at a Senate hearing, and ask them the truth, and then go after them for perjury. But don't go after them for a crime against debanking, because it's not real. There's a market response. It's called Old Glory Bank.
1: 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I know how confusing it's become. 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I'm not going to do that to you, El Dorados. Many years ago, when Dennis Prager helped me get started in radio, he told me something I've never forgotten. He said, credibility is all you have, protect it. So I'm going to tell you

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0: 971-7243, Larry Elder. Stephen News Channel, we're going to be getting into the Iran war soon. My guest is Mike Ring, the president and CEO of Old Glory Bank, and as he pointed out, co-founded by Mike, by me, by Dr. Ben Carson, by John Rich, by the former governor of Oklahoma. The whole point is that rather than whine about what banks are doing in terms of debanking, let's have a market response to it. Mike, I was just stunned that they debanked Donald Trump. All the money he's got in a bank, and they closed him out. Are you serious?
6: Yeah, that was Jamie Dimon at JPMorgan Chase. And not only was that ridiculous, and again, they're relying on the Bank Secrecy Act, which I've said many times has nothing to do with your secrets. It's about money laundering, but they just call it the Bank Secrecy Act. And there was no theory that anyone could think that Donald Trump or his businesses were money laundering or terrorists. But as bad as that was, which even worse is Brian Moynihan at Bank of America would then not take his business. And so that's one of the reasons why we started Old Glory Bank. And it's okay, by the way. I don't think anyone should have to take anyone's business. You shouldn't have to take any advertiser. As a lawyer, I shouldn't have to take any client, or in the boxing world, we shouldn't have to represent any fighter. As a bank, you should be able to pick and choose your customers, but you've got to be honest. Don't tell people that you're debanking someone because the regulators, just be honest and say, we're debanking this person because we don't like that they love the flag or the Constitution or the Bill of Rights. And that's why, I think it should be maybe Tim Scott, Chairman Scott. Get Brian Moynihan, get Jamie Dimon under oath in front of the Senate Banking Committee and make them say that it was the regulators and not their internal people that debanked conservatives.
0: Now, the argument behind Old Glory Bank is privacy, security, liberty. We share your values. You also have a $100,000 life insurance policy for active duty first responders and for active duty military. Talk to us about that.
6: Yeah, more than just active duty. It's all military. And if you die in the line of duty, we show up at your home, John Rich, myself, you, and thankfully this has not yet happened, but we show up at your home if you bank with Old Glory Bank and give your family $100,000 just as our way of thank you. And we call them protectors because it picks up all law enforcement, first responders, volunteer firefighters, all branches of military. So we everyone wants to talk about helping the military. I'm, as you know, former military. My dad was a Marine. He was a on the Sheriff's Department. But we actually did something. So we give you great service, free accounts, and we give you a free line of duty death benefit. We call it Old Glory Protect, and we're so proud of it. And Larry, you've been a big supporter of this, and thank you.
0: Now, to switch your account, it takes all of, what, 8 minutes?
6: Yes, sir, and we've been saying that for 3 years, but I got to be honest, don't tell anyone. I think we've got it down to 2 minutes now, but we're still going to go with 8.
0: Okay, and this is business accounts as well as consumer accounts?
6: Business accounts take about 23 minutes, and I think we do it faster than anyone. Some take 23 days. Consumer accounts take, you know, literally minutes, and we can get most business accounts open under an hour, assuming you have the couple documents that we need. But we have great technology, great service. And by the way, and I've always said this, you can actually get the CEO of Old Glory Bank on an email. My real email is mikering@oldglorybank.com. Please reach out to me. No one ever abuses it, but I always say, if we screw up and you need to get to the top person, you actually can. And fortunately, most people just write to me and tell me how much they love our product. But listen, we're human. We occasionally mess up. If you mess up, you can actually get to the CEO of a real bank.
0: We got a couple of minutes left, Mike. Talk to me about this controversy, air quotes, over Donald Trump having this event, a UFC event at the White House on the grounds on Sunday. What's that all about?
6: Well, what I'm hearing they're saying is they're trying to get an injunction because he is using public parks and other people are paying for it, and is just absurd. And hopefully, now listen, I'm actually worried with the crazy judges out there, it could happen, but presumably not even any crazy judge would do this, or they would immediately appeal it. But this is one of the greatest things that only Donald Trump and Dana White, and listen, I've known Dana White from the business for a lot of years. He is a smart, hardworking, honest guy, and I'm so happy he's doing this. I'm a boxing guy, but a mixed martial arts, a UFC fight on the grounds of the White House, where people can celebrate strength and power and just the greatness of this country. And there's fighters from outside the country fighting too, which makes it even greater. So I am so excited for this. And I don't think this gets enjoined, and I think the fight goes forward.
0: Well, so far it hasn't. They took it to an Obama judge, and the Obama judge said that the plaintiffs had no standing to do this. Well, they said they had no personal loss, or nothing was at risk.
6: Great. I actually didn't hear that update.
0: Yeah, what's your argument that you're afraid somebody might get hurt? What's your argument for trying to stop this? And I said this before. I was on Fox Business earlier today, Mike. If Barack Obama had an event like this on, would anybody care? During his 8 years, he had a bunch of rappers come to the White House. Some of them had used pretty vulgar lyrics about women and about cops and about white people. And there were some little kerfuffle on our side, but for the most part, nobody said anything. Certainly nobody filed a lawsuit to stop it.
6: Well, even worse than that, how about Biden with the drag queen dancers for the Easter egg hunt? I mean, this is nothing compared to that.
0: All right, so Mike, thank you very much for coming on. OldGloryBank.com is the website. We may have some news about Old Glory Bank down the road, and I'll have you back for that.
6: Thank you, sir.
0: You got it. 888-971-SAGE, 888-971-7243. Before we get to Iran, by the way, Spencer Pratt says he's not going anywhere, even though he didn't finish number one and number two. Number 55?
7: Now that the campaign portion of my mission to save Los Angeles is coming to a close and I'm moving on to the next, more interesting phase, listen, I've spent a lot of time slaying everybody. I've ridiculed everyone on the roster. And I just want to say from the bottom of my heart, I like to take the chance to apologize
8: to absolutely nobody.
7: You think you can get rid of me that easily?
0: Pratt says he's not going anywhere. He's now moving on to phase three. The next more interesting phase, now that my campaign portion mission to save L.A. is coming to a close, he says he's not going anywhere. He's ignited a movement. He's staying involved. He said for those who thought he was just a grifter trying to get his name up, you just stick around, waiting to see my next act. He plans a Let Us Burn rally in Palisades Village. That's how he announced his candidacy. And he says at the time, this is not just a campaign, it is a mission. And he says, I want to prove to you that I care about L.A. I'm not going anywhere. So we'll stick around for that. By the way, the person that now has number two, the Democrat Socialist, once said she wants to defund the police. Does she still have the same position? 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
7: 888-971-SAGE. 888-971-7243. I am Larry Elder. We are Salem News Channel. Coming up, the Iranian foreign minister says a deal with the United States has, quote, never been closer, close quote. All of this and more coming up. Phil is in Philadelphia. Phil, you're on the Larry Elder Show.
8: Hey, Larry, before my question, can we agree, I mean, you're the attorney, that eminent domain is the power of the government to acquire real estate with just compensation for the common good. Can we agree on that?
7: We can't agree on that.
8: Okay, good. Now, with the recent revelations that Vice President Vance, with L.A. and California itself, with the tens of millions of dollars that's getting ripped off from the homeless people, you heard about that, right?
7: Oh, of course. Yeah, we're going to talk about it later on today.
8: Mm-hmm. Oh, perfect. See, President Trump can use his powers of eminent domain to go in there, especially make California ground zero to correct this homeless problem. He can acquire vacant factories, vacant office buildings, and use the funds that would go to California to rehab and deduct the money for the acquisition cost from the $500 million they owe the government for the train tracks that went nowhere. Remember that from a dozen years ago?
7: Oh, yeah. Oh, yeah.
8: They refused to pay it back. So, I mean, you have to give it, like, a really cool name. You can't use eminent domain because they'll freak out. So we use, like, the Humanitarian Rehousing Crisis Act. Because they all love crazy. But, I mean, he could double down on this and start with California and get these people an address, get the vets their benefits, get other people benefits, get kids off the street. I mean, they could have resume people there, medical doctors there, dentists there, social workers there. I mean, but he could come in there, and if these homeless people got special skills, electricians, plumbers, roofers, I mean, they could be first on the list to help rehab these places.
7: You know, Phil, that's not unreasonable. There was a very interesting case involving, I believe it was Connecticut, where they used eminent domain, not for a public purpose, but for a private purpose, to build a mall or something because they thought it would generate more taxes, which is not what eminent domain is for. But Donald Trump, as a private citizen, was okay with that. A lot of us, meaning conservatives, were very angry about the decision, but he was okay with it. This is for a public purpose, which is exactly what eminent domain is for. That's not a bad idea, Phil.
8: You know what? You want to hear something crazy, Larry? The population of Japan, 125 million. You know how many homeless people they got registered over there? They found less than 2,500 people.
7: Wow.
8: They have national pride, and they do not put up with, I mean, you can't get away from the crazies that want to be out there,
7: mm-hmm.
8: but they have a national pride about it, and they take care of their own. That's what we need to do.
7: Absolutely. It is ridiculous. I mean, when I was a kid growing up, you didn't see this, and America is far more affluent than when I was growing up. It is not a matter of money. It is a matter of will. Inexcusable. Phil, thank you very much for that. Todd, don't go away. 888-971-SAGE, 888-971-7243. Are we close to getting a deal with Iran? And is that a good thing?

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3: News, and I'm Chris DeMeo. Shares of SpaceX soaring 19% in their Wall Street debut, making the rocket maker's founder and CEO Elon Musk the first ever trillionaire.
4: And let me tell you, if people had told me this was going to happen, I was like, man, you must be smoking some really good crack.
3: Musk says SpaceX is going public because it needs money to fund its ambitions of putting satellites and data centers in space. The U.S. off to a good start at the World Cup. They topped Paraguay 4-1 last night. The Americans with a 1-0 lead, extending it at the 7-minute mark.
5: Milicic running in now. In for Tyler Adams. Great first touch. Still Adams. Bag and tied out. Got it in. Flo Balligan celebrates. The flag is staying down. It's 2-0 for the United States.
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6: The Trump administration is yanking funding from the Los Angeles Homeless Services Authority after a critical review found it couldn't account for nearly $37 million taxpayer dollars. A new fraud task force led by the vice president working with HUD uncovered the failures of the money funneled to LASA for homeless providers. Only about $14 million could be accounted for. Larry Marino on The Answer with breaking news and talk you can trust.
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15: What's the most you ever lost in a coin toss?
16: Larry Elder here, the sage from South Central, the prince of Pico Union, the czar of common sense, the great Eldersky, Don Lorenzo. Welcome to the program. No victocrats allowed because we've got a country to save. So let's get her teed up!
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16: T. 888-971-SAGE. 888-971-7243. I am Larry Elder. We are Salem News Channel number 50.
21: Administration official telling reporters that the signing of an agreement with Iran is now expected over the next few days. And that, quote, internal fractures within Iran's leadership are part of what has been holding things up. So earlier, President Trump sharing this post from Iran's foreign minister, who writes that the Islamabad Memorandum of Understanding has never been closer. Our correspondent Lucas Tomlinson is reporting live from the White House for us today. Lucas, what is the latest from the Oval Office?
22: Well, good afternoon, Aisha. That same senior administration official says a memorandum of understanding signed with Iran is about 80% toward completion, and that completion is expected very soon, as you just said off the top. Now, President Trump says he's ready to sign it. That came hours after Iran fired two drones into the Strait of Hormuz targeting commercial shipping. President Trump posting this morning to rumors that Iran would receive billions of dollars up front. Posting the terms that Iran leaked out to the fake news have nothing to do with the terms that were agreed to in writing. What they said, including their weak and pathetic statement on having a deal, bears no relation to the truth. Very dishonorable people to deal with. With them, there is no such thing as dealing in good faith. Amazing. Also, their totally rebuffed drone attack last night against Indian ships leaving the Hormuz Strait is totally unacceptable. They better get their act together and fast. Let's see one more time that post from Iran's foreign minister. He says he has gotten his act together, saying the Islamabad Memorandum of Understanding has never been closer. President Trump appeared very optimistic about an agreement yesterday in the Oval Office.
23: This is a different group. This is a different level. And I think it's, frankly, a smarter level. And it's a level that has reason. And they've all approved the deal. Everybody's approved the deal.
22: So Aisha, President Trump saying everybody's approved the deal. Now the vice president taking the X, posting the Iranians are not receiving any cash and no funds are being released for simply signing a deal or attending a meeting. Now when asked when Iran could first see sanctions relief, a senior administration official said, quote, the president said his highest priority is getting the enriched material out of the country, destroying it. So they have to do some things related to that in order to get any sanctions relief. Now we await Aisha to see if Iran agrees to this deal. And again, the White House is very bullish that this agreement could come together very soon.
21: Aisha. Hey, we'll be watching it. Lucas Tomlinson live for us. Thank you very much.
2: And this is what CNBC reported, number 44.
3: Right, we've got a new statement now on social media from the Iranian foreign minister, Saeed Araghchi, who says the Islamabad Memorandum of Understanding has never been closer pending its finalization. The media should refrain from entering speculation about its content in line with our responsible and transparent approach. All details will be shared with the public in due course. And of course, Sarah, that's the key to this, is if there is a deal pending, what is in this deal and what does that mean for global oil markets? Obviously, watching this very closely, we have a statement now from Vice President J.D. Vance on social media as well. And he is also urging people to hold off on assuming what's in this deal based on what's been in the media so far from Iranian leaks. The vice president very frustrated with that. He says, I'm seeing a lot of fake information about a potential deal to reopen the strait and end Iran's nuclear weapons program. First, the Iranians are not receiving any cash and no funds are being released for simply signing a deal or attending a meeting. The deal is structured to ensure that the U.S. and its allies' concerns are prioritized and that if the Islamic Republic of Iran meets its obligations, then economic benefits will flow to them and to the entire region. This deal has the potential to remake the region and to lead to lasting peace. The vice president goes on to criticize some of the criticism of this deal that he's seen so far. So both sides, Sarah, have been, we've seen leaks coming out from Washington and from Tehran about what's in the deal. Both sides are denouncing some of those leaks and saying that's fake news. Clearly something is happening behind the scenes. What's in this deal? We don't know. How soon that means the Strait of Hormuz might reopen? We don't know. How soon oil can flow as a result of that? We also don't know. There's a lot at stake here, Sarah. Back.
2: Yesterday, a reporter asked him about this. Haven't we seen this movie before? Number 28.
4: Mr. President, just to follow up on that, you have said before that Iran and the United States were close to a deal. It has not happened yet. Why are you so convinced that this time is different?
23: Because they've taken a pounding. They've taken a pounding like very few people could take. And they want to make the deal a lot more than I do. And we could have had it done the other way, I guess, but it would have taken longer. They got hit very hard recently, as you know. And I don't like to have to do things that way, but I felt it was necessary. It's a great deal for the United States and for the Middle East, and I think ultimately great for Iran because they'll be able to build up their country and their country. I really believe it's a regime change because I find these people to be much more rational than the people that are no longer with us. We knocked out the first team of leadership, the second team of leadership. This is a different group, there's a different level, and I think it's frankly a smarter level, and it's a level that has reason. And they've all approved the deal, everybody's approved the deal. Now we'll get it finished up, and hopefully that'll be done. We will not have Iran having a nuclear weapon, which is very important to these people behind me. We can talk about fishing, there won't be anybody to fish. The fish will still be around, I guess. They're probably going to be affected, too. We're not going to let it happen. So Iran will essentially, most important paragraph to me, Iran will in no way, shape, or form have a nuclear weapon or purchase a nuclear weapon.
2: And about the terms of the deal, number 47.
21: White House officials telling Fox Iran's nuclear material will be destroyed and removed. Its nuclear program will be dismantled. None of their sanctioned money will be released until they carry out the terms of the deal. The Strait of Hormuz will be open, and Iran will not provide any funding for terrorist groups. But the regime is publicly insisting that nothing's been finalized, with some key issues still on the table.
5: So President Trump saying this on Truth Social a moment ago. Here we go now. I'll read it all to you. The terms that Iran leaked out to the fake news have nothing to do with the terms that were agreed to in writing. What they said, including their weak and pathetic statement on having a deal, bears no relation to the truth. Very dishonorable people to deal with. With them, there is no such thing as dealing in good faith. Amazing. Also, their totally rebuffed drone attack last night against Indian ships leaving the Hormuz Strait is totally unacceptable. They better get their act together and fast. End quote.
2: Let's remember what the great Thomas Sowell said about all of this. Number.
6: Iran is getting nuclear weapons. And people don't seem to understand what that means. The Japanese were a lot, in 1945, were a lot tougher than we are today. And yet it took only two nuclear weapons to get them to surrender. So people are saying, you know, Iran may have only a couple of nuclear bombs. That's all they need. If they're willing to die and we're not, then there's nothing short of surrender.
7: So what do you think we should do about Iran?
6: Stop them from getting nuclear weapons.
7: And that would mean attacking them or acquiescing in an Israeli attack?
6: Yeah, I'm, you know, it's sad that it's a question of acquiescing in an Israeli attack. There have been indications that Saudi Arabia would be quite willing to have Israeli planes fly over there at night and bomb Iran. And then, of course, larger protests with the United Nations in the morning. But the very fact that they have to fly around Iraq, because there are American fighter planes there who might shoot down the Israeli planes. I mean, it really does show where we've come.
7: You know, a lot of people recognize the threat of Iran, but you're actually one of the few people that I've talked to who really see it as a kind of, the term these days is existential threat to the United States. It really changes our existence.
6: Oh, absolutely. Going all the way back to the Ayatollah Khomeini, he said that his first loyalty is not to Iran, it's to Allah. And so if we can't deter them with the threat that we'll come in and destroy a whole lot of innocent Iranians, they don't care. I mean, you can't deter suicide bombers.
7: So deterrence worked. We're here at the Hoover Institution, which is home to a lot of people who were architects of the deterrence policy. Deterrence worked during the Cold War, but you don't think it will work today?
6: No, because you can't deter suicidal people. You either stop them or you don't stop them.
7: Do you think the administration is kind of distracted by what's going on the economic side and not paying enough attention to Iran? Or do you think there's something more basic going on?
6: No, I don't think they ever intended to do anything serious to stop Iran. What they are doing is a lot of charades at the United Nations, which follows a whole years. We've had all kinds of charades at the United Nations and at the League of Nations before that, for the very same purpose of giving the impression that you're doing something when you're not doing a thing.
2: Your call's up next, 888-971-SAGE.
8: We hold these truths to be self-evident. 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
2: Larry. 888-971-SAGE. 888-971-7243. I am Larry Elder. We are Salem News Channel. Todd is in Omaha, Nebraska. Todd, you're in The Larry Elder Show.
26: Hey, Larry. Thanks for taking my call. Hey, since I've been listening, you've had Mike Ring on from the banking industry, and I would have a question for him. At his bank, would he consider the checks written on his checks issued by his bank from his customers to a recipient, would he consider that legal tender and honor it? If you wrote me a check, happy birthday, Todd, and I took it to his bank, would he cash it? So you can ask him that.
2: I will.
26: There's a lot of banks that would say to me, Todd, you don't bank here. We'll cash that, but you got to pay us $10. Hmm. And that, to me, that's blackmail.
2: Okay.
26: You know what I mean?
2: I will find out. It's never come up before, but I'll find out.
26: I've taken this issue to the Bank and Finance Committee, to our Attorney General. I took it to the Comptroller of the Currency. And it's such a malarkey. Basically, they wrote me back, well, there's no law governing that.
2: Mm-hmm.
26: Todd, you know, what are you worried about? It's only $10. Well, dude, when my check's $100, $10 means something to me. Anyways, that's another subject.
2: Okay.
26: But I did call about Trump derangement syndrome. And I'll tell you what existed before TDS and what will exist after TDS, and that is this attitude, party before country. And you played a clip from Hakeem Jeffries. This is a perfect example of what I mean. He says, I know nothing about those reports.
2: About homelessness, yeah.
26: but it must be
2: Right-wing conspiracy.
26: You know, so if you're the reporter, or by God, if I was the reporter, the first thing I'd say, you know nothing about this report, but you're as bold to further comment? You know nothing about this report, and you accuse somebody of doing something wrong, and you know nothing. So this party before country attitude steals your ability to listen and to discern. And like, that's just like the perfect example of what I mean when people cannot no longer listen and define, you know what I mean, and come up with reality.
2: Yeah, all logic, all common sense out the door. This is why I mentioned that senator from Rhode Island. He was asked, you know, you oppose the war against Iran, fine, but if Donald Trump achieves his objectives, if they renounce their nuclear program, if they renounce their missile program, if they renounce their support for terror proxies, if the Strait of Hormuz is opened and their nuclear enrichment program is destroyed, and he gets the inspectors in on a no-knock basis, will you give President Trump credit? And he refused to say yes. This is sick. This is ill. By the way, all this business about what did Sonny Hostin say? That no more Mr. Nice Guy. We're no longer going to play by nice rules anymore. As if we're no longer going to take the high road. As if they ever did. I wrote a piece about this. Number 15.
1: Republicans at this point can ask us to take the moral high ground.
14: There you go.
1: That is over at this point.
14: That's right.
1: That is over.
14: It's a choice.
1: I am sorry. Democrats have always fallen in love, and Republicans have always fallen in line. It's time for Democrats to stop that nonsense, put emotions on the side. Let's be strategic. Let's get some power. Yes. Let's take over the Senate. Yes. Let's take over the House. And let's right the ship. Let's get our country back.
2: We've always taken the high road. 1964, I was 12 years old. My mother would sit me down in front of the TV, and we'd watch the conventions of the RNC and the DNC. And in those days, there was a lot of drama. They weren't scripted and staged, and you knew the results by now. And even the VP had not yet been determined, even if the nominee was very likely in those days. So it was a lot of drama. On the Republican side, Barry Goldwater becomes the nominee. The then governor of California, Jerry Brown's father, named Pat Brown, said, and I'm quoting him, "The stench of fascism is in the air." End of quote. What has or did Barry Goldwater do to warrant such a comment? The stench of fascism is in the air. Reagan was hated by the left. He was nominated in 1980. A Democrat member of Congress named William Clay of Missouri said Reagan was, and I'm quoting him, "trying to replace the Bill of Rights with fascist precepts lifted verbatim from Mein Kampf," close quote, the book written by Adolf Hitler. Republicans took control of the House in the mid-90s, and Newt Gingrich became the Speaker. Democrat Representative John Dingell, whose wife Debbie is still in Congress, having succeeded him after he died, he compared the Newt Gingrich-led House to the Duma and the Reichstag, referring to the legislature set up by the Tsar of Russia and the Parliament of the German Weimar Republic that brought Hitler to power. The Duma and the Reichstag. Fast forward, President George W. Bush. George Soros said about George W. Bush, and I'm quoting him, "he displays the supremacist ideology of Nazi Germany." When I hear Bush say, "either you're with us or against us," it reminds me of the Germans. He added, "the George W. Bush administration and the Nazi communist regimes all engage in politics of fear. Indeed, the Bush administration has been able to improve on the techniques used by the Nazi and the communist propaganda machines. End of quote. Vice President Al Gore, now out of power, talked about George W. Bush and said, George W. Bush's executive branch has made it a practice to try and control and intimidate news organizations. Where we heard that? From PBS to CBS to Newsweek. And every day they unleash squadrons of digital brown shirts to harass and hector any journalist who's critical of the president. Close quote. The brown shirts were the thugs that Adolf Hitler used to get and retain power. Digital brown shirts. Harry Belafonte, who marched with MLK, called Bush racist. When talked about the prominence of blacks in his administration, Colin Powell, Condoleezza Rice, Belafonte said, quote, Hitler had a lot of Jews high up in the hierarchy of the Third Reich. Close quote. The then NAACP chairman, Julian Bond, played the Nazi card several times. He said, quote, the Republican Party would have the American flag and the swastika flying side by side. But hey, we're not taking the high road anymore, said Hostin, because we always have in the past, right? Give me a break. I'm Larry Elder.
0: 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The Answer.
14: Fox News, I'm Chris DeMeo. Shares of SpaceX soaring 19% in their Wall Street debut, making the rocket maker's founder and CEO Elon Musk the first ever trillionaire.
15: And let me tell you, if people had told me this was going to happen, I was like, man, you must be smoking some really good crack.
14: Musk says SpaceX is going public because it needs money to fund its ambitions of putting satellites and data centers in space. The U.S. off to a good start at the World Cup. They topped Paraguay 4-1 last night. The Americans with a 1-0 lead, extending it at the 7-minute mark.
16: Olisic running in now. In for Tyler Adams. Great first touch. Still Adams. Battling a tight end. It's in! Flo Balogun celebrates. The flag is staying down. It's 2-0 for the United States.
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17: The top federal prosecutor in Los Angeles suggests at least some California's primary election results are not legitimate. In an interview earlier this week, Bill Asaley said, quote, we will be charging some people, unquote. He then estimated election fraud charges will be filed within the next 1 to 2 months. He said his office first needs election results to be certified so it can prove some of the allegations. Larry Marino on The Answer with breaking news and talk you can trust.
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2: 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I am Larry Elder. 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We're going to talk about the growing movement for reparations. Members of the Congressional Black Caucus, Washington, D.C., House members, are now demanding reparations to a greater degree than I've ever seen before. Decades ago, a congressman named John Conyers proposed a bill for reparations. He was a congressman from Michigan, there for a very long period of time, and nobody else co-sponsored his bill. Now it is just an article of faith that Democrat congressional members who are black support reparations. Kamala Harris said she supported the bill that would set up a panel to discuss ways to compensate black people for slavery. Gavin Newsom signed a bill to also do the same thing here in California. And then when they came back and showed him what the cost would be, he went, "Oh, I didn't mean it." But I'm telling you, it's going to be an issue in the presidential 2028. And if Kamala Harris runs in one of the early primary states, is South Carolina, where the majority of the voters on the Democrat primary side are black, and most of those are black females, and they love Kamala Harris, and if she gives a full-throated endorsement for reparations, what the devil is Gavin Newsom going to do? And J.B. Pritzker, and Pete Buttigieg, all of whom are very likely going to run, what are they going to do? And if the Democrats embrace reparations as part of their platform, are you kidding me? 80% or so of blacks support reparations. About that same

0: mean and nasty the Republican Party is. Walter Williams wrote a piece some years ago, the late, great Walter Williams. And he said, and I'm quoting him, "Most surveys on U.S. poverty are deeply flawed because poor households greatly underreport both their income and non-cash benefits such as health care benefits provided by Medicaid, free clinics and the Children's Health Insurance Program, nourishment provided by food stamps, school lunches, school breakfasts, soup kitchens, food pantries, the Women, Infant, and Children Program, homeless shelters, and many other programs that benefit them." The Census Bureau is run by the Department of Commerce. And earlier this year, February, I believe it was, Senator John Kennedy was talking to Witkoff, Donald Trump's Commerce Secretary, about how the Census Bureau defines poverty. Listen to this.
1: "Your Census Bureau says it's 11% who live at or below the poverty level. That's a lie. It's 1%. If you count as any person with a brain above a single cell organism would, cash and non-cash payments."
2: Andy.
1: Thank you, Mr. Chairman. Thank you, Mr. Secretary, for being here. Mr. Secretary, the Census Bureau is under your jurisdiction, is it not?
3: Yes, it is.
1: And the Census Bureau is in charge of defining what it means to be poor or in poverty in America. Is that correct?
3: I think it does economic analysis for America.
1: But it also defines poverty level, does it not?
3: I don't know if it's the defining
1: Well, you need to look, because it does.
3: Okay.
1: If you know, this isn't a quiz, if you know, what's the percentage of Americans who live at or below the poverty level?
3: I don't know the percentage.
1: Okay. It's around 11%. It's been constant. Now, when the Census Bureau defines poverty, they do it by income. You're aware of that. When the Census Bureau defines poverty using income, they only count income that the individual earns or cash income that the individual gets from the federal government. Is that correct?
3: Well, it includes all sources of their income.
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2: 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There is so much to thank God for, but we believe there is still much more ahead.
3: He's used us in amazing ways. He's used you in amazing ways. 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
0: 888-971-SAGE, 888-971-7243. I am Larry Elder. We are Salem News Channel. Walter William Wright writes, as early as 2010, 43% of all poor households owned their own homes. Average home owned by persons classified as poor by the Census Bureau. It's a three-bedroom house with 1.5 baths, a garage, and a porch or patio. 80% of poor households, this is in 2010, so we're talking about 16 years ago, 80% of poor households have air conditioning. A typical poor American has more living space than the average non-poor individual living in Paris, London, Vienna, Athens, and other cities throughout Europe. 97% of poor households in America have one or more color TVs, half of them connected to cable, satellite, or streaming service. 82% of poor families have one or more smartphones. 89% own microwave ovens, and more than a third have an automatic dishwasher. Most poor families have a truck or a car, and 43% own two or more vehicles. Back to the exchange between the Commerce Secretary Howard Lutnick and Senator John Kennedy.
7: Income, they only count income that the individual earns or cash income that the individual gets from the federal government. Is that correct?
8: Well, it includes all sources of their income. I mean, that is the purpose.
7: Yeah, their income and cash income from the federal government. Is that correct?
8: Oh, meaning does it include income that they receive from the federal government?
7: Yeah, cash.
8: I think so.
7: Yeah. So if a person makes $11,000 a year, that's considered toward poverty level. But if the person gets a cash payment, let's say in the form of SSI or TANF, that counts too, is that right?
8: I'm not certain.
7: Yeah, it does. Okay. Are you aware that your agency doesn't count non-cash payments from the federal government defining poverty?
8: I am not.
7: Are you aware that your agency doesn't count refundable earned income tax credits, or food stamps, or housing subsidies, or utility bill subsidies, or Medicaid, or free school meals? They don't count that. They call it a non-cash payment, and it doesn't count. You aware of that?
8: Sounds to me that you and I are going to spend some time together and we're going to change it. But I did not know that, and it sounds like something that we should add.
7: And the purpose of my question is not to punish people who need help. The American people are the most generous people in the world. That's why we spend $1.4 trillion a year helping people that other countries would allow to die in a ditch. But your Census Bureau says it's 11%. Who live at or below the poverty level.
0: Higher.
7: That's so high. It's 1%. If you count as any person with a brain above a single-cell organism would, cash and non-cash payments, they're above the poverty level. And we ought to be honest with the American people and thank them for getting the poverty level down to 1% instead of giving them a curb stomping and calling them selfish. Let me give you a real-life example here. Let's suppose you've got a mom and two kids. According to your Census Bureau, the poverty level for her is $27,000. She makes $11,000 a year, let's say. So she's below the poverty level. But she also qualifies for $3,400 in refundable tax credits based on her $11,000 salary, $9,200 in food stamps, that's for her and her two children, $9,500 in housing subsidies, $900 in utility bill subsidies, $16,000 in Medicaid, $3,100 a year in free school free school lunches, and $6,600 a year in TANF. That's $64,100 a year, tax-free. Is she living in poverty?
8: Doesn't sound like it.
7: No, but your Census Bureau counts her as being poor. I'm not saying take away her benefits. I'm saying give the American people a little credit. And I really think you need to change the definition to a definition that looks like somebody designed the damn thing on purpose.
0: Now, why is this important? Because the Democrats constantly talk about class warfare, constantly talk about how Republicans don't care about the poor, how the rich get richer, the poor get poorer. And so we have this number that 10% of Americans are living in poverty. When if you count cash and non-cash, the number goes down to 1%. That's a very different conversation, isn't it? And the Democrats are always talking about how the rich don't pay their fair share, meaning the rich are selfish. We have all these people who are suffering. The suffering is exaggerated. I'm not saying there isn't suffering, but it's exaggerated. The level of poverty is exaggerated. Which is why the exchange that years ago Utah Senator Orrin Hatch had with then Ohio Senator Sherrod Brown is still relevant. Sherrod Brown attacks Orrin Hatch for saying you only care about the rich. Well, that argument has a lot more resonance if you think that 10% of Americans are living below the federal level of poverty. But when you add in all the things that poor people get, that's a very different conversation. So, Walter Williams writes this too. Ask yourself, what is the total compensation I receive from my employer? He said, if you included only money wages, you'd be off the mark by anywhere from 30 to 38%. Because total compensation includes mandated employer expenses such as Social Security, Medicare, retirement, health care benefits, life insurance, short-term, long-term disability insurance, vacation leave, tuition reimbursements, and other bonuses. He furthermore says there's an incentive for people to get more of their compensation in non-cash because of the different tax treatment. With that in mind, we're going to revisit the exchange between Orrin Hatch and Sherrod Brown. 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
0: 888-971-SAGE, 888-971-7243. I am Larry Elder. We are Salem News Channel. The father of the teen convicted of murder says he wishes he'd used a white attorney. That's coming up. Number 57.
14: Senator Brown, I'd like
15: to... Senator Brown.
16: Thank you, Mr. Chairman. A dozen years ago when you did the tax holiday here, all the corporations had all this money, and of course they were going to be eager to give it out to work. Well, actually, they didn't give it out to workers. They did stock buybacks. They did executive compensation. They paid out dividends. Then somebody cited Britain. Great Britain has done a series of tax cuts, and their wages were flat, too. So this is really wishful thinking. But I do know that the TV ads that are going to be run against the five most important senators on this committee, the TV ads that the independent groups will run, will, of course, say... Senator McCaskill and Senator Casey and Senator Stabenow and Senator Nelson are voting against a $4,000 raise that this tax cut is going to bestow on them. We know it's coming. We know you'll have way more money to promote that than we will have to defend it. But that's why the Wyden Amendment is so important. And I just think it would be nice just tonight before we go home, to just acknowledge, well, this tax cut really is not for the middle class, it's for the rich. And that whole thing about higher wages, well, it's a good selling point. But we know companies don't just give away higher wages. They just don't give away higher wages just because they have more money. Corporations are sitting on a lot of money now. They're sitting on a lot of profits now. I don't see wages going up. So just spare us the bank shot, spare us the sarcasm and the satire. And
15: I'm going to spare it, but I'm going to just say to you that I come from the poor people. And I've been here working my whole stinking career for people who don't have a chance. And I really resent anybody saying that I'm just doing this for the rich. Give me a break. I think you guys overplay that all the time, and it gets old. And frankly, you ought to quit it.
16: Mr. Chairman, the public
15: believes it. I'm not through. Okay. I get kind of sick and tired of it. Mm-hmm. True, it's a nice political play.
16: Well, Mr. Chairman,
15: it's not true.
16: With all due respect, I get sick and tired of the richest people.
17: Regular order, Mr. Chairman.
16: Getting richer and
17: regular
16: richer.
17: Order.
16: Richer.
17: Order.
16: Regular
17: order.
16: Middle. We do a tax
17: cut. Regular order.
16: Middle class.
15: Wait a minute.
17: Regular order.
16: And over and over again.
15: Wait,
16: how many times do we do this before we learn this?
15: Listen, I've honored you by allowing you to spout off here. And what you said was not right. That's all I'm saying. I come from the lower middle class originally. We didn't have anything. So don't spew that stuff on me. I get a little tired of that crap. And let me just say something. If we worked together, we could pull this country out of every mess it's in. And we could do a lot of the things that you're talking about, too. And I think I've got a reputation of having worked together with Democrats.
16: Let's start with Chip.
15: Not starting with Chip. I've done it for years. I've got more bills.
16: Start with Chip today.
15: I got more bills passed than everybody on this committee put together. And they've been passed for the benefit of people in this country. Now, all I can say is I like you personally very much, but I'm telling you, this bullcrap that you guys throw out here really gets old after a while. To do it right at the end.
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19: News, and I'm Chris DeMeo. Shares of SpaceX soaring 19% in their Wall Street debut, making the rocket maker's founder and CEO Elon Musk the first ever trillionaire.
20: And let me tell you, if people had told me this was going to happen, I was like, man, you must be smoking some really good crack.
19: Musk says SpaceX is going public because it needs money to fund its ambitions of putting satellites and data centers in space. The U.S. off to a good start at the World Cup. They topped Paraguay 4-1 last night. The Americans with a 1-0 lead, extending it at the 7-minute mark.
21: Olisic running in now. In for Tyler Adams. Great first touch. Still Adams. Bag and tight angle. It's in! Flo Balogun celebrates. The flag is staying down. It's 2-0 for the United States.
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17: 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I know a lot of dim-witted jerks thought I was in this for a grift, that I was going to roll up and leave town if I didn't get into City Hall. Hey, morons, I didn't get in this for political power. I got in this to expose this corrupt machine, and nothing has changed.
2: 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Larry Marino on the Answer Newsroom.
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30: Good afternoon, patriots of the Inland Empire and the great state of California. 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And I'm so happy to welcome you to what we're going to call this Saturday, Big Game Saturday at the Tailgate. Now, when I said big game, you're probably going, is it baseball? No, I'm an Angels fan. We're at the very bottom of Major League Baseball. So we're not talking about that, not talking about football. We're talking about big game hunting. That's right, folks. And I have spent a lot of time over the past week talking with members of the department and looking at the outlook of our big game. And we're going to be talking specifically about four different groups. We're going to talk about bighorn sheep. We're going to talk about elk and pronghorn antelope. Then we're going to talk about deer. And of course, we're going to finish out on Hey Boo Boo, the Bears. That's right. And we're not talking about that team in Chicago that might be moving. We're talking about California's own Black Bears. All right. So let's first go into bighorn sheep. Many of you probably don't even realize we have sizable populations of what are called Peninsular bighorn sheep, mostly found down in Inyo County. So think near the Salton Sea area, all the way across to the border. And I'm going to bring up the border for a reason. You know, we have a border wall that's being built from basically, you know, the San Diego area of the California-Mexican border all the way across through Texas. And one of the things that we don't often talk about, and this isn't being political, it's just I'm always amazed when we as humans decide to build a road, build a wall, build whatever. Wildlife does not have maps. They don't read our signs. They don't understand. And guess what? Neither does nature. So here's one of the problems. One of the biggest populations of these beautiful, rare animals called Peninsular Bighorn Sheep is right on the border. And the problem is this. The best breeding grounds, the best grounds for them to be able to feed in, the best grounds for them to mate in, like I said, and to also raise their lambs in is on the California side. Guess what's not on the California side? Water. That's right. The water, they go across every day to Mexico to get their water, which, I mean, I'm sure people could be funny about that, but the fact is, without the mating ground, they don't survive. Without the water, they don't survive. So often these projects that we work on with countries, you got to think about Mexico, the United States. And so this is called the Jacumba U Group, and it spends 60% of its home ranges here in the U.S., in California. The other 40% is in Mexico. But they spend about 55% of their time in Mexico. So this has required multiple agencies. And some of these make sense. When I say like the Bureau of Land Management or U.S. Forest Fish and Wildlife Service or California Department of Fish and Wildlife or the Mexican, you would go, yeah, that all makes sense. It's also included, wait for it, the United States Navy. And you're like, whoa, Rick, wait, what? Yeah, that's right, because the Navy has naval facilities and stations out near that border wall. So they're impacted on it. So how do you solve this problem? And what we had to do was install 6 temporary water sources. And so people understand how much hunters come together. Each of these water sources is in about the $80,000 price range, folks. 80 grand to install a water tank, to build it up so the animals know where they can go and step in. These water tanks hold a little over 9,500 gallons of water and are designed for the animals to be able to walk in and get the water. So, and it doesn't just serve. I mean, we got to see beautiful pictures of ewes using it, but there are also, you know, kit foxes and all sorts of other wildlife. And it's even designed so desert tortoises can crawl in it. This is the temporary fix. We're going to have to put at least 2 huge facilities in there to take care of these animals. Those are going to cost probably upwards of $200,000. And what those will do is put 4 times the amount of water in it, and they will be permanent. But we've got to figure out that now that the wall is closing off their migration pattern, where exactly this is going to happen. So, you know, many of us may have remembered the old commercial, do people care? People do. Chevron Oil after the big oil spill. Well, there's people that care about bighorn sheep. These sheep are not an area where a lot of people would see them. They're reclusive. They're skilled climbers. They're incredible. But and there's only when people say, oh, well, why the hunters are doing this? So here's the one. Think about this. You know how many hunting tags are available for these sheep on an average year? 3. 3. And yet, the groups that like the Bighorn Sheep, California chapter for the Big Bighorn Sheep Federation, and a couple of other groups out there, they are working around the clock to try to save these animals. Another one is the Society for the Conservation of Bighorn Sheep. And I got to give credit out there to Desert Wildlife Unlimited. All of these groups are working, not just for the sheep, but those also take care of the ecosystem and provides water for mule deer, water for owls. I mean, I got to watch a video this week of an owl at like 3 o'clock in the morning flying in and hopping down little steps in to get its water. So think about this. When we do man-made projects, whether it's a new tract of homes or anything new, we disrupt wildlife. And yet there are people out there that are fighting to help save that wildlife. And so I bring that up because what is happening with this bighorn sheep thing is incredible. In fact, the technologies are incredible. So I'll go back to that 9,000-gallon self-filling and self-sustaining system. And you're like, wait, what? We have literally figured out how to put this, what's called a rain mat, out on like an acre and a half of land. And then that rain mat catches water as it seeps through the ground during the rains that hit the desert. But instead of all the rainwater evaporating, that rainwater is funneled into these $9,000 gallon underground containers. You can't even tell where they're at when they're done. There's like a couple of little rock outcroppings, and those rock outcroppings, if you're at the right angle, you will see that's where the animals can go in to get to the water. The work it takes to know the animals, be able to without being on the ground, but figure out how to make it so it's enticing. The animals find the water and they utilize the water. And the animals are actually more courteous, I think, than people are at getting to this water. But this is how we're adapting a climate and being there to save this wildlife. And this is so critical because these groups got out there immediately when the Navy said, hey, we have to put up this last section of wall. We knew the time was against us. And so you had multiple agencies from two different countries, military, civilian, and NGOs, things that people like you listening to this program, me and us here at the tailgate every week, might be involved with, coming together, actually getting along and getting something done. So for those of you that are in the hunting, but you come in here and hang out the tailgate, two big messages. With just this segment alone, you guys should be thinking two things. One, wow, as crazy as California and the nation has been politically, religiously, culturally, everything else, there are still people that drop all that crap and come together and get involved and help move wildlife into the right direction and make sure they're saved. The second thing is the desert's a pretty bleak environment, folks. Desert doesn't offer a whole lot of love. The desert doesn't say, hey, let me help you feed people or take care of people. The desert's a harsh mistress. And yet, we're able to come together and figure out how to help that environment be successful for wildlife. And this is going to be important as we start to talk about some of the other wildlife issues facing us, because this state has more than just a few. And to look at that, we need to go to our next favorite animals, which are elk and pronghorn antelope. And I'm going to start with the pronghorn antelope, because pronghorn are really, really interesting. We have right now, back in the 1940s, we're at about 6,000 pronghorn antelope. It got up to 8,000 by 1990. And now we're about at 3,700-ish. So what happened? Well, a couple of things happened. We were able to see where some of the places like Big Valley and Surprise Valley populations have went up, they went down. But part of the problem has been the environment's changed. Part of it is we have more predators. Now, I love to call pronghorn antelope speed goats, and that's not me being mean, but I mean, if you ever see one, they like stop for a second, you look at me like, wait, is that a pronghorn? And they're gone. Like, they make the Roadrunner in the cartoon look slow. They are just so doggone quick. And I've had people come back at me and go, yo, you shouldn't call those poor animals speed goats until they see one. And then they're like, yeah, the minute it happened, Rick, I knew why you called it a speed goat, because they're just quick. But they're not always quick enough to evade the wolf populations we have up in the last area of Northern California. And so the herd is taking a substantial hit. It is not hunting, because there are very few of these animals that are ever hunted. There's very few tags. It's very limited. And trying to kill a pronghorn is not an easy thing to do. So we are also have to learn that we have to monitor them with other wild animals that we're going to talk about in just a second when we come back on Firing Line Radio.
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30: 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There is literally something for everybody. It's a small amount of money to pray to be able to secure all those items for future generations. So we were just talking here at the tailgate about pronghorn antelope. When we monitor these species, we have to monitor everything around them. What impacts them? Because I've been telling you for a couple of years now, you monitor an ecosystem, not a single species. So when we look at these multi-species monitoring efforts that the Department of Fish and Wildlife has done a fantastic job, even about more pronghorn antelope, you could have 30 of those, but you could also have 9 or 10 deer hanging with that same group, a couple of coyotes, some wild horses. Yeah, wild horses. They are going to have an impact on what goes on. You also have wild burros. You might have some sage grouse, depending where you're at. And you have mountain lions. All those things are going to interact, along with the introduction of wolves on the pronghorn, both in terms of how well their fawns survive, how well they do, food allocation, not being the food for everything that's in the neighborhood. But they also compete. And if you think about, pronghorns are pretty compact animals. They're not that big. You know, relatively maybe 100, 125 pounds. But what you got to realize is pronghorn lived in some of the same terrain as one of the biggest cervids on the planet. And that is the wonderful world of elk. And our elks are great. Populations are fairly stable. In some areas, they're increasing. But we're getting better at using forward-looking radar to be able to look at these animals. And, you know, it used to be we had to fly fairly low, and that freaked them out and scared them. It made it hard to do the counts. Now we can fly 10,000 feet. They don't even know we're there. And we can get all this data on them. But again, when you start to look at what's going on with elk, elk are huge. Elk take up a lot of time, a lot of land. And the elk are doing fairly good in most of the areas. But again, you know, you look at some of these areas up by Redding and Susanville, like Honey Lake or Goose Lake on the border. And you also got to realize you got the advent of wolf packs that are putting pressure on these elk. You have ranchers trying to figure out where they can put their livestock, where they're not going to be harmed by some of these predators like wolves and bears and mountain lions and to a lesser degree coyotes. All these issues, and then you have the fires that take away the food. So managing these species comes down to wonderful groups like Rocky Mountain Elk Foundation, who comes in and pays for often the replanting of things that were lost because of fires. You know, we don't think about this. We think about, like, look at how much trouble, I just want you to consider this for a moment, how much trouble the people in Pacific Palisades have went through to try to get permits and everything to rebuild homes. Let me tell you, trying to come up with government money when things like that happen, to say, hey, we have a bunch of wildlife that we're going to lose in the state. And when you look at elk, we have elk like the Tule elk. They're found nowhere else on the planet but right here. This is the only place in the planet you will find Tule elk. But if we don't replace the food and vegetation and water resources after horrific fires go ripping through their ecosystem, we'll lose them. And once lost, they're gone forever. So my point is, as former Governor Jerry Brown has said, and no one since has said anything different, 99% of the work in this space to save wildlife for future generations, and realize much of the wildlife I've talked about today is not huntable. It's not something you hunt. We're not hunting coyotes. We're not hunting wolves. We're not hunting mountain lions. In fact, there's prohibitions about touching any of those animals. And I'm not saying anybody wants to or doesn't want to, but the fact is it just doesn't happen. You know, wild horses, wild burros, the list goes on, and lays into, you know, kit foxes and things like that. And all of these are being maintained and are being supported by nonprofit groups like California Deer Association, we'll talk about in a minute, but Rocky Mountain Elk Foundation, even the California Rifle Pistol Association put some resources into this. But you have other groups like California Waterfowl, Ducks Unlimited. The list goes on. We're not looking at species. We're looking at these groups. Why is this important? Because I want to encourage you, if you're looking at family vacation and you want to go see some of these iconic species, go to Shasta Lake, go to Mount Lassen, take your family up into the northeast corner of the state, get into the woods, get into nature, do some fishing. There are incredible opportunities. You know, if you want to go hunt, you can go hunt. If you're like, hey, I just want to hike, oh my gosh, folks, there are so many beautiful places to go hike. If you're like, oh, I want to go photo hunting, again, literally the sky's the limit, because when it gets dark out there, you can see everything at night in the sky. If you're a photo nut, there's not a time of the day that you're not going to be taking pictures, because the views of what's up in that part of the state are incredible. And if you're one of those people that wants to get on a boat, a paddleboard, whatever, and just float and fish and just relax, it is some of the most pristine part of the world is up in that section of the state. And that's this thing. Go up the 599, get to Redding, and look to your right and all the way to the Oregon border, and everything there, that's the playground. That's where you want to go. That's where these iconic species are at. And this is where a lot of the work that comes from the money when you buy ammunition that becomes known as Pittman Robertson dollars comes for to do this. Our species monitoring in these areas is incredible, and it is growing. We are getting better and better at this, so we can see what's healthy and what's not, and we can get in there and fix it. That brings us to the next big ungulate that everybody loves to go either look at, talk about, and that is the blacktail and mule deer. Blacktail deer are along the coast of California, north coast, mule deer throughout the state. So I want to let you guys know that there are some wonderful things going on despite some serious threats to these animals. And we're going to be talking about this a little bit by slowing down. So one of the things that we've had to look at in this management are like five major themes that are being shared statewide. How to refine population estimates. And that's becoming a better and finer science because of, like I said, forward-looking radar and other things that we can use. So we can actually see the animals, see if there's babies with them, see what they're doing without disturbing them. Restoring the habitat. Some of that's made from man-made destruction. A lot of that can be natural. We have a lot of the ground moving in California. Don't realize we have earthquakes. Those cause issues. We have fires. We have the Santa Ana winds. We have a lot of things that change the ground. Predation. And this is a big one. For those out there, they're like, oh, we got to save every wolf, every bear, every coyote, every cougar. I get it. I mean, even though I've said it till I'm sick in the head that the majority of your animals that you interact with are not related, with the exception of dogs, all dogs are related to wolves. You can't just look at the predator and go, they're cute, because they are. I get it. But you also have to look at when we have too many of anything, then the things that they eat suffer. Managing hunting, you know, deciding when and where and how, and then disease. And disease is becoming bigger and bigger because of some of the population issues. And we'll talk about that when we get to the bears as well. But we're now coming out with better habitat management and restoration. So let's talk about a few things that have happened. We have improved our surveying, especially of looking at some of the big zones, but we're talking about the Cascades, Northern Sierras, the Northeast Sierras, and the East Sierras. And it's been helping us be able to see what happens in migration patterns. We're now getting down to be able to model, and when I say we, this Department of Fish and Wildlife, modeling and figuring out. And so how do they do this? Well, first they fly what are called transects, which in simple English, imagine going up and down every street in a tract of homes. Go through all the north-south and then all the east-west. And then you put all that data together and say, this is how many people we saw walking around this many homes. And this gives us a rough population for that tract of homes. And now you do that over all the tracts that make up the city. And you'll kind of get an idea of what they're doing. But then you also want to be able to track certain animals. You want to track like how well they're doing. You want to find out what they're doing because you can't afford to have a plane up there 24/7 watching them. So then we go out and we put out what are called survival collars, which stay on the animals. We put on collars on bucks, collars on does. And then we start monitoring their movement to try to figure out how long they survive. Like, do we lose more does than bucks because they're giving birth and so they become easier prey for certain predators? We want to know all that information. And so that has led to a very concentrated effort that now we literally are monitoring everything from both the Oregon border to the California border and from the Nevada-Arizona borders to the ocean. This is getting very detailed. And so some of the population estimates have some falseness to it, and we'll talk about that as we go on today. We'll be back on Fine Line Radio.
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2: California voters may soon choose whether to make higher taxes on wealthy residents permanent to support public education. The California Children's Education and Health Care Protection Act of 2026 would keep in place tax rates for high-income earners that voters first approved in 2012. The tax rates affect people earning between $360,000 and $721,000, depending on their filing status. Larry Marino in the Answer Newsroom.
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30: Welcome back to Firing Line Radio, where we're talking about all things big game animals. And we're not talking today about hunting. We're talking about management. We're talking about restoration. We're talking about the things that we have to do. And right now we've been talking about the survey samples and how that we do that and the kind of data we get back. But one of the things we don't like to talk about is disease. And our wildlife populations have suffered. There has been a hemorrhagic fever. Most people are like, what's that? Hemorrhagic fever in humans would be something like Dengue Valley or Ebola. So when you hear that, like, our deer population or the rabbit population have had hemorrhagic fever, no, they don't have bunny Ebola. Don't say that. But it is, it's similar, but it's not the same thing. It's not transmittable to humans. One of the things that we do have is called chronic wasting disease. Some people have labeled it deer zombie disease. That's not fair or accurate either. It's more like mad cow in the sense that it's what they call prion based. And if you ever want to be scared so bad that you don't want to go to sleep, just, you know, decide at 10 o'clock at night to start studying all about prions. And you probably won't sleep until the next day because they're a pretty scary biological issue that are dealt with around the globe. Suffice it to say, you're safe. We have a wonderful CWD surveillance that we have been working with the Department of Fish and Game on. And so what happens is if you choose to go hunting or you see deer that look sick, you report it in. The good news I would love to report was we were lucky if we got near our like 200 cases that we would get of samples and or photographs or information. There were a few years where we didn't get very high at all. Now we're getting in the neighborhood of somewhere around 750, which is great. That's absolutely fantastic. And that's within like one region, but over multiple regions, we have broke like literally into the thousands, which is great. Because that data is allowing us to track and see, oh, no, these animals don't have CWD. They don't have chronic wasting disease. They're not bad. And so I can tell you with over 10,000 samples collected, only five deer have had CWD. So our efforts and our work in California to keep this disease from gaining a foothold thus far are highly effective. Now you may say, oh, he said thus far, why? Because have we been able to test every deer? No. But the sampling sizes, everything suggests we're doing a really good job. And that is important because We also have to look at what the impact is to the other wildlife. Remember, I said we manage ecosystems. Deer are a part of the ecosystem. They aren't the ecosystem, no more than a wolf is the only animal in the ecosystem. It's the interplay between all of these. This takes a lot of time and money, and I want to explain where some of that money comes from. It comes from nonprofits. Some of the groups I've talked about, they raise funds, they throw on banquets, they do all sorts of things. They apply for grants from many, many different other organizations across the country, and then they put boots on the ground. And one of the things that the Department of Fish and Wildlife and the government will tell you is these nonprofits that are in and around hunting and conservation literally make up 80% of the work

All of this requires money. And one of the places that money comes from, so this goes back to the Second Amendment, is when people buy ammunition and firearms. And thanks to the excise tax of Assembly Bill 28, thanks to all the rigmarole people who have been forced to go through, here's what happens. You have a family and they're like, hey, grandpa's like, I want to buy, you know, my two grandsons, my granddaughter, their first 22 or their first shotgun so I can take them hunting and do stuff. Well, this has been a family tradition. So they're like, hey, that'd be a great idea. And they get to the store and they realize, oh, there's all these new hoops to jump through. There's all these new hassles. And oh, when I buy the firearm, I could be paying an extra $60, $70 just for the privilege of buying it in California. And all of a sudden, about 25% of those people are like, forget it, I'll go do something else. And you're like, okay, well, that has led to a reduction of what's called Pittman-Robertson dollars, which is a fee that's embedded in those purchases and has been since the 1930s, which means across the board, Fish and Game has had to cut their programs by 20%. That's not good. I'm just going to tell you right now, that's not good because of all the budget cuts that have been done on fire abatement and restoration of the public lands. A 20% cut, that's devastating. And that is in this backdrop that all these NGOs that sometimes you look and go, oh, do I want to spend $35 to help out Rocky Mountain Elk or $40 to help out, you know, Ducks Unlimited or California Waterfowl or Delta Waterfowl if you're a bird hunter or, you know, California folks. I'm saying, okay, so yeah, maybe you give up a Starbucks coffee once every 7 weeks. Really? You can't go without one coffee once every 7 weeks to make sure that you're helping to preserve wildlife for you, your kids, and your grandkids? I mean, that seems pretty simple to me. And so I'm putting that pitch out there because when you look at what we're able to do with the small amount of money we have against insurmountable odds, it is incredible. So I encourage you to really think about this. And now I'm going to pivot from the prey species that we've been talking to one of the most iconic species. In fact, it's on the flag, and that's the bear. Now, I know it's a grizzly bear on the flag. What we have right now in California as it stands are black bears. So I want to first start off and talk about black bears, because one of the things that's interesting about black bears is everybody assumes that black bears are, well, black. Nope, they come in different colors. So we're going to talk about that. They come in brown. Cool, kind of cool. They come in cinnamon. I mean, it literally looks like cinnamon that's been poured out of a jar, and they come all white, like they're albino bears. And I finally got to see my first one just outside Yosemite a couple years ago. Absolutely beautiful animal. Yeah, I kind of felt bad for it because they're so rare. There was like three different radio collars on this bear to monitor everything it did because everybody wants to study it. So, I mean, the bear had like more jewelry on than my wife, but that's a different story. You know, so here comes the bears and their different colors. The other thing you have to realize is we lose a lot of bears to vehicle strikes. You know, that's why if you go into Sequoia National Park, Yosemite National Park as examples, it is not uncommon to see kind of like a traffic sign with a bear and a line through it. That's where a bear has been killed by someone in the national park by hitting it as it's crossing the road. And part of the problem we've had with bears is bears are very hard to track before we had forward-looking radar. And so one of the ways we used to do this was on hunter harvest. And so there's been a number of 1,700 bears that could be taken in a given year. And when you got to 1,700, you had to stop. It was rare. Like, we could go more than a decade and never get anywhere near that number. It is nearly impossible now because in 2012, we changed the laws in California that said we could no longer use dogs. And I'm going to say two things about this. Whether you like dogs, don't like dogs, let's not spread bad narratives. Number one, dogs were not getting killed by bears. That is a Hollywood thing. That's like, you know, there are not people that are jumping sideways like Keanu Reeves in John Wick 3 and shooting 15 targets with two pistols. That does not happen in real life.
nor were dogs being thrown all over the place and

0: gutted by Bears. Did it ever happen? Yes. Did it happen all the time? No. Did it happen every year? No. Did it happen every decade? No. So, folks, you know, happening once every like 50 years versus what Hollywood tried to portray, not even close. Second is what we literally relied on was grabbing what's called a premolar tooth from behind the bear's biggest teeth and looking at the data from that. And it was a very old model. And what happened and what led to this crisis of where everybody started to say, oh, well, we had 40,000, maybe almost 50,000 bears. And all of a sudden, within a year, oh, no, Rick, half the bears are gone. Half. And so we started to see all this legislation being introduced, all these groups being formed, because California's black bears were dying off. And we have to do everything we can save them. And we're going to look at why that narrative was developed and the truth when we come back here on Firing Line Radio.
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0: Welcome back to Firing Line Radio. So I want to take you back to good old 2013. So 2013 is like, well, 13 years ago. So 13 years ago, I don't know what you were doing, but I was sitting in a meeting with a bear biologist named Mark Kenyon, who was going around talking about the change in the dog rule. And he said, look, you know, when we have dogs, we can see the bear in a tree, because that's usually what the bear would do is run up in a tree. And you can find out, is it a mama bear? Are the babies around? Is it a dad bear? How old is the bear? You can find out all these things before you would harvest a bear, which kept the population healthy. And he had said, I have a feeling that a lot of things are going to change when we pull the dogs out because we're not going to get the same data. Remember, the data was operated on based on how many bears hunters took. Well, here's what happened. When we pulled dogs out of hunting, we were no longer taking 1,500 bears a year. We were barely clipping 700 bears a year. That's half. So that becomes part of the narrative. Well, hunters are only taking 750 bears. That's not 1,500, so that must mean we have 50% less bears. And that's called an artifact, which means that's a, nope, you need to explore that better because that's a mystery to the data. The second part of it was, oh, and because that's happening and we have less, we should hunt less. And so this whole narrative got to be. Here is why this became silly. In 13 years, when we thought we went from 40 plus thousand to less than 25,000, we actually went from 40,000 to 65,000 to 85,000 bears. The bear population has literally doubled. But guess what? The resources for the bears has not doubled. The amount of land, food has not doubled. That has also diminished. And as a result, we have bears. They're suffering from a form of meningitis in some parts of the state. They get poisoned by people that have illegal groves of marijuana and some of the chemicals they use. There's all sorts of things that bears are getting into. And those of you who think, oh, but it's so cute when the bear jumps in my backyard and gets in the hot tub if you live like up in the San Fernando Valley. No, it's not cute because that means the bear's adapting to your neighborhood. They end up in your house, end up becoming part of a TV news crew, and it never turns out good for the bear. In most of those cases, the bear loses their life. That's just a fact. So for those of us that don't want bears to be killed unnecessarily, not a good thing. Okay, we also have to look at how we get more data on the bears and the dens. You got to realize that some of the areas where bears feel safe to go den, they get locked in during bad winters and can't get out. And we also have to learn more about the denning behavior of bears. You know, we have to look at like how the data here in California doesn't always match up with the data across the country because our bears don't have the same distance of cold weather. We also have the problem of people. People like you and me who go up and they see this little tiny baby bear that doesn't look like what they thought it would look like. It looks, got these small little ears, these big long claws, and it looks something like a chocolate Labrador puppy with a dachshund head on it. It doesn't look like a bear. And people pick them up. Yep, that's right. They pick them up and they walk them down the trail and the mom's out looking for a baby, can't find it. And then the people sometimes drive it home, sometimes leave. And people, like, just don't. Leave these animals alone. We're also looking at the litter size. So some things to talk about. How many of these do we do? Last year, we were able to collar 230 black bears. We monitored 80 litters. We did visual counts. We put what are called camera traps. The bear's not trapped, but it's where we can look at it. And we're doing that. We're starting to figure out that the average litter size is just about two bear cubs per mom. Currently, the males and females are about the same as far as survival. The survival of cubs is not as great. We're looking at pregnancy rate. It takes a bear to be about 4 years old before she really starts getting pregnant successfully. So we're learning all sorts of stuff we didn't know. Why is this important? Because it's allowing us to start to look at the animal's welfare. Like, what kind of collar do you put on the animal? Is it good for it? It's just like we're learning this with dogs. A lot of stuff that we've been doing with dogs with leashes and stuff actually did damage to our dogs, stuff we would have never done. We're learning that. We're learning about tagging versus the collars. We're learning about sampling. We're collecting DNA. We're actually starting to see chains of bear DNA to understand where they come from. All these things are allowing us to be able to focus on bears so that we can change regulations, not just in hunting, but as far as how people, parks, departments, others work with these animals so that the animals can have a normal life in the woods. They can be successful. We can match an ecosystem. We can see, like, when we have what we call a problem bear, how did that develop? And then put steps in place to make sure that doesn't happen in the future. So this brings me to some controversial issues. So folks, here's what I want to take you back to. We had a place called the Khabib Plateau where preservationists said over 100 years ago, no hunting. We don't want deer to be hunted anymore. So the people voted and deer hunting ended. Yay, said the people. And within a few years, the deer population collapsed. How did it collapse? They ran out of food. because there was no hunting. So the population exploded. The ground could not keep up with it. It had been a bad couple of years of lack of rain and stuff. And as a result, thousands of deer died horrific deaths of starvation. This is the issue about hunting. Hunting doesn't kill off the last. Hunting is used as a management tool, one of several, to bring the population down to a healthy number that's sustainable. And so in bears right now, what we have realized is bears are getting, there's too many of them. And so we're going to start to see die-offs. We're going to start to see bears suffer. We're going to start to see more aggressive interactions with humans, because guess what? Bears don't want to die. And so we need to start talking about, you know, is it better for hunters to remove the 1,500 bears off the landscape out of 80,000 plus to try to dial back some critical areas so that those bears aren't problematic and we don't end up with a huge die-off? These are the questions you need to start talking about with families and friends, because otherwise, here's the reality. We isolate bears as just one example and say, okay, we're not going to take a bear's life. You can say goodbye to the elk population. You can say goodbye to probably the bobtail deer population in California within a decade of doing that. You will literally be choosing one animal in the ecosystem over multiple other animals. And when those multiple other animals die, you will have birds that die. You will have lizards that die. You will have amphibians that die, because part of their support system was those animals that no longer exist. Literally, when you go into the ecosystem, you tweak one animal, it's a spider web, literally, of animals that you're impacting, and often not in a positive way. This is why we do the work we do at CRPA every year, to try to help everyone understand. We are never going to push for more tags. You know, if it ends up being an area where, hey, there's only six tags for this animal, then that's it, period. You know, even with the program that we put out this year for kids with life-threatening illnesses that want to be able to go fish or hunt, nowhere in those bills did we say more tags. Nowhere in those bills did we say break the rules. No, in fact, everything was done within the rules. It actually firmed up the rules. It actually ensured every method of safety will be taken if passed and signed into law. We are working to make sure that we follow the science, folks. Because why? Because bighorn sheep matter. People should be able to go see those. Bears matter. Wolves matter. Deer matters. All the species of deer, all the species of elk, which, by the way, again, California is the only place on the planet you can see every species of elk there is. Only here. These are precious things that Californians have to come together on and fight for, because when they're gone, they are gone. So whether it's the sheep or the bears, a population that's on the verge of collapse or a population that's exploded, we need to take equal care. And that is why buying your firearms, buying your ammo, buying your licenses, join a group. Those are all incremental things that you do as a silent partner with those of us in the courtrooms, inside the legislature, and on the ground doing the work to preserve this Golden State's greatest resources for you, your family, and for the enjoyment of generations to come. And as I say every week to each and every one of you, be safe in everything you do in the outdoors this summer. And shoot straight with your talk. And obviously, if you're going to the range, please shoot straight. And fight back for your rights every day, because that's one of the things it means to be an American for the past 250 years and the next 250 as well. Have a good week.
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10: News. I'm Deborah Valentine. The leader of Tren de Aragua killed in a U.S. military operation in Venezuela. Fox's Rich Hetson reports President Trump made the announcement stating the following.
11: The United States Southern Command delivered a swift and lethal kinetic strike to successfully execute Nino Guerrero, the infamous leader of Tren de Aragua.
10: The president also said Venezuela cooperated in the strike. Both the U.S. and Iran officials are signaling they're nearing a peace agreement designed to end their conflict. Fox's Max Gordon has the potential details of the deal.
12: Iran dismantling its nuclear program, no sanctions relief until compliance, opening up the Strait of Hormuz, and ending funding of terrorist groups.
10: The U.S. men's team defeating Paraguay 4-1 in their World Cup match at Los Angeles Stadium Friday. The U.S. team plays Australia next Friday in Seattle. 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
21: Good morning and good afternoon, folks. Welcome to the Precious Metal Show. I am your host, Michael Hayes. This show is being sponsored by my good friends at Reagan Gold Group, a trusted source of all things precious metals. I want you to consider me your friend, and as your friend, you could call me Precious Mike. This show is going to be tantalizing. We're going to be talking about a lot of hot topics, topics that affect your financial well-being, your retirement, your future, protecting what you have, and it could be cash that you have stored in your bank. It could be your IRA, your 401k, your retirement. And the show is centered around gold and silver, precious metals, things that you may be interested in, you had an inkling of possibly owning, and you just don't know how to go about acquiring gold, acquiring silver, acquiring things that are actually headline news these days. Only because the value of these metals have gone through the roof. But before we break down how you acquire and amass and take possession, physical possession of precious metals, we have to know where gold came from and where it could potentially go. Meaning you have to look into the past, look in history And that sometimes is an indicator of where the future will be, where we will land in the future. I think Winston Churchill once said, you have to look into history to see into the future. Now, jot this number down, 888-351-8999. Again, 888-351-8999. 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The list goes on and on and on. During the show, if you feel stimulated, tantalized, encouraged, and you want to take action, you can go to ownsomegold.com. Again, the show is about owning physical gold, meaning you have it in your possession, whether it's at your home, in a safe at your house. 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The number again is 888-351-8999. There are trained experts standing by to talk to you. The conversation is free. The telephone call is free. The information they give you is free. And by golly, if you decide to own some gold, they're going to walk you through the process. Now, let's talk about gold. What is it? Where did it come from? And where is it going? Most people don't know that gold and silver and rare earth minerals are not man-made. You can't just make gold. You can't make 24-karat gold. You can't make silver. Those are natural elements that was created by the universe billions of years ago in a process called a supernova. I know this is getting kind of nerdy, but you have to understand how gold was created to understand how rare it is and why it's a store of value. And I'm going to hit on that a lot during the show. And it's important for you to understand the store of value compared to, you get it, you guessed it, the paper that you have in your wallet. So, billions of years ago, a star explodes. That process is called a supernova. And across the universe, minerals, rare earth minerals, were scattered. Now, on our planet, gold and silver are rare earth minerals that was created by a star that exploded. So, That event is like, what, 1 in 100 trillion? And throughout the Earth, there are deposits of gold and silver. Now, you have to tell yourself this, and you have to remind yourself of this. It's a rare element, meaning willy-nilly, like the Federal Reserve and governments around the world, you can't create more gold. It's rare. So it's a store of value, meaning over time, the value of gold will always be there. It'll always be inherent to the actual element, unlike currency and paper that is arbitrarily printed by central governments throughout the world. Now, why is this important, and why is it critical at this point in time in history to consider owning physical gold? Those of you who are at home right now and you have retirement, you have a pension, you have a 401k, you have a 403b, you have a Swift savings account, you have cash in a box that you've hidden in the attic of your house. You have to ask yourself a very simple question. In the event of a economic disaster, a massive sell-off in stocks, the dollar going to zero, and yes, dollar, the printing of money can destabilize and devalue to a point where it's worthless. And some will actually tell you right now that the money that you have is worthless. So if you want to actually hedge, if you actually want to potentially safeguard your safety, your retirement, why not acquire some gold? Now, some of you might be told or might think that owning gold is difficult. You have to go to some sleazy pawn shop in the sleazy part of town to work with someone to buy gold. Well, that's not how it works. You can pick up the phone right now and call 888-351-8999. My good friends at Reagan Gold are standing by. You tell them that Precious Mike, that's right, Precious Mike, is encouraging you to call them and start the conversation about acquiring physical gold. Folks, I don't want to scare you. I don't want to be the boogeyman. I don't want to be that guy. There's enough cast of characters out there that are just doom and gloom, that there's gray skies and the world's coming to an end. But if you look at the numbers, and numbers don't lie, a wise man once told me 1 + 1 = 2. 1 + 1 does not equal 6. Doesn't matter the color of your skin. Doesn't matter the your ideology, what God you believe in, what nationality you are, what country you're from. 1 + 1 = 2. And if you look at the amount of debt that our country is currently holding and creating by the day, if you go to something as simple as usdebtclock.org, it's a running ticker on how much debt our beloved country has amassed since the creation of the Federal Reserve. And if this doesn't surprise you, if this doesn't knock you out of your chair, if this doesn't infuriate you, we're sitting on close to $40 trillion in debt. Again, I'm gonna say this again. $40 trillion in debt. So, Jose, if you're listening to me, okay? Mary, if you're in the kitchen right now and you're listening to this show, Ted, if you're driving on the freeway and you happen to be tuning in, let me ask you a question. How do you personally feel when you have $5,000 in credit card debt, $50,000 in credit card debt? Imagine having $100,000 in credit card debt where you're paying interest every single day. While you're asleep, you're paying interest. While you're awake, you're paying interest. And by golly, if you don't pay down that principal, what happens? The balance keeps growing and growing and growing and growing. And that's what's happening to the USA, to the US government, to our situation, our country. The national debt has swelled to $40 trillion. So you don't have to have a PhD to come to this conclusion. It can't end good when you have $40 trillion of debt. The birth rate is declining. There's less human beings paying taxes to pay off the debt. So what would happen if things go bad and the U.S. government tanks and the U.S. dollar goes to zero? Because all paper money over history, and you can search this yourself, there has not been one currency, paper currency that has survived time. They've all gone to zero. And if it goes to zero, what happens to your money? 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
21: Welcome back, folks, to the Precious Metal Show. I am your host, Michael Hayes. My good friends sometimes call me Precious Mike, and hopefully during the course of this show and many shows to come, you will consider me your friend, your ally in all things precious metals, that being gold and silver. And you'll call me Precious Mike and know me as Precious Mike. So this segment is going to be very tantalizing. It's going to be eye-opening. Hopefully you're going to have an aha moment. I was talking to my sound engineer, Tony, and before the show, and I was telling him, hey, do you know the difference between currency and money? And he kind of looked at me bewildered, almost like dumbfounded. Like, what do you mean, Precious Mike? Is this a trick question? Money, currency? Isn't it the same thing? Absolutely not. And the banks, the big banks, you know, your good friends at Chase and Wells Fargo and JP Morgan, they might want you to not know this information, because knowing this information, having knowledge, is what's going to take you to the promised land. It's going to take you through the pearly gates of understanding what's happening and how the economy works. So without further ado, let's break down the difference between currency and money and what they are, what they represent, and how you need to start thinking and potentially incorporating gold and silver, these precious metals, these rare metals that cannot be created. They're rare, so they are a store of value, versus currency. See, this $20 bill that I have in front of me, and a lot of you have a 20, might have a $100 bill. It's not money. It's actually currency. And a British pound, a Russian ruble, a Turkish lira, a Chinese yen. I don't even know what their money is called, to be honest with you. And it's not money; it's currency. Every country has its own currency, and the currency is backed by nothing, as in nada, as in zip, zilch, as in the air in the room where the printers are located, where the central bankers decide to hit enter and print currency. So currency is national currency. It's a tool used by governments and the financial sector, meaning banks. And all it is a mechanism to take your time and your freedom in exchange for tender, for paper. Money, on the other hand, is a store of value, and it maintains its purchasing power over a long period of time. It's divisible, it's permanent, and it's a unit of account and cannot, and this is the critical part, cannot be increased. So think of it this way. As I said in the first segment, gold was created
1: by a supernova, an exploding star. Some of you might say God himself created gold and created silver. And it's not going to get created again. Meaning, it's scarce. It's rare. It cannot be duplicated and triplicated. It can't be printed like the printing presses that the federal government, the Federal Reserve, the Fed, out of thin air, prints currency, the paper money that we have in our wallets and our purses. So, think about this. Since the inception of the Federal Reserve and the paper currency that we have, the value of the U.S. dollar has dropped by 96%. 96 frickin' percent. So what does that mean to you? That means to you that the time you exchange at your work, at your employer, for the quote-unquote money they give you is worth less today than it was 5 years ago, than it was 10 years ago, than it was 30 years ago. And we can keep going back and back and back to all the way in time to when the first U.S. bill was printed. Eggs are more expensive. Cars are more expensive. Housing is more expensive. Gasoline is more expensive. And it keeps going up and up and up and up. Everything is becoming more expensive because the Federal Reserve keeps printing more currency. It's not actual money. So, if you're sitting at home and that makes you feel uneasy, knowing that the national debt is 40 frickin' trillion dollars, how are we going to get out of this mess? I don't know. A lot of experts don't think it's going to end up very well. It's not going to end up well for the U.S. government. It's not going to end well for the Australian government, for the Japanese government. I mean, the Japanese government has so much debt, they're upside down. They may never get out of their situation. But if the U.S. dollar collapses, so will everything around you, including your retirement. So what do you do to hedge, meaning to safeguard what you have? And a lot of people are pointing to, you guessed it, precious metals, specifically gold and silver. I mean, look what has happened over the course of the last 20 years. I mean, it's as simple as a search online. Gold has increased in value by 600% over the last 20 years. Imagine if you had purchased gold coins 20 years ago. Imagine if you had actually purchased gold that you had in your possession 20 years ago. So how do you accomplish that? Very simple. My good friends who are sponsoring the show, Reagan Gold Group, they are the experts in all things gold and silver. And they will make the process simple. And I'm going to explain the process. So that way when you call, you're educated, you're informed, you know what the process is, and you can go ahead and start immediately. Start accumulating physical gold. Guys, when I talk about physical gold, I'm not talking about the necklace around your neck. I'm not talking about the bracelet you buy your girlfriend or your wife, right? You're a naughty boy, so you go buy a bracelet. No. I'm talking about gold bars. I'm talking about gold coins. The ones that you can touch, you can feel, you can speak to every single day. It's yours. It's in your possession. It's out of the banking system. It's out of the market. It's out of the 401ks that are not necessarily in your control. 888-351-8999. Again, 888-351-8999. Or go to ownsomegold.com, because this show is all about owning precious metals. And this is how the process works. So you call my good friends at Reagan Gold, and they're going to ask you two simple questions. Are you interested in purchasing gold? And your answer has to be at this point, yes, because I'm going to keep giving you information that is going to literally make your blood boil to a point where you're going to say, why didn't I buy gold 10 years ago or 20 years ago before the market went through the roof? But guess what? There's a lot of experts who think gold is even going to go higher. And I'll tell you who they are and where they think gold's going to go. But the process is very simple. If you're sitting at home and you have $25,000 in cash, just sitting in the bank, earning you nothing, earning you what? 1%? Half a percent? 1.5%? Let's say you're sitting on a $100,000 CD right now. Okay, what's your CD paying you? 2.5%? 3%? How about taking that $100,000, calling Reagan Gold at 888-351-8999 and saying, give me my gold. Ship it to me. They ship it to your door. Insured. You can take your gold. You can scatter it on your bed and you can roll around in it. You can feel the gold all over your body. It's yours and no one can do anything about it. It's yours. If the answer is yes, you call Reagan Gold now at 888-351-8999. We're going to take a commercial break and we'll be right back.
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28: 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Breaking news.
27: El Nino conditions are officially underway. The official start of an El Nino happens when the ocean water temperatures are at least 0.5 degrees Celsius above average for several months. According to the National Weather Service's Climate Prediction Center, there are now also a 63% chance that the climate pattern, which affects weather worldwide, will become very strong from November of this year through January of 2027. Larry Marino in the Answer Newsroom.
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1: Folks, welcome back to the Precious Metal Show. Again, I'm your host, Michael Hayes. This show is brought to you by my very good friends at Reagan Gold, a trusted source in all things precious metals, specifically gold. 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They also specialize in silver, palladium. I can't say enough good things about them. Unlike some other casts and characters in the industry, they're going to blow your socks off from the professionalism of the experts that you talk to. Again, the toll-free number is 888-351-8999. You can call them during the show, throughout the show, during the commercial breaks, after the show. You can visit ownsomegold.com. This show is all about owning physical assets, and the asset being gold and silver, meaning rare earth minerals, things that cannot be duplicated, things that cannot be made in bulk, unlike the fiat currency, the paper that we have in our pocketbooks. Call them now, 888-351-8999. Do tell them that your good friend Precious Mike sent you their way. It's important for them to know that we're having this conversation, and we are. We're having a conversation. I want you to feel like you're actually sitting in the sound booth with me. I want to feel like I'm sitting in your family room, like we bellied up to a cup of coffee. Maybe it's hot where you're at right now. The show's broadcast across the country. Maybe it's hot and humid, and we're sitting on the porch and we're cracking open an ice cold Budweiser. Let's have a conversation, shall we? I mean, Sean, if you're listening to me, if you're worried like I am, Susan, if you have some doubt like a lot of people do, like I do, I mean, shoot, just look at history. Look at what's happened to our country and what continues to happen in our country. Endless wars, endless suffering. Just calamity after calamity. Like, did we need to have the Strait of Hormuz closed? I mean, come on, seriously. Did the Strait of Hormuz need to be closed and oil go to $110 or $120? Did we need to have gasoline prices where they're at? I mean, if you live in L.A. right now, for the love of God, $9. $9 for gas in Beverly Hills? I mean, maybe if you're in Beverly Hills and you have all the money in the world, you don't care. But even if you're in Beverly Hills, I think $9 for a gallon of gas sucks. Okay? If you live in Texas, and Texas is a oil and gas state, and you're still paying $5, it sucks. So the people that are in control, right? We're talking about the government. We're talking about banks. We're talking about the Federal Reserve. What are they doing? Like, how are they actually looking out for us? When you look at the total debt, the total unfunded debt plus interest for the United States of America is currently running at $108 trillion. $108 trillion. If you look at our U.S. national debt, it's at $40 trillion. So per taxpayer, that's $355,000. So I'm looking at my sound engineer right now. Are you ready to wire $355,000 to the U.S. government? Huh? No. Everyone listening to this show right now, each one of you, are you willing to wire $355,000 to the U.S. government to pay everything down to zero? No. No one is. So why does it keep getting worse and worse and worse and worse and worse and worse? And what do you do? What do you do? It's like we're on a boat It's like we're in Disneyland and we're in the rapids. I don't even remember that ride, right? You're just holding on to dear life. Water sloshing around, your head's banging against the headrest, you know, people are screaming. That's kind of what it feels like. Like we're spinning out of control. So you take control. You take control. A wise man once told me, take control. Control the controllables. Have you heard of that? I have. Control the controllables. Things that are out of your control, hell with it. Hell with it. Just let it go. So how do you control a situation like this? When the government just keeps printing money and shipping money all over the world, literally, guys, they literally will print $9 billion, shrink wrap it on pallets, stick it in a plane, and fly it to another country. Did you know that? Paper. It's freaking paper. It's not backed by anything.

geographically, you can pick the closest vault to you, okay? And you can get in your car at any time. You can grab your kids and your dog. Come on in. Get in the car. Let's go for a ride. Oh, where are we going? Are we going to the movies? No, we're going to go put eyes on our gold. Literally, go to the vault, check in, go to your section, and look at all your beautiful gold sitting there, yours, your possession. No one can take it from you. And yes, the values go up, the values go down, the values go up, the values go down. But guess what? In 5 years, in 10 years, in 20 years, it's still your physical gold, regardless of where the prices go. And God forbid, if all the fiat currency, the paper money, goes to zero, those that are sitting on gold, those that own gold, are the ones that are going to come out on top. And I'm not talking about the necklace that you have around your neck. I'm talking about those that have diversified a portion of their retirement, or if you have cash sitting around doing nothing but collecting dust, because if you're earning 0.25%, 0.5% on $25,000, $50,000, $100,000, you're doing yourself no good. You're doing yourself no good. Call 888-351-8999. 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Let them walk you through the process. The phone call is free. You're dialing an 888 number. It's free. The information they're going to give you is free. Have them send you some supporting information, a packet that will explain the process. But the process is simple. And don't let your financial advisor talk you out of it. Don't let the banks talk you out of it. Don't let your spouse talk you out of it. Don't let the good Lord talk you out of it, because he won't. He created the stuff. He created gold, and it can't be recreated. It's precious, precious, just like my name, Precious Mike. So let's go back in time. Let's go to 1913. Why is 1913 so important, and why will I always go back to 1913? Well, 1913 was when the Federal Reserve was created. The Federal Reserve, the same cast and characters that set benchmarks and where interest rates go and they don't go, and the money supply and when to inject money into the economy and quantitative easing and bailing out banks and too big to fail. Have you heard this before? Have you heard this over the course of the last 5-10 years? Do you remember 2008, the Great Recession, when the banks collapsed? Well, what did the Federal Reserve do? They printed out of thin air $700 billion and injected it into the banks. And the banks turned around and gave themselves big fat bonuses. Can you imagine? Can you imagine? I think at the time, the CEO of Wells Fargo was paying himself $53 million. 5.3, not 5.3, not 530,000, $53 million. For what? Running everything into the ground? Your 401k, your pension, your retirement. Now, if you take your retirement out of the system, out of the banking system, out of the retirement system, meaning the stock market, and you plow it into rare minerals, rare earth minerals, precious metals, gold and silver, and you physically own it, it doesn't matter what happens to the banks. The banks can go to hell. The banks can go to hell. Sean, we're having this conversation. We're sitting on your porch. I'm on my third Budweiser at this point. Okay? I can go on for hours. Hell with the banks. You got your gold. And how did you get your gold? By calling 888-351-8999. My friends at Reagan Gold Group, they're standing by. Now, let's say you're shy and you just don't like talking on the phone, or you're one of those introverts where you don't want to give anyone your name. You know you are. You call and you're like, I don't want to give you my name, but I want all the information. Okay. Well, we have something else for you. Go to ownsomegold.com. The show is about owning gold. It's about you owning gold.

0: I'm going to be going to another commercial break, and I'm going to leave you with a few tantalizing questions. Questions that are very simple. Are you interested in owning gold after some information I've given you thus far? And do you want to protect your wealth against market volatility? 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If the answer is yes, you dial 888-351-8999. 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We're going to take a commercial break and we'll be right back.
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0: Welcome back, folks, to the Precious Metal Show. I am your host, Michael Hayes. I get excited because I love all things gold. And my good friends at Reagan Gold at 888-351-8999, guess what? They do too. It's what they do. They sell gold. They help individuals like yourself invest in gold. And guys, I'm not talking about ETFs. I'm not talking about owning stocks in gold miners, which is a completely different subject. That's buying into a company that finds a gold mine and goes out there and digs, and they dig and they mine the gold. We're not talking about that. We're not talking about gold futures, which is just basically another form of a stock, right? It's paper. You're betting on something happening in the future based on contracts. That's all fluff. That's fluff. It's not tangible. It's not meaningful. It's nothing that you can touch. It's nothing that you can hold and you can hug. It's nothing that you can stick in the back of your car and drive to your grandma's house. It's nothing that you could pass down to your children physically. We talk about generational wealth all the time. Leaving a legacy, leaving something for your children, leaving something for your grandchildren. This next segment, I'm gonna crunch some numbers, and it's gonna infuriate you. It's probably gonna make your blood boil. It did for me when I went down the rabbit hole of gold and understanding currency and what the printing press and what these central banks and governments are doing to you and to me and to all of us. So let's jump into the deep end of the pool. At any time, if you're upset, just take a deep breath. Call 888-351-8999. Tell them that your good friend, Precious Mike, sent you and that you want to basically start owning gold. You want to amass gold. And when I say amass gold is you can buy a little, and over time you can keep buying more and more and more and more. See, there's a wise saying. Don't time the market. It's about time in the market. And what does that mean? So a lot of people were scared because, you know, gold hit an all-time historic high. I think it topped at $5,500, $5,500, maybe $60. Well, guess what? Since then, gold has dropped. So it's a retracement. in analyzing stocks and gold and silver. And if you think of it in the sense of a investor, it hit an all-time high and now it's retraced. So one could say that maybe now is a good time to nibble like a squirrel. You're just buying a little bit of gold. And over time, you keep buying a little bit more and more and more and more. And the next thing you know, you sit down and you're like, holy mother of God, I own a lot of gold. And the federal government kept screwing things up. They kept printing paper and they kept flooding the market with more paper. And when they flood the market with more paper, known as fiat currency, fiat, you know that car brand? F-I-A-T, fiat. You know what that means? Fix it again, Tony. I'll say it with an Italian accent. Hey, yo, fix it again, Tony. Meaning they always break. Maybe not now, but historically, fiats were always in the repair shop. They were always broken, kind of like our government. Never agreeing to anything, never balancing a budget, spending. Like alcoholics. Like literally, they all they know how to do is spend. They never balance anything. We're never paying anything down. All we're doing is amassing more debt. Well, guess what? That's not going to end. It's not going to end well. There has not been one fiat currency in history. I'm talking about the history of mankind that the fiat currency survived. They all fail. They all go to zero. Barbara, please. I'm really begging you here at this point. Okay? Dan, if you're listening to me, all fiat currencies go to zero. Since the inception of the Federal Reserve, the US dollar has devalued by 96 frickin' percent. Well, what you need to do is you need to call Reagan Gold at 888-351-8999 and ask them to help you buy gold, physical gold. Stick it in your pocket, disappear. Stick it in the back of your car, drive down the street, find an unmarked area, bury it in the ground. Draw a map like the movie Goonies, okay? And then give it to someone and say, hey man, if anything ever happens to me, just go to this tree. Take 4 steps to the left, look to the right, there's a rock. Dig the ground. You're going to find something there. It's like that movie, Shawshank Redemption. You guys remember that? Shawshank Redemption? I do. Anyways, let's talk about inflation. It's headline news. That's all we hear. That's all we talk about. Inflation. Let's crunch some numbers here. In 2000, January of 2000, the year 2000, oil was trading at $24 a barrel. Fast forward, 2026, it's well over 100. It topped out, I believe, at 124. And if this war, this continuous war with Iran, actually turns into a full-blown war, we might be sitting at $200 a barrel, $300 a barrel, $500 a barrel. God knows. God knows. I don't know. But it will go up. And what's that going to do? It's going to drive the cost of everything through the roof. 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
1: 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And RLN continues to grow. With the addition of our new articles page, viewers can now find timely, biblically grounded insight on today's most important issues. There is so much to thank God for, but we believe there is still much more ahead.
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7: News. I'm Paul Stevens. Shares of SpaceX soaring 19% in their Wall Street debut Friday, making the rocket maker's founder and CEO Elon Musk the first ever trillionaire.
8: And let me tell you, if people had told me this was going to happen, I was like, man, you must be smoking some really good crack.
7: Musk saying SpaceX is going public because it needs money to fund its ambitions of putting satellites and data centers in space. The U.S. off to a good start in the World Cup, topping Paraguay 4-1. The Americans with a 1-0 lead, extending in at the 7-minute mark.
9: Olisic running in now. In for Tyler Adams. Great first touch. Still Adams. Balling in tight end. It's in! Flo Balligan celebrates. The flag is staying down. It's 2-0.
7: That call on Fox up next for the U.S. Australia. 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

0: 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I'm Eric Halvey. Sound a little different, a little stuffy nose today, but hey, I appreciate you being here. Listen, this is the Second Opinion Portfolio Summit right here in Glendale, California. If you have time, come on by. It's at the Glendale Embassy Suites. Let us know if you're coming so we have make sure we have room for you. But we will be here all day. Show is going to be live from 11 to 2, and then we go from 2 to 4. I have Jen Horn coming in. Excited to have her as part of the show. We have Larry Elder. He's going to be emceeing the event. And then we have experts from all walks of your financial life. Everybody from gold, silver, metals of any sort. We also have folks from wealth management, which is total financial wealth management. When we say that, we mean stocks, bonds, ETFs, those kinds of things. You want a little bit more risk, a little bit more, if you will, chance to go up and down with the market, but at the same time, you're protecting your portfolio with what you need for your food, shelter, clothing. 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I think you're going to find out there are a lot of things that most folks don't even know about when they're talking about their financial life. In other words, when we talk about Medicare planning and those kinds of things, you've got to ask yourself, what is it that I'm missing? Why is it that it seems like the cost goes all over the map? Well, we have an expert here to help explain some of that for you. In addition to that, retired IRS agent, I know, Katie barred the door. Don't let him in, but we did. His name is Eric Macias. He's here with Total Tax Gurus and really a good opportunity to ask an expert how to protect yourself from the number one expense in retirement. I didn't know if you know that. That's a big thing that most people don't understand. The cost of retirement is not just medical planning, of course, long-term care, but it's your taxes, right? There's a lot of you that have decided to stay in California through retirement. Nothing wrong with that, but you just have to plan properly. You have to ask yourself, what is it that you're trying to prepare for? Is it that you're trying to prepare for, I think, an ultimate bankruptcy in the state of California? I mean, you understand it's become the laughingstock of not just the first world, not just the United States, but the second world, where they can get an election done and calculated within a day or two or three, and yet we're going on, what, day six or seven by the time it's done. It's probably going to be 20 or 30 days. Becoming the laughingstock, I think California has to file bankruptcy. I'm going to give you my solution to this. Well, we call this the jungle primary. And so I think what most people are forgetting is the ability to understand how elections are supposed to work. I know it's going to sound shocking to you, but it's one person, one vote. Many of you heard me share before with different folks that I've encountered that have done different, that have owned various stock, bond, mutual fund portfolios. They've lived very well. They've lived comfortably. They get ready to retire, and they can't understand why they're paying the tax brackets that they're paying. We have other friends and colleagues and clients that own apartment buildings. And they say, hey, listen, it works very well, except you just can't kick people out in the city of Los Angeles. Try to do that with rent control, right? So you put rent control on one side, so that means I can't raise my rates, and you have property tax increases on the other side and repairs. And at the same time, you're stuck in this circle where they, folks, the progressives like Mamdani are saying, I'm not going to be able to raise rents past a certain amount, but if I don't maintain the place, they're going to come and take it and wait for it, give it to a nonprofit. If you haven't seen that a nonprofit is the most corrupt organization, listen, I've started two nonprofits. I've sat on the board of probably 11 or 12 over the years. And why do I say they're some of the most corrupt organizations? Because there's no accountability. If you've ever heard of a guy called from the Grameen Bank, Mohammed Yunus. The Grameen Bank out of, I want to say Bangladesh. I don't have those notes in front of me. I didn't expect to talk about it, but it's driving me there. Mohammed Yunus, Grameen Bank. What he found is that the poor people on the streets couldn't get a loan because they didn't have any assets, they didn't have any credit history. But all they really needed was $25 for yarn to make stuff to sell it for $50, and it would pull them out of poverty. And they would find that experts made certain dishes, and so they started little kitchens on the way to work. Men would walk on the way to work and stop at specific houses because they knew that this particular dish or this breakfast sandwich or this sandwich for lunch later was just made better than anybody else. But she needed to be able to make more in order to create a profit instead of this sustenance subsistence farming kind of thing, right? It comes in the front door, goes out the back door, just enough for food, shelter, clothing. So things have changed over the years when you start to see the banking system go out to the little people. I sat in an event with him in Santa Barbara with a bunch of nonprofit experts. Loved it. We sat down, we laid out the whole plan. He sat down in an event and he said, "You guys are doing it all wrong." Now this is the guru of nonprofits. And people said, "What do you mean we're doing it all wrong?" He said, "You're doing it all wrong. If you don't create a way to create wealth or income off of the assets that are donated to you, then forever you will be going back and begging. Thank you, may I have another?" Put your little porridge bowl out like you're a Buddhist monk and say, "Hey, give me some more, I need my food." You see, if you're a nonprofit, your job should be to ultimately have a big percentage. I always shot for 30% of our income to come from our own internal assets. Selling things, right? You see thrift stores do very well at it. You see the opportunity to buy stuff at farmers, sell things at farmers markets, right? Nonprofits can create a profit instead of sitting there and begging every time, "I need your money." Part of my reluctance to give openly to organizations, I'm the guy that gives anonymously, but why do I give, why do I not want to give openly? Simple. Try to do that during the election season and see how many emails or mail drops you get to your house. Try to see how many times these people are going to reach out to your cell phone and you get a text message at 2 a.m. Like, listen, I just cared about this candidate, not somebody in Indiana or Illinois. I just want to give to this kid. Nope, sorry. Or I care about this charity does really well. Oh, how about this charity over here in Florida? They give to children. So you end up in this circle of people begging, like a mother of 10 children, all the kids kind of grabbing at her coat, right? Give me something. Or a bunch of baby birds with their mouths open. Feed me. You say, you're a nonprofit. So I'm every single board that I've sat on, I've asked for a compensation breakdown. I'm the guy that you don't like on these boards, if you are the president or the executive director in most cases. Why? Because I want to know, how much are you making? You're like, "Oh, but we make," for example, American Red Cross, I think it's $1.6 million a year. Two jets, private jets, by the way. Wouldn't you like to fly in a private jet? I would. That'd be kind of fun. American Red Cross. In fact, you donate your blood to the American Red Cross. Good thing, I've done it countless times. And then they turn around and sell it, not just one, but in three different parts to the hospitals. One of the charities that I sat on, very simple, when you break it down, our biggest cost in the operating room, besides doctors and nurses, wasn't new equipment, it was blood. And you ask yourself, well, aren't you saving lives? We are. Why are they paying the executive director $100,000 a month? Everybody gives to the American Red Cross. I don't dislike them. I think they do an amazing job. But when you have volunteers on the ground and you have people giving their blood for free, "Oh, but Eric, the nurse that pulls out the blood, she asks for a paycheck." I got it. I'm with you. But you shouldn't be working for a nonprofit and coming out on the back end profitable. Right, because here's how a nonprofit breaks down and works. Very simple. You are allowed to make as much money as you want. And there's 501c2s, 501c3, 501c4s. Each of them are different. Some can give to political organizations, some cannot. When I was with Charlie Kirk about 2 months before he died, there were three buildings on his campus at the time. They were acquiring the fourth. Now they have the fourth one. And we walked through each one. He was so deliberate about keeping the profitable company here, the nonprofit company here, and then the one that invested and spent money on politics. He never mixed any of them. Not only did they have different desks, they had completely different areas. We had to swipe your card. They knew who was coming in, who was going out. Everything was very clearly broken down. And I share that with you because most nonprofits are not that deliberate with their accounting. And so I just want you to know, if you're going to be donating to nonprofits, whether they're political or otherwise, that you make sure that you realize huge amounts of money go to benefits, huge amounts of money. And you can go on to charitywatch.org and Charity Navigator. Both places are very easy for you to be able to find access and find out who and what the dollars are being spent on. You have to break it down a little bit. It's not easy. You're going to have to break it down. But that's the best way that you can, well, the best way that you can decide whether or not they're a decent charity. What do I think they should spend? No more than 5%, if they've been in business for a while, no more than 5% on administrative activities. Now, here's the problem. I have seen nonprofits take certain funds and recatalog them differently. And what it has done is, these guys only spend 5% on salaries. And the truth is, they may spend a whole lot more because they hide different expenses. The events in Hawaii, the trips they take to Palm Springs or to Vegas. And they bury them in various places so that you don't realize what is actually being spent here and everywhere you go when you're trying to acquire this. Let me give you their phone number real quick, guys. 888-99-RETIRE. That's 888-997-3847. Broadcasting live, in case you can't hear the background, we're here at the Arif Halaby Second Opinion Portfolio Summit in Glendale, the Total Financial Show, where we kind of bring it to you here, talking about your family's finances, getting out of debt, managing money, planning for retirement. I think we have to look at a few other things when we break down California rules. All right, you've heard me give my, well, hopefully you've heard me break down my way of fixing the elections. Very simple. Number one, if you're going to send a ballot out to somebody, there has to be a positive request, meaning the friend of mine that owns a bunch of apartment buildings, he got them again. I asked him recently. He said he had dozens and dozens of ballots that were from people that don't live there anymore. Right? Apartments, you have a migratory group. So sometimes folks come and go for 6 months or a year, or they break the lease. And so he had about 28 people at his apartment building. There were 12 units. Out of 28 people, what did he end up with? 112 this year. 112 different ballots. Now, he purposely took them and destroyed them. Because what happens, people will put the ballots on the top of the mailbox, right? You've seen it. It's not my mail. We put it up at the top. So he would go through every day, because he's a conservative and thinks the liberals and the Democrats cheat. So he was very, very deliberate about keeping that down. And I think that's important. Because ask yourself, what is it that you're trying to achieve in an election? The will of the people. But of citizens. I'll give you a great example when it comes to an election. We have a client that has made various products over the years. These guys are super smart. You lift up a little tab on the absentee ballot, you put your thumb down, and you close the tab. Self-sealing, only use once. Make your selections, mail it in. Remember this, your fingerprint is already on file at the Department of Motor Vehicle. Use your right thumb. Now, let's say you've had an amputee or a scar or something, and it's not the same thumb. You can write a little story. Hey, I lost my right thumb. This is my left thumb. It happens. And you go through a list. If not your right thumb, your left thumb. If not your right thumb or your left thumb, use your right index finger. I don't know. This isn't my job, but I'm telling you, how is it so simple that a guy that runs a financial company and 22 years on the air can figure this out? And then wait for it. This is the most dramatic thing. And shame on you Republicans in the Senate. Think about this for just a second. It's called the SAVE Act. If you're going to vote in a federal election, you just have to show ID. How hard is that? You already have the separate IDs. Remember the one that says federal limits apply? Right? You want to fly in a plane, try to do that now. You have to spend $45 or $55. You got to take your birth certificate and your car payment, whatever it is. You got to take everything with you, along with your ID, to prove you are somebody who can fly on a plane. You're going to tell me that people have a right to fly on a plane? They don't. And if you're going to say that you're not going to accept IDs, then you shouldn't accept IDs for cigarettes. You shouldn't accept IDs for alcohol. Definitely no IDs for firearms or bullets. Why would you even do that? I should have a right. There is no right to vote in the Constitution in local elections. I want you to know that. There just isn't. But there is a right to bear arms and to protect yourself. That's kind of different, isn't it? Real quick, I had my research staff. They sent me something here real quick. This is important. Muhammad Yunus. Yep. Nobel Prize winner, 2006. Bangladesh. What a memory. Ha! Even though I'm not a little bit under the weather, still a memory like a steel trap. I like it. Why do I bring this up to you? Because I think there's fraud happening. Oh, Eric, you don't have any proof, says my favorite liberal friends. You know what proof I have? It takes you 3 weeks to do an election to count. And when they say, oh, but California is the largest state in the union. Got it. So the city of Los Angeles, explain to me why the city of Los Angeles, that's smaller than the state of Florida, and yet the state of Florida has more people, more votes, a greater amount of geography. When I was a policeman, we used to have LA County sheriffs would come in with cars, with armed guys, and they would come into the various county collection sites. Right, you know those boxes with the locks on them, and you drop your ballot in. And then they would pick up those boxes, and they fly them in those big green helicopters. I don't know if they do that anymore. They used to. And they would fly them from Palmdale, Santa Clarita, out to Norwalk for counting. I don't know how many times a day, maybe once, maybe 10. But that's how serious we used to take the elections. Now you're like, hey, Joe, on your way to picking up a donut, you mind stopping by and dropping off? Oh, no problem. I'll cover that for you. I could do that at the same time. So I don't think most people have an idea of what it takes to run a proper election in the state. I think they just want to win. And they cheat and they lie. And with the uncertainty of taxes in the state, the lying that's taking place in elections, I think we have to be careful. Something bad is going to happen. I wish it wasn't going to be that way. And I used to just avoid and even turn a hand away to the conspiracy guys and the crazy people. But I think they have tried everything under the sun to go after President Trump. They have tried everything under the sun to go after Greg Abbott in Texas and the state of Florida that's probably going to have its first black governor. I think they're going after all of the institutions through everything. What do? They still try to do, we're going to sue you. Everything is about lawsuit. So they sue everybody. That's their game plan. And in doing so, they come out on the backside, and either they win or they delay. Because they know they have 4 years of President Trump. Really 2 years. If you're always looking at, like, but I don't really like this part of President Trump. Or I don't really like this part of Gavin Newsom. I just say, you know, listen, you don't have to like pieces of everybody. Is there anything about any of them you like? And if you're an honest broker, you might say, I like this or I like that of that person, even though they may be a competitor of yours. I get it. But where I really draw the line is who else who have the time, the money, the education, the background, who else is spending their time supporting those same people? For example, Black Lives Matter, Antifa, remember Occupy? They all voted for Democrats. Certainly the progressive wings. Iran in the Middle East. Do you understand? Iran in the Middle East, who do you think they want to win? Who do you think they support? President Trump? Or they would have supported Biden or Obama or Ms. Harris? Who? So you don't have to line up with everything that anybody ever says or does. Like, I must love them 100% of the time. You don't even love your husband or your wife 100% of the time. You even get upset with your kids sometimes. But if you want to know who is your friend or your enemy, the enemies that you have define you a lot more than your friends. For example, if I have a friend, what do they want from me? Maybe they've known me since the second grade and they're just my friend. Maybe they like me because, you know, I make good soup or something, right? Maybe they like me because I'm the one that pays for baseball games when we go out to the baseball game. I don't know. But when you're an enemy of somebody, you dislike them, you hate them for what they stand for. So I would allow that to be a bit more of a defining moment. Right? Ask somebody who doesn't like, oh, my sister-in-law, oh, my cousin, oh, my brother-in-law. Pick those people and then listen to the reasons that you don't like them. And then extrapolate that out, why the people that dislike the President of the United States. Extrapolate that out as to why it is that we have challenges in Iran right now, but not with Iran. That's predictable. That's expected. But why is it that we have challenges with our friends? Great Britain. Why is it that Starmer? Why is it that Carney out of Canada? What do they have in common? After the break, I'm going to share with you what I think they have in common, some of the challenges that they have. And I think part of what you need to understand is that those two prime ministers have a lot in common, and they are on the same side as Iran. Yeah, you didn't know that, did you? They're on the same side of Iran. Why? Because they just allowed, especially Great Britain, one of the voting members of the UN, they just allowed Iran to be on the Human Rights Council. I mean, do you not understand this? This is absurd. It's no wonder 20 or 30% of the people actually vote. The rest are like, it doesn't matter anyway. And I've shared with you, Charlie Kirk's idea was it took four touches to get somebody who was a Republican who voted, that's now not voting. It took four touches to go from not voting to voting. But it took a Democrat to switch their vote 11 times. That means you had to spend nearly three times the amount of effort. Mailings, conversations, door knocks, to get somebody who was voting Democrat to switch the vote. But somebody who didn't vote, it took four. Now ask yourself, why is that so important? Because you're spending the time wisely, but it takes four times to convince somebody that they should actually vote. It takes four times to think that this place is worth saving. Because that's where the problems come in. When everybody throws up their hand and gets back into their little corner and say, I'm fighting for my family and for my neighborhood. Everybody's got their neighborhood. And you forget that the fact is you got to be fighting for your city, state, county, and the federal government. Because if the United States goes, I really shudder to believe we would still be the same country 2 years in, maybe 4 years in, had Kamala Harris won. We know that President Obama, today we know now more than ever, between various investigations, maybe I'll touch on those a little bit here as well, but you're starting to see President Obama across the board is the one that was running the shadow government, the attempted coup. We know that. How do we know that? Because of all the Freedom of Information requests that have been released. Who was in the meetings? What was discussed in the meetings? How Brennan brought it to Obama? And President Obama made a decision late in his term, by the way, pretty much after the election, to have a house down the street from his, from the White House. And he lived in Washington, D.C., on the same street, basically. If you stick your head out and twist a bit, you could see the White House from his house. First president in the history of the United States with two terms to not leave Washington, D.C. Now, some might cite Hillary Clinton. No, she was still employed by the federal government, remember? She went to work as a senator, so she was still there. All right, guys, stay with me after the break. 888-99-RETIRE, 997-3847. The Total Financial Show, the Second Opinion Portfolio Summit, right here in Glendale. Our show's live. Come on by. From 11 to 2, and then from 2 to 4, we have the Second Opinion Portfolio Summit, your place for news, talk, and information. I'm Arif Halaby. Stay with me. We'll be right back.
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2: The United States has the best military in the world. U.S. Central Command says an F/A Super Hornet from the USS Abraham Lincoln, based out of San Diego, used a precision munition to stop an oil tanker that attempted to enter an Iranian port. Authorities say the jet disabled the tanker by hitting its engineering and steering spaces. These brave men and women serving overseas are protecting our U.S. interests in the Gulf. 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
2: Hunter Biden is suggesting he's open to being California Governor Gavin Newsom's running mate in the 2028 presidential campaign. 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Biden talked about joining Newsom on the ticket after Newsom introduced him as a presidential candidate. 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

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Total Financial Show. I'll be here. It's not sexy smoker Arif. It's really Arif trying to deal with his voice. So that's me. Thanks for being part of the show. Total Financial Show. Listen, we are live in Glendale at the Second Opinion Portfolio Summit. We'd love to have you here from 2 to 4 p.m. Even if you can come early, we'll be live on the air. I have Jennifer Horn as my guest for my final hour. Larry Elder is joining us as well as an MC for the 2 hours of the summit. So bring your portfolio. Bring it with you. We have a little worksheet for you. Do you have too much risk? What does it look like when it comes to the amount of risk you have versus income versus guarantees, peace of mind that you might need as time kind of really gets to the place where you're no longer working for money? It happens a lot. We see it. So, all right, talking about your family's finances. Look, local elections. I'm out in Santa Clarita, so we just got a message from Jason Gibbs. Jason, I think you're completely right. I'll tell you, Rahman in Los Angeles City is probably going to go against Karen Bass, and here's why. Based on my contact, she entered the race as a way to just bleed the anti-Bass vote away from Pratt. So she was just giving another alternative for the Democrats who would hold their nose and vote for a Republican. But if they could remove that person, in this case Pratt, they wouldn't have to worry about him being one of the final two. And so I think with the way that they cheat, the way they lay things out, it's very common for these mail-in ballots. I mean, we know they cheat. They know they cheat. In fact, I've spoken to Democrats off the record, and so that means I can't tell you who they are, who are pretty powerful in what they do. And they know that there's a level of cheating. They can't bring themselves to say that it is, one, they know that it leans towards them, but they can't bring themselves to say that it's something that affects the election in their mind. They just lay out and say, oh no, it doesn't really affect the end results. Yeah, there's some cheating. But remember how they do it. First, they deny there's no cheating in the election. And then when they get caught, there is cheating. They say, yeah, there is cheating, but it doesn't affect the election. And then they say, okay, we got caught, there is cheating, and now we know hundreds of thousands of votes in Maricopa County, Arizona, which could have landed Carrie Lake either as the governor or as the senator, which, by the way, she's a firebrand. She reminded me a lot of somebody like Tulsi Gabbard. President has now appointed her to a position in his cabinet or in one of the sub-cabinets. It doesn't require Senate approval because I doubt she would get it under the Senate. But don't let the left tell you. They'll run around and say, oh, listen, the president controls. I've heard this morning quite a bit. The president controls all three branches of government. No, he doesn't. Unless you have 60 votes, you don't control the Senate, unless you're willing to do a Harry Reese and blow up the filibuster. So it doesn't work that way. He has really two houses of government, Supreme Court and the presidency. And this executive order thing is my least favorite of all governing methods, but it's who's going to stop, right? President Biden did hundreds of them, so did President Obama, so did President Trump. And if there's any fear of anybody ever acting like a king, like, oh, there's a king, watch out, no kings. Okay, that is going to be the place that it's going to manifest itself first and more than anything, is this no kings rally. Okay, listen, the presidential decrees, right, there's three different levels. The executive order is one of them. They have memorandums and then a third one. They each hold different power, depending if it leads outside, if it's precedent, if it can continue past their administration, and most of them cannot. Although there are executive orders that have still been enforced today from, I think it's Bill Clinton's administration. We've just continued those on and on. Each president signs like a, and so on, and carry forward and move forward, right? It's just that thing that just never ends. So I ask yourself, I ask you this, if that's the case, if we're trying to build a portfolio financially that withstands this, then what is it that you should start doing if you don't have a budget? Well, number one, you have to have a budget. Think of a budget like a destination. How much money are you spending? How much is coming in? You don't have to know exactly where everything goes. I used to be that guy that said, okay, here's three pages. What did you spend on coffee this month? And we would break it all down. And it was difficult and onerous, and often, like some of the diets that people start, you just never finish this budget. It's just too difficult. However, if you break it down and you just say, how much comes in, and I mean net after taxes,
Remember net, fishing, a fishing net. Whatever you catch, you get to keep. What goes through the holes goes to the government in taxes. That's the difference between gross and net. It's gross how much you pay in taxes. The net is what you keep after the after fishing. That's how I remembered it. Okay, so what you're doing is you're saying how many dollars are deposited in the account and how many dollars are spent. And there might be a birthday in there, there might be Christmas, there might be some holiday shopping. There might be special events, maybe even property tax. So the big things that are once a year or twice a year, you're going to have to take those and divide by 12. That's really the biggest math problem you're going to have to do. Everything else is plus and minus. Then you can say, yes, I can afford to retire, or no, I can't. Because if the active money, if you're going to work and those active dollars that are coming in because you're going to work, money's coming in. You're going to work, money's coming in. If they are replaced the same or better than your budget by unearned income is what it's called officially, or inactive work, Social Security, pension, annuity payments, dividends, stocks, bonds that are paying you each year, each month. Those things are very

Very difficult for us, by the way, as somebody with a new grandchild, I can tell you. Very difficult to look at him one day and say, one day he's going to be like, hey, see ya. I'm like, whoa, whoa, whoa, come back. But you know what's going to happen. In fact, it's the healthy thing, right? So you ask yourself, if you're walking down this journey of this 10-year middle 10 years of your retirement life, and you say, okay, I'm not needed with my children or grandchildren. Now what do you do? Try to go back to work. They don't even know you there. Software programs are different. Procedures are different. Rules are different. Sales systems are different. Whatever it is you did, especially for those of you that are licensed, we're not going to keep our licenses up. Many don't. Right? What do you do? You end up in a position to where you're asking yourself, what am I doing? I remember when my dad retired at 70 years old, and at 72, he walked into my office, we were talking, and he said, you know, the biggest mistake I ever made was retiring. I was like, wait, what? That was my job, was to help you get there one day. You know, what do you mean? That was one of the biggest mistakes you ever made. He said, because I don't feel valuable anymore. All my friends are still working, because he had younger friends. Some of them didn't have the financial means to stop working. So he said, I don't know what to do. And so one of the biggest blessings ever is my sister is an attorney, and would have my dad just deliver file court paperwork and go drop this off at the courthouse. And man, did he come alive. One is because he's doing something for his daughter. And two, he was valuable. I need you. I'm counting on you. You got it. Right, when you don't have anybody checking their watch, wondering where you are. Oh gosh, are you here yet? Oh, we needed you. And you go, oh, well, that's so nice. Thank you. Right, when you don't have people that look for your expertise, when you're just a wall ornament or a house plant, I'm sorry to be rude, but I can only convey things auditory for you. Then sometimes you got to find something else to do. Why is it that the fastest growing group of divorced Americans are those married 35 years or longer? Why? All the bad stuff, the toothpaste is over. Your habits are done. I know what they are. There's no changing. Why is it that becomes the biggest group? And I think because you started taking people, each other, for granted. And I think you've gotten into the place to where the things that you just dealt with, they're little idiosyncrasies that were just part of life. But the bigger picture is we're raising children. Bigger picture is we're building a company. Bigger picture is we're getting out of debt. We're building our financial fortune, whatever it is. And we're done with that. And now they're little problems, they're little ticks, they're problems, they're issues. Suddenly, you look in the mirror and you ask yourself, who is this person again? And I think that's everything, right? When you don't have that, you ask yourself, why is it that so many other people are getting divorced? And I think you ask divorce lawyers, they'll tell you. And I don't think most people are ever honest. Because when they come into my office, here's what's happening. They sit down and they say they're divorced. I'm like, okay, were you married at least 10 years? And they say, yes, I was. Okay, that means there's Social Security benefits there, Medicare benefits there. Those things matter. But then when I ask, what about the financial well-being? Always, always, they are worse off. Because if I turn the lights on in a room and there's two of us in the room or four of us or 20 of us, the electric bill isn't more because there's 20 of us in the same room. When there's air conditioning going, it doesn't really change that much when there are people in the room, 2, 4, 6. Now, what would it be? Food? Look, old people and people like my age, right? We start to share meals in your 50s, 60s. You're not eating as much. So now you go out to eat, you're not spending that money. I guess a second car, maybe gas, those kinds of things. I think you need to ask yourself, though, what is the biggest problem that people face at that age? It's never financial. It's loneliness, purpose, and it's the inability that most people have when it comes to having a reason to wake up in the morning. I really

0: I applaud the folks that go through this part of life and realize that the answer has to be something somewhere inside of themselves, and it's not an external thing. There is no person in the world that can give you the financial well-being without you getting up and doing something yourself. I have seen this over and over again, where you've heard from the Bible, unequally yoked. And many of you know that to be spiritual. But I've also seen it practically from a class standpoint. Here's what I mean. I think there are, I'm gonna guess, but hundreds of different caste systems in India. Hundreds. And they're very particular. I looked at a caste chart recently. And there's castes and subcastes. And there's people all over these different structures of how people are supposed to be married to who. And you know, the plumber can't marry the attorney, and on and on. You get the idea. And you don't marry outside of your caste system. In fact, it's frowned upon. It's part of the reason we had this huge influx of folks come to the United States, and they started by buying 7-Elevens and other grocery stores, etc. Remember that? I mean, whatever. Simpsons made up the Simpsons cartoon had an Indian guy working at the 7-Eleven type store. It became just part of our social culture. But what did you get across the board when it came to those people? Hard work and family. Because you see, after the first one came, they really never went to a bank again for money. They never went to a bank again. They said, okay, you made it. Your brother-in-law is going to come. He's going to work for you. We're going to put money into this bucket, and then we're going to lend him money for his new store. And then that continued, and then there's now two of them, and then four, and then seven, and you get it? And they created their own internal banking system. Now, this is the second example I'm using for you to understand. Between the Grameen Bank, when the average loan was $25, $30 for yarn or for food or to help lease a plot of land so they could build up their wealth and begin this, kind of like the priming of the engine to start the engine, start the wealth engine in your life. And what you didn't get across that question was those people needed the American system to succeed. But what they didn't want is the American problems. So when it came time to marry, what'd they do? Sweetie, there is somebody back home for you. And sometimes the ladies would marry, and sometimes they'd say, that's enough. We're American now. When you see that same conversation through Pakistan and through some of the Afghanistan, you started seeing this honor killing through folks like Egypt and some of the extreme folks in the Muslim Brotherhood. And this honor killing that went across this conversation was, you're not supposed to be American. You're supposed to be here to extract things. You see, that's the first time in the history of this country that people extracted things to send it back home. Instead, culturally, they took care of each other. There's no such thing as retirement. Go to any of those restaurants or gas stations. What did you see? You saw somebody old working there, and none of them were ever the owner. I'll share something with you. This was pretty funny. I go to a gas station, and I pay cash most of the time. And what I did is I by chance, it was $1. Exactly a dollar. I think I went up so I didn't get a bunch of change. I said, okay, I need one, so I'm going to get $1. I go inside, the guy says, I'm not giving you your change. Now, I had a nice car. I'm wearing a suit and tie. I'm not a dummy that's going to walk away. And I said, and the guy's Arabic, and I speak a little bit of Arabic. So I told him, I said, well, let me speak to the owner or the manager. Can you give me his phone number? He goes, oh, he's not here. I said, well, you owe me a dollar. Take a look at that. He goes, yeah, but I'm not going to pay. I'm like, is this just happening? Is this real? It's a dollar. It's never going to change my life. But it's now become the principle. So I go, okay, no problem. I call Shell, gas station. Call it the corporate number. We're happy to give you service. I don't know where it went. Probably Bangladesh. Who knows where it went? And I type a very elaborate email well outside of the time of my, the value of my time was a dollar by now. And they say, please go back to the station. The owner would like to meet you. And he's apologizing for the misunderstanding. I go back, and who is the stinking owner? That same man who said he didn't know where he was, and he's not available. So I proceeded to tell them how lucky he is to be in America. Because in foreign countries, they come back with their family and they torch your place. Or they come back and beat you up, or they destroy your building. Here we have a civilized way to do this. So I told him, you don't get to be in both places. You either get to be an American and you follow the laws and you want to improve this place, or you're just a visitor and you're sending your stuff back, quote, home. And so that's why I've pushed over and over again, we need to tax remittance. Right now I have it somewhere based on the information I was able to gather from certain banking institutions. It's right in the neighborhood, the tax itself would be right in the neighborhood of about $50 billion over 5 years. So about $10 billion a year. That means $100 billion is remitted, because I think we should do a 10% tax. That means $100 billion is sent back via these $250 Western Union, whatever these little, the Hispanic, the Mexican shops that send it only to Mexico, the ones that send it to Central America, the Philippines, the Middle East. They send them all over the world. I'm okay with that. It brings a reliance on American dollars. There's a hidden part of that that you want as a country named America. We're good with that. But I think what you're missing is the ability to tax those dollars that will no longer circulate here. Because when those dollars are no longer circulating here, that means we're not buying things. That means they're not selling things. They're not employing people. That means we're not getting sales tax when they go to the grocery store. It's gone. It's gone forever. And now that we know the Somalis and from Bhutan, whoever heard of a country called Bhutan? I have, because I'm a geography nut, but nobody else that I know, unless you've done a mission trip from the Mormon church or something in Bhutan. But most people don't even know Bhutan. Turns out it's the same group in Ohio and Minneapolis, same families, that are the ones that are stealing all the money. And why I bring that up to you is because you have to realize that that's the culture of those folks. No, it's not a race, it's a culture. There's a culture of corruption. My wife and I were stuck in Greece, you know, at a place we had to get across the port where our cruise ship was. The little boat we had dropped us off in the wrong place, so we flagged down a taxi. We take this taxi, not very far, I don't know, 5 minutes. And I talked to him just long enough. Turns out he speaks English fluently. He's from Boston. But he's Greek. And he said, I said, why'd you move to Athens? This is great, it's beautiful. But what'd you do here? He said, oh, it's very simple. I can earn money here and we don't pay taxes. I go, I thought you guys are broke. Right? The EU had to give money from the European Union to Greece, and he said, yeah, the pensions are a mess, and on and on. I said, well, what do you mean you don't pay taxes? He goes, nobody pays taxes here. I said, well, have you figured out that's probably why you're broke? He said, look, everybody steals the money. Every president goes to jail. Every governor goes to jail. Everybody has this systematic thing. They get into office, they say they're going to fix it, they don't, they steal, they go to jail. Their family works this job, their family. So in other words, the undermining of the system has already occurred in Greece. And so that's what happens to a system when nobody thinks voting matters. Nobody thinks paying taxes matters. You start to get this internal, I think a real horrific, but an internal sense of doom. Because look, whether or not the rise of China, I understand there's things happening with China, I get it. Whether or not there's the rise of the European Union, I think it's a joke. I think the European Union's going nowhere. Do I think Russia has a chance of taking over the world? Zero. 0-0-0. But do I think China has a chance? Yes, they do. It's very simple. One is because China is accumulating gold privately, quietly. So that's a concern. A lot of these, remember going to the malls a few years ago? We buy used gold. I love it. I'll buy your used $100 bill for $80. Let's do that together. That's a great deal. Buy used gold. I thought that was so funny. And people did it. And it was often Israelis that worked in those little booths, those little kiosks. And then they would take it and turn around and sell it to the Chinese. No joke. That's how China accumulated wealth in gold. You see, they're crafty. The European Union is ashamed. They're guilty. They've been put in their place. It's part of the reason that 10 of the largest cities in England, 10 of the largest cities in England, are now controlled by Muslim mayors. Full Muslim, I mean full Muslim mayors. Isn't it interesting that every single country from Bukali to Mele in Central and South America are men with a Lebanese background? That means their grandfather, somebody came to Argentina or El Salvador, but they have an Arabic background. And they're turning those countries over into something powerful and real. I mean, look, it's never going to be the United States. It's impossible. Too small. They don't have a military the same size. Certainly no economic backing. And the influence of China that really came through, you've heard me talking about it for over a decade now, how I would go to Central America or I would go to the Caribbean and you would see Chinese everywhere. You're like, what the heck are these Chinese shops doing here? I mean, listen, Chinese food is great. I guess they might do some other things well, factories or something. But they were just there, like working in grocery stores. I'm like, what the heck are you doing here? Well, it was part of the soft power from China. And it's why they basically run the country of Costa Rica right now. The ports, fuel distributions, fuel depots. Now in Costa Rica, they own everything from distribution of food to energy. It's interesting that President Trump has put his foot on that and implemented a system now where good people have a chance to win in those countries and protect their families. Stay with me, guys, after the breaks. Your questions and some of our amazing speakers here at the Total Financial Solutions Show. But this is important. 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
8: I'm Daria Albinger. The U.S. and Iran are closing in on a deal to end their war. Interior Secretary Doug Burgum speaking to Fox News.
9: I'd say where we stand is that we've got the negotiator-in-chief, the deal-maker-in-chief, President Trump. We know that he is not going to agree to a bad deal. Whatever deal is reached, it's going to be a good deal.
8: The White House says it could be signed as soon as this week. Lawmakers heading home for a week break without voting to extend FISA, a key intelligence tool.
10: Well, I think it's par for the course for Democrats, right? 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And once again, resorting to holding the American people's security hostage to do it.
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11: The House Appropriations Committee is approving $875 million to fund public transportation for the 2028 Olympics. Here's Daniel Martindale.
12: LA Metro is asking for $2 billion in federal funding to cover planned transit services for the Olympic Games. It's planning to lease 1,700 buses, build 3 temporary transit depots, and create 3 dedicated traffic lanes. The funding still has to be passed by Congress in a future spending bill. I'm Daniel Martindale.
11: Larry Marino in the Answer Newsroom. When it comes to our troops and helping to send care packs, I know our Answer listeners get it. They understand the risks that they take. In fact, a story out of recent headlines, it says a U.S. military helicopter flying over the Strait of Hormuz went down Monday, but the two pilots on board are fine, President Trump said. It was unclear why the aircraft went down over the major shipping waterway, which has been a point of contention between the United States and Iran during their ongoing war. Well, we know that our brave men and women face risks overseas every single day. 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
15: All right, folks, quick question. Be honest with yourself. Do you remember when you were 25? When you could eat anything, sleep like a rock, wake up with energy to burn, and your body just worked? Yeah, me too. Those were the days. Then somewhere around 30, 35, 40, things started to change. Now I have a salad for lunch. I somehow gained 3 pounds. What is happening? Is anybody with me on this? I'll tell you what's happening. David James, welcome in. More importantly, we're going to tell you what you can do about it, because my guest today has been quietly helping tens of thousands of Americans reverse their aging symptoms since 2004. And his team just dropped what I personally believe is one of the biggest upgrades in supplement history. His name is John Fleming. He's the CEO and nutritionist of Nature's Technology, Inc., and he's helped develop a brand new formula with Dr. Randall West and the legendary Dr. Emmick Blair. It's called GHR Platinum 7. John, welcome to the show, man, because I've been waiting a long time to talk about this.
16: Well, Dave, I am absolutely fired up to be here. And honestly, this product has been in the making for the last 20 years. And I feel like a kid on Christmas morning right now. Yeah. Because I'm so excited to make the big announcement.
15: Well, and that is the energy we need today, John. All right, let's get into it. I mean, Nature Technology has been at this since 2004, John, right? 20 plus years of real customer results. So what made now the right time for the biggest upgrade in your history?
16: Well, yes, Dave, the new GHR Platinum 7 now has 50 ingredients designed to reverse aging symptoms and feel 10 and 20 years younger in just a matter of weeks. Newer, stronger benefits you can feel and see at an unprecedented level. We have three improvements. Number one, and this is going to change really everything in the industry, GHR Platinum 7 is now the world's first liposomal HGH releaser. We partnered with Dr. Emmick Blair, who has a PhD in chemistry and has integrated his patented CellGate liposomal delivery technology into the formula. And what this means in plain English is that they wrap ingredients in a natural coating so that your body absorbs it up to 10 times more than regular vitamins. 10 times, Dave. So now the GHR Platinum ingredients will be hitting your body at a completely higher level.
15: So, John, people who tried HGH supplements before and thought, yeah, it's okay, well, they were getting maybe a fraction of what they could have been getting, right?
16: You're right, a fraction. And that changes today. So number two, we didn't just upgrade the delivery. We expanded the mission entirely. We identified seven major causes of the aging process, not just one, not just the HGH decline. And we built a dedicated targeted blend to fight every single one of them. Seven blends, 50 ingredients, one formula for men, one for women. And we'll go through all seven in a minute. Each one of them is going to hit home.
15: And number three, by the way?
16: So number three, the HGH formula itself got a complete overhaul. New ingredients added, existing ingredients upgraded. The core blend is more powerful than anything we've ever put in a bottle in over 20 years. So you're getting a stronger HGH formula delivered up to 10 times more effectively, plus six additional blends fighting six other causes of the aging process simultaneously. That's why it's called GHR Platinum 7, and nothing like it has ever existed.
15: So you're talking a better formula, better absorption, fighting seven causes of aging instead of one. John, I don't know how anyone finishes a show without calling. I mean, let's get into these seven blends right now, okay?
16: Yeah, science finally has caught up with what we always believe was possible. The original GHR Platinum was laser focused on one cause of aging, which is the HGH decline, and it works beautifully. We have tens of thousands of customers, doctors taking it themselves. Some people ask their doctor if they can take it, and their doctor says, I'm taking it, so you can. But people are feeling 10 to 20 years younger consistently in just a matter of weeks. But our team, working with Dr. Randall West, Doctor of Osteopathic Medicine and former Physician of the Year for California, and Dr. Emmick Blair, who has a PhD in chemistry from UC Irvine. We keep asking the same question. HGH is one piece of the puzzle. What are all the other pieces?
15: And you found seven?
16: Yeah, there's many causes of the aging process, but we found seven major causes of the aging process that we can have the biggest impact on through natural science. So HGH decline is one, but there's six more, and every single one of them is quietly accelerating how fast you age. So we built a targeted blend that fights each one. Seven blends, 50.

0: safety ingredients, one specifically made for the men and one formula just for women.
1: So, John, 7 targeted blends to fight 7 causes of aging. I love that. Would you walk us through them?
0: Absolutely. So, cause of aging number 1, that is HGH decline. Our first blend is the GHR Platinum 7 with the patented CellGate liposomal delivery. 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We have the L-arginine, L-lysine, L-glutamine, L-glycine, L-tyrosine, the key amino acids your pituitary needs as raw materials to build the HGH. 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Mm. We're keeping our core GHR Platinum formula and enhancing it with new ingredients and using nature's technology to increase that absorption rate by up to 10 times more than regular capsules.
1: And that's just cause number 1 of 7?
0: 1 of 7, you're right. But cause of aging number 2 is age-related cognitive decline. So our brain ages, Dave, mental sharpness goes, the memory, the focus, just all softens over time. Our Platinum Brain 7 blend fights directly with acetyl L-carnitine, CoQ10, and phosphatidylserine, 3 of the most clinically studied nutrients for brain health on the planet. So we want your brain firing up like it did when you were sharp, quick, and on it.
1: John, I think I need that blend by itself, honestly.
0: Y'all do.
1: Oh, man. Hey, so you were saying cause of aging number 3, stem cell exhaustion, right?
0: Yeah, absolutely. And this one gets into some seriously exciting cutting edge territory. Now, we know your stem cells are your body's repair crew. Think of them as the emergency response team. When the tissue is damaged, stem cells are called in to regenerate it. So the problem is, as we age, stem cell activity plummets. But what we're seeing is a lot of people to fix that are actually going to getting, even in other countries, stem cell injections, and it's working. They're getting completely healed with lifelong issues in just a matter of weeks. It's crazy. However, that's the synthetic route. The GHR Platinum 7 contains a natural platinum stem cell blend, which contains astragalus extract, vitamin D3, spirulina, turmeric, and stem cell aloe, ingredients that research actually shows can help produce and reactivate your body's own stem cells.
1: All natural too, and none of that synthetic garbage. So good. And stem cell exhaustion, it's fought in a capsule, right?
0: Yeah, absolutely. And then that leads us to the cause of aging number 4 that we addressed, and that is telomere shortening. Now, this is one of the hottest areas in longevity science right now. Telomeres are the protective caps at the end of your DNA strands. Think of it as like the plastic tip at the end of a shoelace, protecting it from fraying.
1: Ah.
0: Every time a cell divides, those caps get shorter.
1: Okay.
0: And when they get too short, the cell can no longer replicate properly. Scientists now consider telomere length one of the most accurate predictors of our biological age. So in our GHR Platinum 7, we have a telomeres blend that fights us with phytosine and grapeseed extract, 2 compounds getting serious research attention for their telomeres production.
1: Ladies and gentlemen, this is David James along with John Fleming. We are talking about an amazing breakthrough and discovery, all natural. GrowYoungNow.com, GrowYoungNow.com. John Fleming joins us, and we're literally fighting aging at the DNA level with GHR Platinum, right?
0: Yeah, absolutely. And that leads us into cause of aging number 5, which is the aging heart. Circulation slows, arteries stiffen, your cardiovascular system just doesn't hum like it used to. Our Platinum Heart 7 blend in the GHR Platinum 7 fights this with beetroot powder for nitric oxide and circulation support, vitamin K2 as MK7 for artery flexibility, and hawthorn berry, which is one of the most time-tested botanicals for heart health going back for centuries. And then that brings us to the cause of aging number 6, which is free radical oxidation. Every single day, your body's under attack from free radicals caused by stress, pollution, processed food, medications, just breathing. So think of it as cellular rust. Mm. Think of it as when you bite into an apple and it starts to oxidize and change colors. You know, that's what happens to our bodies. So our platinum antioxidant 7 blend fights all of this with alpha lipoic acid, OPC, organic goji berries, and pomegranate, which is four of the most potent antioxidant compounds on the planet, working synergistically to neutralize those free radicals.
1: John, you're talking just now six causes of aging, six blends fighting every single one. What's the seventh?
0: Well, the cause of aging number seven, and here's where the men's and women formulas split into something very special. For men, the seventh cause is the declining testosterone. Low testosterone, it's real, it's common, and most men just quietly accept it. But our platinum testosterone 7 blend fights it with rhodiola rosella, tungkat ali root, turbulus terrestrialis, and fenugreek extract. So men are reporting much more drive and more strength, more vitality, you know, in every sense of the word. For the women, the seventh cause is the diminishing collagen. And ladies, this one's personal because collagen loss is a silent driver between wrinkles, thinning hair, joint discomfort, and the loss of skin elasticity that ages you faster than almost anything else. So our Platinum Collagen 7 blend fights this with bamboo, horsetail, maca root, ashwagandha, and actual collagen, as well as hyaluronic acid. This blend was built specifically and lovingly for you women.
1: That's just wonderful. Seven causes of aging, seven targeted blends fighting each one. 50 ingredients total, formulated completely differently for men and women. This is not a supplement. This is like the most complete anti-aging system ever put in a capsule.
0: Mm-hmm. And that's exactly what it is. And we haven't even talked about the delivery system in detail yet, which honestly might be the biggest story of all.
1: This is really special. John, I want to ask you this. What should our listeners expect from GHR Platinum?
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1: 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And here's where it gets really good. I mean, John, tell everyone about the bonus that you were just telling me about.
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1: 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It's Big Wave Dave, David James with John Fleming of GHR Platinum 7. Hey, John, let's briefly discuss why addressing HGH is so important to our daily health. Can we do that?
0: Yeah, absolutely. And Dave, I did want to mention that your free bottle is not going to be taken by anyone. I will have one for you after
1: the show. Thank you, John. Thank you very much. Yeah.
0: With all your hard work, we appreciate you. But yeah, studies show that HGH rapidly declines with age. We know this, and this is directly linked as one of the biggest causes of the aging process. But did you know that by the time you turn 60, your body may be producing 95% less HGH than you did in your 20s? And the crazy thing is, your body still has the ability to make it. The question is, are you giving it what it needs to turn the switch back on?
1: Ah, good point, John. I mean, many of us don't know that we can do that. But I have to ask the question all of us are thinking. Well, most of us anyway. HGH, isn't that what all the celebrities and pro athletes are taking? Like, isn't this the stuff that's controversial in the news right now?
0: That's a great question, Dave. And yes, there is a form of HGH therapy that's controversial, and that's the injections or HGH IV therapy. This is the synthetic HGH human growth hormone that gets injected directly into the body. And Dave, it works. And that's why you see 6-year-old celebrities on magazine covers all ripped out looking like they're 40 years old. And that's why athletes have risked their entire careers over the last 20 years to use it.
1: Is HGH therapy a thing of the past, or are more people taking it?
0: You know, and that's also a very important thing to ask, because it's been around for a while, but more and more people are becoming more educated and aware of how powerful restoring your youthful HGH is, and it's not going anywhere. Because of the consistent, remarkable results that thousands upon thousands of people are getting through HGH therapy and supplements and the IV drips right now, you're seeing tons of wellness IV clinics popping up all over California for NAD drips, HGH drips, peptides, etc. But regarding the HGH industry, the HGH market was valued at $6 billion in 2024, and is projected to hit $13 billion in about 6 years. Mm. So the industry is growing because people simply love the results that they feel and see.
1: Well, with that being the case, then why isn't everyone taking these?
0: Well, not everyone does. And there's three reasons why. Number one is the cost. And we're talking about anywhere from $10,000 to now $60,000 a year.
1: Good grief.
0: That's more than some people make in a year.
1: That's like a hard no for most of us.
0: Mm-hmm. Yeah, absolutely. And then number two is the side effects. You know, according to an article by Harvard Health Publishing in 2021, up to 30% of patients who take synthetic HGH injections experience serious side effects, including fluid retention, joint pain, carpal tunnel syndrome, and high blood sugar. This is common because it's unnatural. You know, you're injecting a synthetic hormone, you're overriding your body's natural regulatory system. The pituitary gland says, oh, we've got plenty and I'll stop producing. But over time, you can actually make your body worse at producing its own natural HGH, and we don't want that. And then number three, you need a prescription, a doctor supervising, regular monitoring. It's a whole medical process. And unfortunately, in this new world of peptide injections, lots of people are taking HGH injections without a doctor's supervision, which is not only dangerous, that's just really scary.
1: Yeah.
0: Now, here's where it gets exciting, because there is another way, a way that provides the same category of benefits without the injections, without the synthetic hormones, without the side effects, and without spending your entire retirement savings.
1: And that is?
0: And that is the growth hormone releaser, which is the GHR Platinum 7. Instead of putting HGH into your body from the outside, we're giving your body the precise nutritional building blocks it needs to produce more of its own HGH naturally.
1: Nice.
0: At the dose that your own biology determines what's right for you.
1: So you're not adding a synthetic hormone. You're actually waking up a sleeping system.
0: Mm-hmm. Yeah, and that's beautifully put. Your pituitary gland is there. It knows how much HGH to produce. It's done it your whole life. What happens with age is the communication process breaks down. The hypothalamus stops sending the right signals, the amino acid building blocks become depleted, and the factory slows down. And GHR Platinum 7 restocks those raw materials and replenishes what the body loses as we age, and it improves that communication process. It's like reconnecting the phone line between the hypothalamus and the pituitary gland.
1: Nice. John Fleming joining us. Big Wave Dave, David James here. You can go to growyoungnow.com, growyoungnow.com. John, when that line gets reconnected, what happens?
0: What happens is the factory fires back up.
1: Yes.
0: And people fill it fast, you know, usually within the first 2 to 4 weeks. And the first thing people start noticing is sleep. Deep, real, dream-filled sleep that they haven't had in years. Now enter Dr. Emick Blair, who has a PhD in chemistry, over 2 decades of innovation. And what he developed is called CellGate, which is a patented liposomal delivery technology that's been backed by human clinical studies.
1: John, what is a liposome?
0: Great question, Dave. A liposome is a microscopic bubble made up of the same phospholipid material as your body's own natural cell membranes. Dr. Blair essentially wraps each nutrient inside this tiny bubble that your body recognizes as its own. It's like putting the nutrient in a disguise that gets passed and waved through security straight through your cells.
1: Ah, so instead of your digestive system chewing up the nutrient before it can work?
0: Yeah, it travels deeper. It bypasses the breakdown. It gets where it needs to go. And the result, backed by Dr. Blair's clinical studies, is the absorption is 10 times greater than conventional supplements.
1: 10 times?
0: 10 times. And let that sink in for you listeners. If you're taking a regular HGH supplement or any other supplement, and you're getting, let's say, 10% absorption, CellGate technology takes that to potentially back to 100%.
1: Wow.
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7: 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A new fraud task force led by the vice president working with HUD uncovered the failures of the money funneled to LASA for homeless providers. Only about $14 million could be accounted for. 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
7: Troopathon is sending care packages to our troops in all branches of the military for Independence Day.
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7: 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Larry Marino here. Troopathon. It is that time of year. The sending of care packages to our troops, our members of the military in all branches overseas in honor of 4th of July, Independence Day.
8: When we started, the purpose of the organization was to support the troops because too many people who disagreed with the policies of the Middle East were being mean and hateful towards the men and women in their uniform. And I knew that from when I was in the Army during the Vietnam War. I could not wear my uniform out. If I was wanting to go to McDonald's and get a hamburger, I'd take my uniform off. And I couldn't take the Jeep, which I had. I'd have to get a civilian car to drive to get a hamburger. And so when I started to see that happening, I said, we can't let these troops that serve get spit at and harassed when they go out wearing their uniform. So that was the original purpose.
7: Care Pack is it's like a postal box. It's filled with all sorts of goodies, treats, personal care items, and a note you dictate.
8: You know, one of the things that everybody says is that when they get a care package, the most meaningful thing to them is the message that's in the box from somebody who donated to send the box. And we take whatever their message is and we transpose it onto a postcard so that not only do they read it, but they can, the troops can respond to the donor. Now, what we've learned is social graces aren't what they used to be. But
7: some are coming back by putting them in there.
8: A lot of them come back. More of the females do a better job than the young males. Yeah. The older guys and the higher ranking sergeants than the privates do a little better job at responding, because we tested it sometimes and we would put this office address on there to see how what we can do to make them respond better.
7: So they are. All right, let's go through the line. Let's start, come around to the beginning of the line where you have all these tables and all these items. And as we get here, what do we have? What do you see when you look right at the beginning of the line?
8: Well, Girl Scout cookies, and that's one of the most popular things we have are the cookies. And, you know, we used to use a lot of Oreos, but now we pretty much, the preference has been for Girl Scout cookies because there's variety of different kinds. And we get these cookies from Girl Scout organizations all over the country. They come from every state in the Union, come here and get distributed to our troops. So,
7: right. So there's plenty of them, all different flavors. I'm looking at that you put in the box, including the newest one that is new this year. And this is the Explore Mores that they're doing. So sounds good.
8: Yeah, it's every different kind. And it, like I said, it comes from all over the country here. And so we've been able to send it for this last year. And, you know, C's is for people that know C's, as a lot of Californians do, it's a prized possession for those troops to get this C's candy directly.
7: We are actually in the headquarters where they put the packages together for Troopathon. We were looking at some of the items, C's candies, and then look at this.
8: We get a lot of protein bars and a lot of, you know, personal items, lip balm and foot powder, socks, that kind of stuff.
7: I see up next is the coffee, premium coffee here.
8: Yeah, everyone's using those coffee devices where they need the packets.
7: We had a little.
8: So, you know, bags of coffee we still send, but the demand is really high for the little, what do you call these things, capsules or whatever you call them.
7: And then you also have a San Francisco Bay coffee, Bay Bridge Blend. This is a put together for you too.
8: Yes, they've been our sponsors for many years, and they give us coffee on a regular basis.
7: If you're just tuning in, we're helping to send care packs to our troops for our nation's 250th.
8: Well, Girl Scout cookies, and that's the one of the most popular things we have, are the cookies.
7: Help send care packs to our troops.
8: SEAS has joined as one of our key sponsors, and so we've been able to send it for this last year.
7: Troopathon is sending care packs to our troops overseas in countries around the world. Join us as we mark America's 250th.
8: You know, all these things really, it's come from an American that they don't know. They never heard of. They see their name and their address, and they're moved. They're brought to tears that someone cares about them.
7: Care packs ready to go, packed full of cookies, coffee, Gatorade.

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2: If I have my eye on these, now they need to go to the troops and not to my waistline. But look at this. They have big, big bags of pistachios and kind of the trail mix and all these good stuff. And, oh, yeah, my favorite right there, the blue diamond almonds. These guys are in for a treat. They're not just getting like the little ends. These are big packages, not little tiny ones.
1: Yeah, now these are generally treats that come from the airport stores. This is where people are getting on a plane, buy a bag for themselves, and buy a bag for the trip. So they all come here. And we get this from airports in California. I think we used to get one in Arizona, but now I think that we're only using the California airport. So when you see that in Long Beach or San Diego, all those products come here and go to the troops.
2: And you listening can make an impact for military families. This is not necessarily about these little items. It's about you making the commitment to recognize and remember the sacrifice of our troops, and your donations help to get care packages to our troops overseas who are serving in more than 100 countries. You know, there is awareness now of the Strait of Hormuz and the president's operation against Iran to stop them from having nuclear weapons. And, you know, we actually have members of our military that are out there deployed. This is really important that we take time and remember them wherever they are.
1: Yeah, absolutely. And, you know, all these things really are meaningful to the troops because they go with the letter that's included. So it's just not like they went to a store and picked it up, you know. It's come from an American that they don't know. They never heard of. They see their name and their address, and they're moved. They're brought to tears that someone cares about them. So it's really psychologically so important to boost morale and make them feel appreciated and loved by the American people, which they are. But they don't know that unless we communicate it.
2: When you call in or give online, you get an opportunity to dictate a greeting. You get an opportunity to, and I've seen those little notes. They're not paragraphs. They're thinking of you, praying for you, remembering you. You don't have to be, you know, a whiz on this, but just something, right?
1: Yes. And then we add in, you know, we've had a lot of schools or kids come in here and draw little drawings and paintings, and we include that in there sometimes. And you know, the troops love getting this stuff from kids, you know, because kids have a funny way of saying things. So we enjoy including those into the packets as well.
2: And you know, we always say long after the cookies and the treats are gone, long after, you know, the personal care items have been enjoyed, it's that note from you back in the States to someone you don't even know that they save. I understand you served in the military and you saved your notes, didn't you?
3: Oh yeah, I upstairs in my sea bag to this day, I got both messages. I got I couldn't even tell you what was in the care packages, but I can tell you this. I got one packet. It was like a little spiral notebook from, I don't even know if they still make them anymore, but it was a whole bunch of pages, and it was all about this family and what they were doing. And I must have read that. I read that story a million times. And I got another note that was really short. It was like on a half sheet of paper. And it's very valuable. It's one of my favorite things that I've ever received.
2: What message would you like to send to our listeners who hear us coming to you from Troopathon, from the headquarters where volunteers pack these up? What do you want to tell our listeners?
1: Well, we see firsthand what this does. And we have a network of chaplains that help us get products to the right, you know, some of the right people. And we know how important it is. And we see what impact it has and how it improves morale and really soothes a lot of the pain of being away from your family and your loved ones. So that motivates us to, you know, keep working harder and try to motivate people to make this

0: contribution, because if you don't do it, it doesn't get done. You know, there's an unmet need.
1: All right, welcome to Troopathon. Larry Marino here. It is our campaign to help send care packs to our troops for Father's Day, which is next weekend, and 4th of July coming up after that. 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This is where you come in. You have the ability to make it possible for our soldiers to receive these care packs. If you don't give, we can't send them. It's that simple. We know the stories in the news. We know of the Apache helicopter that was shot down by Iranians, and fortunately the pilots of that survived and were unharmed. And we know that everyone in the military signs on the dotted line that they're willing to risk their lives to protect us back at home. We just ask that you help us on this. Troopathon has the care packs. As you heard, they're assembling them, putting them together. We just need your help to send them. $50, $100, $250, $500, $1,000. The Jennifer Horn pack for $5,000. 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They do. It just means so much. The little note that you dictate is just amazing. 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Thank you.
2: You're at the forefront of this. You get to see how it works. You get to see the reaction. What does it do to you, having been in the military? And we've talked about it. You used to joke to me that you served on a tin can out in the Pacific, right?
3: Yeah, that's right. Yeah, you know, I've been through the Straits of Hormuz when I was on my tin can. I was on a small boy, DDG-83. And, you know, when you're, no matter what you're asked to do to serve, every single member's service is paramount. It's important. It makes a difference. And it's a lonely and it's a tough time. And there's a lot of people out there that served a whole lot harder time than me. And every veteran will tell you that. No matter what they did, someone else had it harder than me. But the truth is, every single person that puts their lives on the line for the country has done more than we could ever ask.
2: I mean, they make it you aware that you are risking your life potentially, aren't you?
3: Well, you know, there's a great saying that every single person that signs the dotted line puts, you know, makes a blank check out to up into their life. And that's true. A lot of guys, you know, girls, it's their first time, but they're sacrificing everything. They're willing to do whatever is needed.
2: You're the one. I quoted you there. They sign on the dotted line, don't they?
0: Hi, good. How are you doing, Larry? It's great to see you here.
2: We came up to Sacramento. We had to see what the hard work of our listeners brings to you guys. We hope we make you busy with all the callers on the phone, right?
0: Well, we had a full house here of packing boxes just a few minutes ago, so it's going strong.
2: Yeah, it is. Even more so, you and I usually get together and talk about, well, you know, the season that we're in. We're in a year in which we actually got to see our military do some things, right?
0: We have, and you know, and that's been a big factor in terms of people supporting us, because when it's out of the news, people say, well, gee, do we have any troops overseas, you know? Yeah. And in reality, as we've discussed on your show many times, they're there serving and protecting our freedom every single day. So they deserve our support, and your listeners have been fantastic, the best in the country in terms of supporting the troops, and we really appreciate everything you do.
2: So the need is everywhere. I mean, we hear about what's going on in the Strait of Hormuz, the work that the U.S. troops are doing and the ships and everything. We have people all over the world. So when you're donating, we can't say for sure it's going to land up there, but it's going to be to somebody who really deserves it.
0: Yes, and one thing we've done, I think for the first time consciously, is we tried to get care packages to the men and women that are on ships. We've got all those ships in the Persian Gulf. They're being attacked by Iran on a somewhat regular basis, and so everybody's forgetting about them. But yeah, we sent over 1,000 boxes in one shipment to men and women that are on those ships in the Persian Gulf. So
2: when you're listening and you're saying, oh, should I give? Is there still room to help? At any one time, he has, you know, thousands and thousands of names.
0: When they're gone like that, as probably anybody who travels at all, even if you go on a vacation, you know, to Europe or something, you miss home. You know, you're glad to go and you're glad to get back,
2: yeah.
0: Kind of with travel. Well, that's the way that it is for the troops, you know. They're eager to serve and represent our country. On the other hand, they miss being home. They miss their buddies. They miss their family. And they really miss it on special occasions, you know. They miss home. Yeah. And, boy, this care package from a complete stranger with a note saying how much they are respected and loved and prayed for.
3: Big deal.
0: Oh, my God, that makes a huge deal.
2: They all sign on the dotted line that when you go in the military, you are fully aware that, you know, this isn't just 100% safe.
0: Yes, exactly. That's the one thing, is that they know their life's on the line, and they're prepared to give their life for their country. That's why we had all these people join, the men and women that joined after 9/11. They knew they were getting into harm's way, but they did it for their country, and they did it for their fellow Americans.
1: If you're just tuning in, we're helping to send care packs to our troops for our nation's 250th.
0: Well, Girl Scout cookies, and that's the one of the most popular things we have, are the cookies.
1: Help send care packs to our troops.
0: SEAS has joined as one of our key sponsors, and so we've been able to send it for this last year.
1: Troopathon is sending care packs to our troops overseas in countries around the world. Join us as we mark America's 250th.
0: You know, all these things really, it's come from an American that they don't know. They never heard of. They see their name and their address, and they're moved. They're brought to tears that someone cares about them.
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0: So it's really psychologically so important to boost morale and make them feel appreciated and loved by the American people, which they are.
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2: We've talked over the years, up and down years, on recruiting and you were anticipating with a change of administration that there might be an increase, and you've seen that, more people going into the military.
0: We have, and you know, that's always been the problem, because presidents sometimes don't want to talk about wars, you know, particularly like Obama didn't want to talk about it. He wanted to get out of wars, and so Bush did the same thing after a while, you know, in his second term. He stopped talking about troops in harm's way. And so that affects the public. They don't hear about it. They don't see anything in the news. Yeah, out of sight, out of mind. And that's one good thing that Trump has done, is that he's really focused on the military ever since he got elected. And that helps make people aware that we do have men and women in harm's way. He went out to Andrews. I think they were at Andrews Air Force Base when some of the deceased troops came back. And
2: he also helped get that little bonus around the holidays last year, too,
0: yeah,
2: right?
0: Yeah, he did that, too. So, yeah, it's keeping the troops in people's minds, and that really helps us get the support that we need so that we can meet some of the demand. We can't meet all the demand. Yeah. The postage is our big is our big expense now, because we now have so much product donated. That used to be our biggest expense, was product, but now it's postage. It's getting it over there. Yeah, exactly.
2: So we've known you for years. We've been doing this drive together. I think maybe 20 years plus now. It's really time flies. And yeah. As you look at this, I'm looking at all the supplies you have. These are really wonderful items now. I mean, not saying they weren't, but you've really expanded it.
0: Yeah, we've had a lot of good support. And, you know, one of our recent ones, I think I mentioned on the air with you the last time, was See's Candy has come aboard. And so for Californians, that's a big deal, you know.
2: You know See's Candy when you were in, huh?
3: I never knew what I was missing.
1: We are down to the final 2 minutes of our show today. We've got Father's Day next weekend. We've got 4th of July coming up after that. Our military personnel are stationed around the world. They're active in the Middle East, the Strait of Hormuz. We had two Americans shot down, but hopefully, well, fortunately, they are okay. They're fine. They're not injured. We must take time right now to send thank you to our brave men and women overseas who won't be home for 4th of July, for Independence Day, on our nation's 250th. What you call right now, 855, the number 7, and the word troops. 855, the number 7, and the word troops, or give online at am590.info. We cannot do this without you, and sadly, the phones are way too quiet. We've just, you know, heard a show about Troopathon and how it works and how wonderful it is and how our soldiers tear up with joy. But unless we get on the phone and give right now, we can't send these care packs. 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
12: Fox News, I'm Daria Albinger. President Trump says a peace deal could be signed with Iran as soon as this weekend. Treasury Secretary Scott Bessent was asked how that could affect prices.
13: I'd say where we stand is that we've got the negotiator-in-chief, the deal-maker-in-chief, President Trump. We know that he is not going to agree to a bad deal. Whatever deal is reached, it's going to be a good deal.
12: He was speaking to Fox News. At least one person is dead after a tent collapsed at a church in Manita, Virginia, during a celebration last night. At least 20 people were hurt. The U.S. beat Paraguay 4-1 at L.A. Stadium last night in the opening match of the 2026 FIFA World Cup. It was the first FIFA match in the United States since 1994. 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
1: The top federal prosecutor in Los Angeles suggests at least some California's primary election results are not legitimate. In an interview earlier this week, Bill Asaley said, quote, "We will be charging some people," unquote. He then estimated election fraud charges will be filed within the next 1 to 2 months. He said his office first needs election results to be certified so it can prove some of the allegations. Larry Marino on The Answer with breaking news and talk you can trust. The United States has the best military in the world. U.S. Central Command says an F/A Super Hornet from the USS Abraham Lincoln, based out of San Diego, used a precision munition to stop an oil tanker that attempted to enter an Iranian port. Authorities say the jet disabled the tanker by hitting its engineering and steering spaces. These brave men and women serving overseas are protecting our U.S. interests in the Gulf. Won't you say thank you for Father's Day and 4th of July? 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
19: Is your retirement a source of peace in your life, or is it a source of stress? Are you wondering what's going to happen to you in retirement, or do you know what's going to happen? I'm here to tell you that there is life without financial stress. It is possible to have peace of mind for the miles ahead. And if you'd like a lifetime income account that isn't wasted away by fees, that comes with upfront bonuses of up to 10% or more, that will never show any losses from the market, no matter how far the market falls, and also has a minimum guaranteed growth of up to 9% a year for the first 10 years, then give us a call right now at 909-321-9737. That's 909-321-9737. And make sure you ask how you can receive a free copy of our 115-page conservative investor book. That's 115 pages of everything your broker doesn't want you to know about how to create true lifetime income and how to have peace in your life throughout retirement. That number again is 909-321-9737, or you can simply text the word income, I-N-C-O-M-E, to the same number, 909-321-9737. That's 909-321-9737. You see, too many people at or close to retirement are spending way too much time being worried about what is going to happen with their retirement money instead of planning what they're going to do with it. The entire concept of retirement is based on a period of time where you're supposed to enjoy the fruits from your labor, from all of the hard work that you did throughout your entire life. You know, they say it's over 90,000 hours that you would have completed in your working years prior to moving into your retirement years. And when you move to retirement, that's the time to really enjoy the rest of your life, to enjoy the hard work that you put in with your spouse, with your grandchildren, your children, to be able to travel the world, do everything that you've always wanted to do. But unfortunately, many of you spend your mornings and days reading or watching the news and trying to figure out how to keep your dreams from being killed by the market, or taxes, or inflation, or political events, or black swan events like COVID-19 and the coronavirus. You've decided to take the stance of an ostrich. Somehow you're hoping that if you keep your head in the sand, then everything will get better. Many of you have your entire life savings parked inside money market accounts, CDs, or even under your mattress. After all, you think, well, it's safe there, right? Well, is it really safe? I mean, think about it. Not only are you potentially earning anywhere from 0 to 1% return on those investments, but the opportunity cost is probably much higher than that. In fact, just through inflation alone, the purchasing power of those dollars is dwindling every single day. And so you're right. It is safe. You can't lose it as long as it's under the mattress, but it's actually doing nothing to help you guarantee a lifetime of income. So give me a call right now and ask about our Income Maximizer program at 909-321-9737. That's 909-321-9737. And we'll show you how, for the purpose of lifetime income, you can open an account that will give you up to a 10% bonus. What does that mean? That means if you have a $200,000 IRA or a $500,000 IRA, you potentially can have an immediate $50,000 bonus added to your income account that's designed to create a private pension, a pension that will guarantee you income every year for the rest of your life and for the rest of the life of your spouse. And we'll even show you how to get a guaranteed rate of up to 9% year after year after year from your initial deposit towards a lifetime of income that you can never outlive. And get this, you can even make sure your lifetime income covers not only the life of your spouse, but if something were to happen to both of you, the remaining cash in your account transfers directly to your beneficiaries with no questions asked. Wouldn't you like to know that your spouse and your children and your grandchildren are taken care of long after you're gone? Wouldn't you like to know that you never have to worry about how, you never have to worry if you'll ever outlive your money again? And I'll take it one step further. What if you never had to worry about how you would pay for long-term care? You see, statistics say that 70% of seniors age 65 and older will experience some type of long-term care event in their lifetime. And typically, especially here in California, those costs for long-term care can be in the hundreds of thousands of dollars per year. So I ask clients all of the time, if something happened to you tomorrow and you needed to have long-term care, where would you want to receive the care? At home, in an assisted living facility, or in a nursing facility? And 9 times out of 10, maybe 10 times out of 10, everyone says at home. And, you know, I would say the exact same thing. The question then becomes, though, how do you pay for it? Because Medicare typically won't cover all of the cost. Your traditional health insurance typically will not cover all of the cost. So which asset will you have to spend down first in order to cover those costs? We've seen it absolutely ravage the life savings of people that in otherwise were great savers, did everything right, except they forgot to plan for long-term care. So if that's something that concerns you today, then give us a call right now at 909-321-9737. That's 909-321-9737, or simply text the word income, I-N-C-O-M-E, on your phone to the same number, 909-321-9737. That's 909-321-9737.
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18: 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I'm Billy Miles, your host of the Miles Financial Show. I'm a no market risk retirement specialist working with clients right here in Southern California. You should know that I do not get any of your money. The highly rated companies I work with pay me directly, and 100% of your money goes to work for you on day one. So why go backwards when you can always go forwards? Why worry about a recovery or how long it takes you to get back to even when you never have to lose money in the first place? You know, principal protection is what you should be focused on as you move closer to retirement. You worked hard to get to where you are today. In some cases, you know, experts say that you spend 90,000 hours working in prior to retirement. You know, that's what it takes to get you to retirement, 90,000 hours of working. Why would you ever want to go backwards and waste all of that time spent by trying to recover in this, the 4 or 5 years prior to when you retire or after you've already retired? You know, back in 2008, unfortunately, a lot of people had to learn a new term, and it was called going back to work. It's not something that they wanted to do, but it's something that they were forced to do because they didn't take the steps necessary
19: to protect their assets. You know, as a child, did you ever play with dominoes? You remember stacking them up side by side, sometimes spending hours to get them lined up perfectly. Now, as I got older, I actually learned how to play the game itself. But as a child, I remember just stacking them up one by one and, you know, having the entire family room floor covered with these little black blocks, waiting for the moment when all of my hard work, persistence, and dedication would pay off. I remember having a master plan that could only result in the pleasure of seeing my accomplishment pay off as I tipped my final domino over. And you know, how great it would be to see all of them fall in perfect order just as I had planned. So now back to reality. Halfway through building my work of art, somebody would come along and, you know, destroy my elaborate plans by kicking over my dominoes, or, you know, I'd hit one by mistake and everything would just go, you know, falling all over the floor. But isn't that just like retirement exposed to stock market risk? You know, many brokers and financial planners use elaborate and expensive software programs to show you how your money invested with them will build a retirement you can count on. And you know, many companies, they'll tell you to put your money into 401ks, and by the time you're 65, everything will work out. Well, if that were true, then the majority of Americans would be prepared for retirement, whereas we know statistics say that's not even close to being the case. So are your dominoes in a row, right? All you have to do is trust in your stocks, bonds, your mutual funds, and someday you'll be able to tip over your last domino. And many retirees were thinking just that back in 1982, and again in 1986, and in 1990, 1998, between 2000 to 2003, or even 2008. These are all years not too long ago when the stock market decided to kick over your retirement plans. How would you like to have dominoes, though, that don't fall down? Aren't you tired of starting your retirement plans over? Aren't you tired of taking one step forward, then taking two steps backwards? Isn't it time to discover no market risk retirement strategies? Isn't it time to truly understand how to get peace of mind for the miles ahead, how to protect your retirement and protect you and your spouse so that if something were to happen to one of you, the surviving spouse would be well taken care of for the rest of their life as well? That's what these strategies are all about. And if you give me a call right now, I can show you how to keep your retirement safe. And well, you may say, well, you know, I can't just stick it under the mattress or, you know, stick it into a CD or savings account where I'm only earning a half or maybe 1 or 2%. Absolutely not. We don't want you to do that either. What we do want to do is show you how you can safely grow your assets in some years when the markets are doing very well, potentially receive double digit returns, but more importantly, in the years where the markets are going in the wrong direction, in the years where there's uncertainty and volatility, kind of like what we're experiencing right now. In those years, you want to have guarantees in your portfolio that you can never lose a dollar, that you can never go backwards again. And for that bucket of money, the money that you'll need to count on to provide income for you and your spouse as you move into retirement and into the later years of your life, for that bucket of money, we want to show you how to protect it and potentially get returns. So in other words, it looks like this. When the markets go up, you make money. When the markets go down, you never lose a dime. Isn't that a much better option than constantly worrying about if you're lost $20,000 this month or if you're going to gain $30,000 back next month? We want to show you how to have consistency and peace of mind every single month, every single year for the rest of your life. So give me a call right now at 909-321-9737. That's 909-321-9737. 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It's a consumer's guide on how to create tax-free income using your IRA or other retirement accounts to make sure that a bad situation or unexpected situation, like the need to move into a nursing home or assisted living facility, or even some type of home care scenario, that it does not drain your retirement savings and move you into bankruptcy. That phone number is 909-321-9737. And we'll even show you no market risk planning strategies that can pay you up to a 10% bonus on your deposit. So in other words, a $500,000 IRA could receive a $50,000 bonus just simply for opening and starting your account. And we'll also show you how to participate in the upside potential of the stock market while simultaneously avoiding any of the downside risk, so that you will be protected 100% from any type of stock market losses. So give us a call right now at 909-321-9737. That's 909-321-9737. Well, I have to take a short break. This is Billy Miles, and you're listening to the Miles Financial Show. 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
18: 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I can even show you a way to eliminate the fees and charges normally associated with most retirement accounts. 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Someone's available to answer your calls now or any day of the week. And if you're one of the first 10 callers to today's show, I'll even provide you with an in-depth, no-obligation income report that will map out your retirement income for the next 20 to 30 years. You see, when you retire, the question you should ask yourself is, who's going to sign your paychecks? While you were working, your employer signed your paychecks. In retirement, you know the government will possibly pay for one or sign one of your checks. We call that Social Security, but we also know that that's normally not enough for the average family to live on, the average retired couple to live on. So who will sign your other paychecks in retirement? The paychecks that you need to make sure your fixed living expenses are paid for and your quality of life does not suffer in retirement. You see, there's a thing called paychecks and playchecks. We want to make sure that your paychecks are secure and your playchecks are available to you to enjoy your retirement, to be able to travel the world, to be able to spend time with your grandkids, to go fishing, to go golfing, to go on that next cruise, take a trip to Paris. That's what your playchecks are for. But your paychecks, they need to come from a secure source that offers you income every month, every year for the rest of your life that you cannot outlive. You see, it is possible to participate in the upside of
19: the market and be 100% protected from market declines. I have products with contractual guarantees that you'll never see a loss because of a market decline and never experience any more guaranteed losses due to high broker fees and charges. I can even show you how you can achieve an annual compounded growth rate of up to 7.5% or more inside a lifetime income account to protect your income for the future. If you could convert some of your current retirement savings into something that would never lose value in the marketplace and still realize gains from the market, would this be of interest to you? Would that benefit you and give you peace of mind, allow you to sleep better at night? Is your money currently in the market? Are you happy with the huge amount of risk that you're currently taking? Because the reality is that the market goes up and the market goes down. So can you really afford to have all of your life savings at risk, especially right now, as we're coming to the end of the longest bull market in American history? You see, many financial professionals agree that for those retired or nearing retirement, no more than 10% of your funds should be at risk in equities exposed to risk of loss and 0% after 70 years old. Your average broker may not like this type of advice, but you don't hear your broker saying very much when the market crashes. You know, too many of you have the majority of your funds at risk, but if you listen to someone like, say, for example, Jim Cramer from Mad Money fame, he wrote in his book that the average investor will lose money in the market and especially should not be in mutual funds as you move closer to retirement. Our guaranteed retirement strategies ensure that our clients' accounts only continue to grow and never suffer market losses, putting to work what some call the eighth wonder of the world, and that's the miracle of compounding. This allows our clients the peace of mind and security of not only living the retirement they've always dreamed of, but also being able to leave a legacy for their families even after they're gone. If you'd like to learn more, then give me a call right now for our free no-obligation retirement analysis and income report that will map out how much income you can expect to receive every year for the rest of your life, regardless of market conditions, regardless if the market is up or if the market is down. We like to call it our all seasons portfolio because it prepares you for all the storms that the market may throw your way over the next 20, 25, or 30 years. You'll also get a free copy of our report that will show you the five things that you must do in order to protect your retirement during the next market correction. So give me a call right now at 909-321-9737 or text the word market to the same number. That's 909-321-9737. Because the day that you step into retirement is your moment of truth. It's the moment when you can realize firsthand the difference between ordinary planning with banks and brokers and our advanced planning. With our no market risk planning, we replace market uncertainty and volatility with principal guarantees and principal protection. We replace excessive fees and commissions with no fees, and not a single penny of our compensation comes out of your money. We maximize our clients' returns with actuary proven and historically audited returns that are allowing our clients to earn 2 to 3 and sometimes as much as 4 times or more what a typical CD or money market account would earn. And in many cases, the performance of our strategies significantly outperform the market with no risk of market losses. Aren't you ready for retirement security? If you're at retirement or near retirement, or even if you're already retired, give me a call right now at 909-321-9737. That's 909-321-9737, or text the word market to 909-321-9737, and we'll rush you a copy of our free report to show you the five things that you must do to protect your assets and keep them safe during the next market recession. That's 909-321-9737. Well, that's all the time I have for this week. But before I go, I want you to know that I sleep at night knowing that none of my clients have ever lost a single penny to market risk. I want you to sleep at night too. Until next time at the same time, I'm Billy Miles, reminding you to stay safe for the miles ahead.
17: 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It is important that you read all insurance contract disclosures carefully before making a purchase decision. 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
1: When it comes to our troops and helping to send care packs, I know our answer listeners get it. 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In fact, a story out of recent headlines, it says a U.S. military helicopter flying over the Strait of Hormuz went down Monday, but the two pilots on board are fine, President Trump said. It was unclear why the aircraft went down over the major shipping waterway, which has been a point of contention between the United States and Iran during their ongoing war. 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
1: Spencer Pratt has broken his silence after failing to advance to the November runoff in the race for Los Angeles mayor. Pratt posted a video.
20: I think he can get rid of me that easily? I know a lot of dim-witted jerks thought I was in this for a grift, that I was going to roll up and leave town if I didn't get into City Hall. Hey, morons, I didn't get in this for political power. I got in this to expose this corrupt machine, and nothing has changed.
1: Says he's spoken with several business owners who will be leaving L.A. now that either Bass or Rahman will be mayor. Larry Marino in the Answer Newsroom.
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22: 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I am your host, Steve Summers, and I've got to tell you, we have got a fascinating show for you today. Now, if you're like most people, you may have noticed that when you hit 50, you kind of hit the wall. You know, between your joints, the heart, the brain, your eyes, your energy, you name it. Now, when you hit 50, you have to pay attention to your health. We all know that. So whether you're 40 or 50, or say in your 60s or 70s, or even older for that matter, our guest today says he's discovered something that you can unlock the key to feeling better at any age. This is exciting. What is it? What are we talking about? Why do you need to know about this? Well, stay tuned. Dr. Neil Levin is on the line here. Dr. Neil Levin is a chiropractor. He's a nutritionist. He's a longtime advisor for Purity Products. Welcome, Dr. Levin. So great to have you back on the show today. This is a big story, isn't it?
0: Oh, absolutely, Steve. And let's cut right to the chase here. That discovery you talked about at the top there, it's krill oil, because krill oil is simply amazing for us. It's great for the heart, great for the joints, fantastic for the brain, for the eyes. I mean, I have people coming into my clinic every single day, and they want to feel better. I mean, they want to feel physically better, stronger. They want their joints to feel comfortable, but they want to stay mentally sharp. They want to keep that brain thinking like it did when they were younger. They want to protect themselves from coronary heart disease and maintain those flexible, healthy, youthful arteries for wonderful circulation. Hey, Steve, they want to boost their energy. And
2: absolutely,
0: you know, why not? I mean, we deserve it, and that's what we're going to be talking about here today with this Krill Omega 50 Plus, which is the cutting edge combination, Steve, of krill oil, which is so fabulous for us. But we've infused the krill oil. Now, this is so important. We've infused the krill oil with the high omega-3 concentrated fish oil. You need to do that when you're dealing with krill, because krill just isn't high enough in omega-3. So many other important parameters and virtues, but you got to get that high omega-3 fish oil in there, and we've done that. So this is now the best of both worlds. But we didn't stop there. For the 50-plussers, we've added some vitamin D. We doubled the antioxidant power, and Steve, we actually increased the amount of krill by 67%. So this now becomes the finest omega-3 nutrient in the world, as far as I'm concerned.
22: This is very, very exciting. This krill oil sensation, I mean, it is all over the news, Dr. Neil Levin. Great studies are out there. Many experts are declaring that krill oil is better than fish oil. So give us this lowdown on this krill omega 50 plus formula.
0: Right, Steve. You know, if I told you that there's this one tiny pill that benefits the joints and the brain and memory, mood, coronary heart disease, wonderful for the arteries, makes your hair shine, great for the skin. I mean, what would you say to that?
22: Hey, where can I get this stuff?
0: Right, and we have it. It's Krill Omega 50 Plus, and we're going to give it to everybody for free today. And that's really cool, because Purity wants everybody to try this, because they know they're going to see a huge difference. But get this, on top of that, for the first 1,000 people that call today, mm-hmm, we're giving away a second gift, because I just demanded this. You know, when we're dealing with the 50-plussers, and hey, you know, if you're 40 and you feel like your energy is low, this is for you also. But for people 50 and over, we're also giving away free B12 energy melts. I demanded this because, hey, as we're getting a little older, we don't absorb that B12 as well, and I want you to feel the benefits from this Krill Omega 50+. So I'm going to jack up those B12 levels for you today as well. You know, what a value proposition.
22: You know, when it comes to your health, it really is a win-win. This is amazing. I heard you say that this can actually reduce the risk of coronary heart disease. When you hear that, whose ears don't perk up after that? How exactly does that work anyway?
0: Right. Well, Krill Omega 50 Plus, remember, this is the combination of krill oil with the high omega-3, highly concentrated fish oil. So it's mm-hmm. much higher in omega-3s than most krill oil formulas would be. So when we're dealing with the high omega-3 fish oil, we're mm-hmm. talking about support for the HDL cholesterol, healthy, youthful, flexible arteries. That's so great for the circulation, mm-hmm. heart muscle strength, platelet activity, red blood cells that stay nice and soft and flexible so they can work their way through those little capillaries. Oh, what about triglycerides? That becomes so important. So this Krill Omega 50 Plus supports the heart in so many ways. And, you know, the bottom line is we need to think about this, because as we're getting a little older, 50 plus, maybe mid-40s, certainly 60s and 70s, it's decision time. I mean, you know your body's not working the way it did when you were in your 30s.
22: Exactly.
0: The energy might not be there. You need to make a decision. Are you going to take it laying down and just let yourself get old, or are you going to do something about it? Are you going to stay physically active? Are you going to do the things you need to stay healthy? And getting these omega-3s, the krill oil, the vitamin D, the antioxidants make such a difference. This is a game changer for anybody in that 50-plus age group.
22: Doc, this is absolutely great information. I know that omega-3s are best known for their cardiovascular benefits, and they're certainly also known as brain food. Now, we've discussed this in some of the past shows. If you would, Fred, touch on the brain benefits for our listeners listening out there today, and tell us why you say that supplementing with omega-3s isn't just a good idea for the brain, but an absolute necessity.
0: Oh, this is such an important point that you're bringing up. Absolutely. For brain health, we must get these omega-3s back in there. You know, when you think about omega-3s and you think about brain health and memory and mood and feeling sharp, you really want to single out the DHA component. That's the docosahexaenoic acid. You know what, Steve? Your brain is 60% fat by weight. And of that, 25% needs to be DHA. You know what I use? An analogy in my practice. People understand calcium and bone health, right? If you don't have calcium in your diet and you don't supplement with calcium, your bones are going to get brittle and weak. That's right. What happens to bones. Bones need calcium for their normal strength and structure. Now, with the brain, it's the same. DHA for normal structure. We use this for one brain neuron to communicate with another, to build out the brain, the serotonin, the dopamine, all the feel-good neurotransmitters. So must have it, must get it back in there. So important. And with this Krill Omega 50+, we've increased the level of DHA because we've put the concentrated omega-3s in there. Now, with Krill Omega 50+, you're going to get 130 milligrams of DHA per serving, Steve.
2: Wow.
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0: 24 in the leading brand, you're going to get 130 with Krill Omega 50+. That's why this is so incredible for the brain.
22: This is absolutely exciting. I got to tell you, though, during the last Krill show,

0: And more, we're giving you 500 milligrams of krill oil, so even more potent. But the participants in the study that got the krill oil got some amazing joint benefits, Steve. Get this. In just 7 days, and you remember this from the last show, but in just 7 days, they were 28% more comfortable. That's a jaw-dropper. When I read that, I immediately went out and bought my first bottle of krill oil. But after 30 days, they were 38% more comfortable. The researchers didn't stop there. They looked at flexibility of the joints. They looked at function of the joints. All improved. And I call this the krill oil advantage. So if you're out there and you're taking fish oil, well, fish oil is great. I mean, fish oil is in here. It's so important, but you're not going to get the same joint advantages just on krill. You're not going to experience this joint comfort benefit that we get specifically from the krill. And remember, in Krill Omega 50 Plus, we've jacked up the levels of the krill 67% more. So in terms of dosage, fantastic.
1: That's big. That is absolutely big. Hey, I was on the website, and the testimonials on the Krill Omega 50 Plus, they're incredible. I mean, people obviously love this product. I'd like to share a couple of my favorites here.
0: Sure, sure.
1: Believer writes in, she's a female age 45 to 54 from Georgia. She rates it 5 out of 5 stars. She writes, "This has helped. Less grind on my knees when climbing up the steps. Beneficial to my overall health, both physically and mentally. I just feel better," is what she said. Also, Safety Susan, age 55 to 64 from Sacramento, California. She writes to 5 out of 5 stars, "I was a little worried about fishy aftertaste. However, I have not burped it even once." She goes, "I like it better than regular fish oil. The capsule size is smaller and it's easy to swallow." This is big, the capsule size being smaller.
0: You know, and I'm really glad you picked that one out, because Safety Suzanne picks out a very important point there. I don't think we've really harped on this enough, because people have trouble swallowing those huge horse pills, you know, those huge omega-3 pills. These are tiny. So this is why this is such a breakthrough. These capsules are so small and easy to swallow. Anybody can easily swallow them. But at the same time, we've increased the dosage of krill by 67%. We've boosted the antioxidant power. The vitamin D is in there. We supercharged the whole thing with the high omega-3, highly concentrated fish oil, so important for the heart. So yeah, Safety Suzanne, she really nailed it there. I want to read one more. This one in front of me, Blessed. She's in the 55 to 64 age bracket, Fort Worth, Texas, 5 out of 5 stars. She writes, "I was experiencing brain fog. I couldn't remember things at work. Felt I was slowing down mentally. Purity was offering a free bottle. I've been taking it for a year, and I swear by it. I have experienced a difference in my brain and body." Good for you, Blessed. You know
1: Excellent.
0: What? I'm not surprised at these testimonials at all, because, again, I take this product myself. Mm-hmm. It's fabulous. My patients love the Krill Omega 50 Plus. They feel it in their joints. They feel it in their brain. They feel it in their energy, their circulation. They just feel better. That's what everybody tells me when they get in this Krill Omega 50 Plus.
1: Now, Dr. Neil Levin, talk for a minute, if you would, about the B12 Energy Melts, too. This is really an exciting addition.
0: So important.
1: You gave these away in our last Krill show as well, and the feedback has been absolutely overwhelming. People simply love the energy, the pep, the vigor they feel when they have their B12 levels restored with these. And now Purity's going to do it again. So 2 free bottles here today for the listeners. Tell us about this.
0: Yeah, remember, first of all the listeners today that pick up the phone and call are going to get a free bottle of this Krill Omega 50 Plus. Amazing. But now the B12 energy melts. Why are they here? I said to Purity, I said, "Guys, we're dealing with the 50-plussers here. Even people who 45, 50, 60, 70, they're having more trouble absorbing the B12, and B12 is critical. You think B12, think energy. If your energy is low and you're in your 50s or 60s, I mean, it may be a B12 issue. B12 helps the body to make red blood cells. We need that to carry oxygen to the tissue, so important for energy. B12 helps us to burn carbohydrates and turn them into energy. 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So these B12 energy melts, they're fantastic. 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
1: 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Now, Doc, I've seen these ads where they say that krill oil is 48 times stronger than fish oil. Is that true? Does that make any sense?
0: Well, you know, obviously these are the krill guys talking, right?
1: Right, right, right.
0: But you could look at it both ways. Let's get into krill in just a moment. But first, let's pat the fish oil guys on the shoulder because, you know, you could say that the fish oil is better and stronger, but we're talking about the concentrated high omega-3 fish oil here because it's higher in the omega-3s, the EPA and DHA that are so important for the heart, the brain, the memory, mood, your eyes, your skin, your hair, your nails. So in one sense, you could say, well, the fish oil's better. But in another sense, I have to hand it to the krill guys because in terms of antioxidant power, krill oil is extraordinary. And it's because there's a molecule in krill oil that's naturally occurring called astaxanthin. And this astaxanthin, Steve, this is one of the most powerful antioxidants we've ever discovered. Steve, by one measure of antioxidant activity, it's 6,000 times stronger than vitamin C.
1: Wow.
0: So amazing antioxidant power in the krill. And now, as we're getting older, 50-plussers like myself, I'm 52, and we don't make as many antioxidants naturally. Our antioxidant systems are kind of slowing down, and at the same time, we're producing more free radicals naturally. This is why we call it Krill Omega 50 Plus, extra antioxidant power and extra krill. Remember, 500 milligrams of krill instead of 300, that's 67% more, plus the vitamin D, so important for us, and this is just incredible value. I have folks, they were going out and they were getting the krill separately and the fish oil separately, the antioxidant. You could spend $75 doing that.
1: No kidding.
0: You're getting it all for free today. This is the best of both worlds, this combination product with the krill and the fish oil. It's not one being better than the other. They're both great, and this is the best of both worlds.
1: You know, thank God for Purity products. I'm serious. Seriously, because when you think about where our food supply has gone and where we are today, we have to have something that allows us to feel better as we age, to age gracefully. It's amazing to me as we talk
0: and
1: about
0: that's why I love the way that Purity gives away the free bottles. Because, you know, people can be skeptical.
1: Sure.
0: They should be skeptical. But now they can be skeptical and they say, okay, you know what? This sounds pretty important. I'm going to give this a go. It's only going to cost me $6.95. And they get it and they try it out. And what they start to see, because it doesn't take long, remember that joint study, 7 days, 28% more comfortable. What they start to see is, hey, I'm more comfortable. I feel better. They notice their energy is better. And they realize, hey, you know what? This is important. And they tell their friends and they tell their relatives and they tell their loved ones. And Purity's been doing business this way for, I don't know, 20 years now. And, you know, this is a great testimonial by Gracie. 5 out of 5 stars, she writes, it works. I feel a difference in my joints after only 1 week also, you have the nicest staff. That's what Gracie writes. You have the nicest staff. People are going to appreciate working with Purity. They're a fantastic company. They put their money where their mouth is. They give out free bottles, and you try it, and you're like, wow, this is great stuff. Thank God for Purity.
1: Let's talk about the heart health for a moment. It's probably the single greatest concern that people face as they age. So anything that we can do to boost heart health becomes really a top priority. You know this, I know this, and those folks out there know this as well. And I know you mentioned earlier that omega-3s literally lower our risk of coronary heart disease. Do I have that correct? Because that's a big statement.
0: You know, absolutely. I mean, protecting the heart, this is what put omega-3s on the map back in the 70s. Dr. Dierberg discovered, you know, how protective they were for the Eskimos.
1: Right.
0: But bottom line is, omega-3s protect our heart in so many ways. They promote a smooth, rhythmical heartbeat, important for the body's normal inflammatory response in the heart muscle, inside the arteries and veins. They promote those youthful, flexible arteries, so important for circulation. They promote healthy blood platelet activity, healthy red blood cell activity. They support a healthy blood pressure. That's very important. Triglycerides. So they do so much for the heart. So simply amazing cardiovascular protection with these omega-3s.
1: Doc, this study you sent me on this omega-3s and the memory is amazing. It seems that the participants taking omega-3s had some pretty incredible benefits here. When you talk about memory, that is something that kind of slips as we get older. Tell us more about this, would you?
0: Right. This was a great study because what they did here was very interesting. This out of the journal Neurology, and what they did is they checked the omega-3 level in the red blood cells of women, 1,000 women, older women. So this is a big study, 1,000 women.
1: Mm-hmm.
0: But then again, 8 years later, and the women were on average 78 years old at this point, they did MRI scans of the women's brains. And what they found, Steve, this is so amazing, they found that the brain volume for the women that had more omega-3s in their red blood cells,
1: mm-hmm.
0: the women that had more omega-3s in their red blood cells, they had higher brain volume. They were actually maintaining more of the youthful size of the brain. Their brains were bigger. You could see it plainly in the MRI measurements. That's really
1: great.
0: Cool. But not only that, there's a very important part of the brain known as the hippocampus, a very important part of the brain that facilitates learning, facilitates memory. And there was greater brain volume in the hippocampus for people that had more omega-3s in their red blood cells. That's how you can really measure how much omega-3 someone's taking in. So if you take omega-3s, you will raise your omega-3 index. We know this. It's a fact. You take omega-3s, you raise that. So you want to have more omega-3s in your bloodstream. Very important. That's how it infuses into all the cell membranes, into the joints, into the brain, etc. So take the Krill Omega 50 Plus. You get the krill oil, 67% more krill oil, so fantastic for the joints. You get the high omega-3 fish oil, vitamin D in there as well, astaxanthin for extra antioxidant power, and protect that brain, protect your memory, facilitate that quick, that youthful thinking that's so fun to have. When you feel sharp, when you feel like your brain is working great, you have that brain energy, it's more fun. It's more fun to be a conversation. You feel better. You wake out of bed. You have that energy. You feel mentally alert. You feel alive. That's the way I want to feel. That's the way young people feel. That's why we put this in this Krill Omega 50 Plus. We want people to feel younger. We want people to maintain their youthful vigor and attitude. And that's what this Krill Omega 50 Plus is all about.
1: All right. I got to tell you, Dr. Levin, I take the Krill Omega 50 Plus. And one of the things that I absolutely love about the pill is that it's so small. I mean, it's so easy to take and so much better than trying to swallow one of those omega-3 horse pills, you know, the bigger ones. Anyone can take these with ease, and that's what's great about it. Tell us, how did you supercharge this formula while at the same time shrinking the capsule size? How do you do that?
0: Right. It's so amazing. This is really a breakthrough, Stephen. I mean, for those of you that are picturing this huge omega-3 pill, it's not like that. These are tiny. Anybody can swallow these. And now with our lemon lock flavor system, which I didn't even talk about before, you open the bottle up, Steve, it smells like lemon. 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So an incredible value, and here's what I want you to do. pick up the phone pretty quick, because believe it or not, 1,000 sounds like a lot, but it's not, Steve. On bigger radio stations, they move fast.
1: Right,
0: so
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0: 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So, no, we need to talk about that one more time, but I want you to get that too, and I demand this because this is Krill Omega 50 Plus. 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So now you put the B12 Energy Melt on your tongue, tastes delicious, and it just gets in there and boosts up those levels of B12. 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If you had been low, you feel more energy because B12 helps make the red blood cells, carry oxygen to the tissues, helps burn your carbs for energy, great for the hair, skin, and nails, great for so many things. 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
6: I'm Paul Stevens. A peace deal between the U.S. and Iran appears close. Both sides are saying different things, though, about the agreement.
7: Iranian media says billions in sanctions relief would be available up front at the signing. The Trump administration says not so fast. Vice President J.D. Vance says Iran will not be receiving any cash up front or sanctions relief for signing the Memorandum of Understanding.
6: That's Fox's Lucas Tomlinson at the White House. A children's lemonade stand in South Boston robbed. Hunt for the suspects is well underway.
13: Cops say two children were engaged in the time-honored American tradition of setting up a table and selling lemonade when a pair of suspects robbed their sales, reported to be about $50. Authorities say the suspects are themselves young, about 14 and 11 years old.
6: That's Fox's Eric Shawn. 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
14: The Answer. Breaking news.
15: California voters may soon choose whether to make higher taxes on wealthy residents permanent to support public education. The California Children's Education and Health Care Protection Act of 2026 would keep in place tax rates for high-income earners that voters first approved in 2012. The tax rates affect people earning between $360,000 and $721,000, depending on their filing status. Larry Marino in the Answer Newsroom.
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22: 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I'm Mark Elliott. Glad you are with us. Reed has over 2.5 decades of experience in the financial industry, and Reed and his team are here to help you figure out where you are on that road to retirement. Maybe you're already retired and you have some questions. I'm not really sure this is exactly how it's supposed to be going. Maybe you're trying to figure out, boy, can we retire? Well, when? Do we have enough? Are we going to be okay? That's really what Reed and the team are here to do, is help put that together, that big picture blueprint. Income, investment, taxes, healthcare, legacy planning. It's all about you. How can they help? They don't know if they can help until you reach out. You have that opportunity every week on this program, 951-596-5566. But if you want to talk with Reed, you got some questions. We're going to start today's show, not like we normally do. We're going to start with a mailbag. We kind of enjoy doing the mailbag. So these questions, if you just want to call Reed and talk to him about it, you can do that. 619-489-1981. 619-489-1981. Again, that's 951-596-5566. I'm Mark Elliott. Glad you're with us today. We are going to start with the mailbag. Reed, are you okay with that? A little different start.
0: You're discombobulating me, but I think I can handle it.
22: Exactly. I am discombobulating you. So here you go. First question comes from Ron in Temecula. Reed, my company is offering an early retirement package. It seems generous, but taking it means I'd be retiring 5 years sooner than I had planned. I'm tempted, but I'm also nervous about making the numbers work for the long haul. How do I evaluate if this is a golden ticket or a financial trap?
0: That's a really good question. So, Ron, if you're retiring 5 years before you anticipated, a couple of things that I would say to you stand out for me based on, and again, I don't know your entire picture, but I would say to you, you need to figure out what your health insurance costs are going to be until you reach the age of 65, where you can go on Medicare. These premiums can be through the roof. And so you need to make sure that that's in the budget. The second thing I would say to you, if you are retiring early, is your game plan to do something? Do you have hobbies that you want to do now? Is there a vision for this? That would be the other area. And then after, if you have the answers to these first two things, then what we do is we reverse engineer this. We look at what your expenses are, what you want to do, traveling, golfing, things like this. And then we look at how your investments are allocated and if you have a pension, Social Security, and then we kind of determine on a reasonable rate of return, will this accomplish that? Now, there's other criteria you need to figure, Ron. How much risk you're taking? Is it adequate for your lifestyle? What your taxes will be when retirement hits, whether it's income taxes and RMDs are factored into the future, will IRMA penalties be hitting you at that point? So these areas we look at extensively before you make that decision. So I love the question. Is it a trap? Can it be a trap? It can be unless you have those things answered.
22: So you would have seen probably a lot of this during COVID, right? People were just getting laid off or furloughed and going, I wonder if I could retire. You probably saw that quite a bit then.
0: I saw a ton of that. I saw people, you know, wanting to retire. They had enough of this, but they didn't factor these criteria points, Mark. And so the people who did, obviously they're in a much better position than those who did not.
22: Right.
0: And so what we would hate to happen is someone retire, not actually figure out these things, and then go, oops, I really messed this up. Now I got to go look for work, or I got to go back to work.
22: Yeah. So Ron, if you'd like to talk with Reed, easy. That's 951-596-5566. 951-596-5566. Next question, Reed, comes from Barb in the Redlands. She says, Reed, my husband and I just sold our business for a significant amount of money. It's the first time we've had this level of wealth, and honestly, it's a bit overwhelming. We want to be smart about it. What's the very first thing a new millionaire should consider doing with the money?
0: Well, I would say, Barbara, congratulations on selling the business. I just had a couple come and see me a few weeks ago. Same type of story. They're about to get their windfall from selling their business. And they're excited about it. I'll tell you how they designed it. They have an idea of what they're going to do in retirement, meaning the traveling that they want to do, the car they want to buy, how they want their house to be, certain things like this. And we designed it that way so that after they pay their tax, because don't forget that, Barbara, you're going to owe some taxes after selling the business. We factored in all these things with an internal rate of return. We designed their investments to accomplish these things. So they're over the moon about those things. I've had other people who have sold their business and then haven't been able to figure out what they're going to do. So in your case, Barbara, very similar to Ron's question in that you're retiring. Congratulations on it. Let's make sure that the way you would want to see things go, the design is done this way. So all too often I see financial advisors saying, well, gosh, you know what? You sold the business. Here's how I would invest it, or here's how you should consider investing it. If they don't understand your situation, Barbara, who's this plan designed based on? It's not yours. And this is where we see mistakes occurring over and over and over again, because it is kind of like a boilerplate, one size fits all, kind of a, hey, here's how we design everybody else's. I just saw a case where there's two different households, same institution, different visions, different age, generational difference here. And the actual allocation was the same exact percentage. This is what I call cookie cutter. They didn't customize it for either household. And so this is how mistakes occur over and over again. So I would hate for that to happen for you now that you've sold the business and enjoy your fruits of your labor.
22: I would imagine you wouldn't have minded if Barb had called you before they sold the business.
0: Yeah, I mean, I do have people call me before, meaning that couple I was referring to, it's going through right now. So most people, they'll call me a few months before, or, hey, I've got this money, what should I do with it now? Or we're about to sell this business. How do we design this to accomplish our goal? And so I look at all these factors like the taxes and everything else and then design it based on that.
22: Yeah. So Barb, if you'd like to talk with Reed to actually figure out what you should be doing or what you could be doing, it's 951-596-5566. 951-596-5566. Glad you're with us today for the Big Picture Retirement Show with Reed Abedin of Safeguard Investment Advisor Group. I'm Mark Kelly. We're starting a little different. We're starting off with a little mailbag segment. Kind of fun. So next question, Reed, comes from Steve in La Jolla. Reed, I retired last year and my wife plans to work for another 2 years. We've always filed our taxes jointly, but now that my income is different, I'm wondering if we should consider filing separately. Does that make sense?
0: Okay, great question. I'd have to look at both of your incomes on this one, make sure that which is better from a conversion standpoint. Ideally, you are doing conversions into your Roth IRA to protect you in your future. So this question is dependent on if you're using standard deductions or you're itemizing what your wife's income is, if you have a pension, if you're collecting Social Security. So this one is really difficult. My suggestion is sit down with your advisor. Have he or she do an analysis for you. Run a mock tax return on both sides to show you the dollar amount you would save if you filed single or joint. Then you'll be able to determine if it's best for you to take.
22: Do you see much of that?
0: I don't see much of that because typically people are combining income with the deductions and the contributions to the retirement plan. So it doesn't make sense for them to file that way. But it's a great question.
22: Yeah.
0: It should be evaluated really to determine if they save money one way or the other. But this is where Steve's on the right question here, or at least the direction. And that is, before you make that decision, look at the numbers, have an evaluation of everything. Makes sense. Look, I have people come into my office and they're really not sure what they're paying in expenses. So when we put it in front of them and they evaluate it, they go, oh, it doesn't make sense for me to pay this and get this. There's no real advantage for me. And that's how you adjust it. Well, this question, the premise is the same way. Should I be filing it this way or this way to benefit us? And I would have you call your advisor, sit down with them, or give me a call. I'll go through the numbers on your entire situation and determine which is best.
22: Yeah, that makes sense. So, Steve, if you'd like to talk with Reed, it's 951-596-5566. 951-596-5566. And since we're just getting started, we got the rest of the show to get to right after this. But I thought it might as well wrap up the first segment, giving you the opportunity to get Reed's brand new book, The Mathematics of Retirement. If you would like that book, and it's an awesome book, breaking down retirement, but looking at the mathematics of it, Mathematics of Retirement by Reed Abedin, just text book to 951-596-5566. That's 951-596-5566. Glad you're with us today for the Big Picture Retirement Show with Reed Abedin of Safeguard Investment Advisor Group. We're just getting started. Stay with us. We're back with more right after this.
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22: 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All right, we're going to have a kind of a fun segment. I kind of like doing this really for my own enjoyment. I don't know if Reed loves it, but it doesn't matter. Sometimes it's about me. So we're going to have fun here in this segment. I'm going to ask Reed a couple of retirement questions that we all have. But then I'm going to ask him a question like, what's the best vacation you've ever been on? But I'll let him think about that one before I actually ask that question. So here you go. This is interesting. You've done this 2.5 decades. Your team has been helping people figure out where they are on that road to retirement and how can you help put them in a better position if possible. What is one thing, Reed, that people often forget to plan for in retirement? Is it taxes? Is it long-term care? Is it something else?
0: I would say overwhelmingly it's taxation. I think because it's a complicated topic, it's 75,000 pages and the tax code keeps moving. And I guess think about it this way. Most of us, when we have to deal with taxes, it's around the April time. We dread it, the dreaded tax deadline. We all know April 15th, and it's once a year. And then we kind of forget about it. Well, I don't. it is constantly on my mind because it's our biggest expense. But I'm just saying most people will forget about it until they have to deal with it again the following year.
5: Well, don't you think most people though think, wow, taxes, I don't really have any control over that. That's Congress is deciding the rates and the brackets and all of that. I just got to deal with what they do. But that's where you and your team believe that they have a lot more control than they think.
0: That is absolutely accurate. But it is the consumer, I would say, and again, I'm generalizing here, is that they'll do their taxes once a year and they go, oh, thank God, I didn't get hit too hard. I'm now free for the next 10 months or 11 months before I have to deal with it again. And it is a painful subject because people have to pay. They're worried about the Internal Revenue, how much they owe. There's these, and then the complexities of it. And it's almost like going to the dentist once a year to have your teeth extracted. That's what it seems like to me from this, the IRS thing. So I would say that's the one thing that people will tend to, I don't know if the word is neglect, but overlook, right? Because it is a once a year thing. Whereas news travels very fast. Markets move daily or by the minute. There's all this stuff happening. The tax thing is kind of hidden away until we have to deal with it again. But I want to reemphasize, not in my eyes. It is constantly in my brain to make sure that our clients or the families that we serve are paying just their fair share and their design for the future is protecting them.
5: You know, and if you retire with $500,000, $1 million, $2 million, $3 million, $5 million, $10 million, $20 million, whatever, it's not all your money. 401ks, traditional IRAs and traditional 401ks, you owe Uncle Sam. And if you do nothing, Reed, my guess is there's maybe an eye-opening event at 73 for those born in 1959 or before, and 75 for those born in 1960 when the government says, we want your harvest money now, please.
0: Yes, you must start taking money out, and we're going to tax you. And this could push you into a higher bracket, which then potentially hits you with stealth taxes for the future. And every year as your account grows and as you get older, you have to pull more money out. I have a 94-year-old client. Her RMDs are $240,000 a year.
5: Wow. She did well, though.
0: She did really well, but she didn't estimate that at 94, she's paying in the 30%+ taxes. And so after paying her whole life, there's no reward for that, even if you do well. Now, you could say,
5: your point is, don't save money then, just spend it.
0: No, that's not my point.
5: That's not your point.
0: Thank you. But it is having a plan to mitigate this for the future. And that's why you should call me and talk about this.
5: 951-596-5566 to chat with Reed and the team at Safeguard. Well, actually not the team. You're chatting with Reed. It's 951-596-5566. And again, you can text the word call to that number as well. And the team will get back to you, set it up. 951-596-5566. All right. So these are some fun questions for me. Reed, I just loves this part, I'm sure. What is the best vacation you've ever been on?
0: Well, first of all, I'm so glad I'm amusing you for today, but my favorite vacation was to Italy. I took the kids. We went into Venice. Then we took a train to Florence, Siena, and Tuscany. We had a great time there, and I loved it.
5: So you were born in Iraq. Have you ever gone there?
0: After I left, no. It's not exactly a destination
5: spot like Italy. Yeah, I can see that. All right. That's fair. Well, so would you rather vacation in the mountains or at the beach? I mean, you are in California, so you can do either, I suppose.
0: I think I'd rather go towards the beach. Yeah.
5: Warmer rather than colder?
0: Definitely warmer.
5: All right, definitely. I'm on board with that. All right. How about a favorite movie of all time? I don't know if you watch many movies because you're working all the time, but do you have a favorite movie?
0: I still watch The Godfather, the first one.
5: Yeah.
0: Made in 1972, the year I was born.
5: You were born, yeah.
0: So I really like the storyline behind it, the actors, all of it. So I still love that movie.
5: I like Maverick, Top Gun. I think Maverick was better than Top Gun. I think Top Gun was phenomenal, and we're right there in San Diego for the old Top Gun boys. So I've watched that one probably 8 to 10 times already. I bought it probably on Prime. And then when I'm bored, I just watch Maverick.
0: It's pretty good.
5: I enjoy it. I know it. Do you have a favorite comfort food? Do you have a food that you're like, man, I can't wait to have that? It was a tough day at the office. I need to have this tonight.
0: I love cheese pizza.
5: Okay.
0: But nothing really comfort food. No, I'm not really.
5: I can see that. You're a healthy guy.
0: Cheese pizza, I love more than anything. If it's New York style cheese pizza, I'm good.
5: Okay. Morning person or a night owl? And I'm guessing morning is what I guess.
0: Definitely morning. I am excited about getting up in the morning and get going. I do enjoy what I do.
5: Is your wife a morning person?
0: Pretty much. We both are. We both are. And you know, like, for example, on our weekends, we will go walking in the neighborhood and we'll exercise and, you know, stuff like this. And we're very active in that area and working out and stuff like this. And so we're morning people for sure.
5: I can see that. All right. What's one thing on your bucket list that you have not done yet?
0: I would like to go to Greece. I haven't been yet. And so that's one of the areas that I would like to go. I am taking my kids to Costa Rica this year. That's another place that I love. I've been, but I haven't taken my kids there. And so this year, we're taking them to Costa Rica because I love the people, the culture, the food, everything about it. It's a fabulous place.
5: All right. Well, there you go. You're off the hot seat. I enjoy. I'm glad you gave me some amusement. I enjoy it. Yeah. So I appreciate it. But hey, here's the deal. Retirement is a serious thing. And we're talking now in today's retirement world where maybe our parents, I'm 65, so my parents were retired, you know, certainly quite a while ago. My mom's 88. She retired at 62. So she's been retired 26 years right now and in assisted living. There's a lot that goes on, a lot of planning that needs to be done. And that's what Safeguard Investment Advisory Group is here to do. 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Because we don't want to outlive our money. 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It's a great opportunity. Reed, as always, a pleasure. Enjoy the rest of your weekend that's coming up. After tomorrow, you're in it. 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
0: Wonderful, Mark. 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
23: The United States has the best military in the world. U.S. Central Command says an F/A Super Hornet from the USS Abraham Lincoln, based out of San Diego, used a precision munition to stop an oil tanker that attempted to enter an Iranian port. Authorities say the jet disabled the tanker by hitting its engineering and steering spaces. These brave men and women serving overseas are protecting our U.S. interests in the Gulf. 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
15: El Nino conditions are officially underway. The official start of an El Nino happens when the ocean water temperatures are at least 0.5 degrees Celsius above average for several months. According to the National Weather Service's Climate Prediction Center, there are now also a 63% chance that the climate pattern, which affects weather worldwide, will become very strong from November of this year through January of 2027. Larry Marino in the Answer Newsroom.
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24: Welcome to Word for Word, the weekly Bible teaching ministry of Calvary Chapel San Bernardino with Pastor Lee Coe. Currently, Pastor Lee is teaching verse by verse through the New Testament book of Philippians. This practical study has important application for everyone, as the Apostle Paul encourages his reader to look to Christ, where true joy is found. So we're glad you've joined us today for this Bible study recorded live at Calvary Chapel Red Barn in San Bernardino.
25: Oh, Lord Jesus, come.
26: Let me just give a few opening remarks. We've been studying verse by verse through this first chapter, and we've discovered that this whole first chapter is Paul. He's relating this theme that there's joy in ministry, there's joy in sharing the gospel. And today there's joy in advancing the gospel, even though there's detractors, even though there's people that were preaching out of envy and strife. That Paul was grateful that the gospel was preached. He was declaring he had joy in spite of everything he had endured. And remember, he's writing this particular letter, this epistle, from chains in Rome. He's awaiting his trial by Nero. Nero is going to decide whether he lives or dies. But during the time he's enchained, and by the way, he was chained to a Roman guard 24/7. And every 6 hours, the Praetorian Guard, these elite guards that were the security force there in Rome, he would get a new guard. And every day he would share the gospel. So he's sharing the gospel with the guards. And he's in a home where people can come in. And the elite, the politicians, are coming to him. And we know that they were coming to him. And we know that they were hearing the gospel, because at the end of the letter, he says this. Notice behind me, Philippians 4:21. He says, the brethren who are with me, he's in Rome, he said, they greet you, and all the saints greet you, especially those who are of Caesar's household. So Paul, during this 2 years imprisonment, has great influence because he's sharing the gospel with the guard he's chained to, as well as the people that visited him there in Rome. And they would have heard as he preached that the long-awaited Jewish Messiah had finally come, and the Messiah was crucified, that Jesus was crucified, just as the Bible predicted, just as the scriptures had predicted, and that Jesus rose again from the dead to forgive sins. They would have heard that gospel story over and over and over. And many of them, we don't know how many, but many of them, I believe, came to Christ. So the results of this prison ministry of Paul was truly amazing. And he's advancing the gospel while he's in a trial, while he is chained there in Rome. That's the text that we'll be looking at today. And I want you to stand with me. Let's speak it out loud. You get to begin this morning with these big, bold letters. But in verse 12, let's read it out loud. But I want you to know, and most of the brethren in the Lord, having become confident by my chains, are much more bold to speak the word without fear. Some indeed preach Christ even from envy and strife, and some also from goodwill. What then? Only that in every way, whether in pretense or in truth, Christ is preached, and in this I rejoice. Yes, and I will rejoice. A double rejoicing because Christ is preached. Let's pray. Father, we thank you for the word. We stand at attention to it. It's a light to our path. It guides and directs us. Your word will never cease. Heavens and earth will cease, but your word will endure forever. And Lord, we want to learn. We want to grow. And Lord, even more than just accumulating information today, I pray that we would find application for our lives. We give you our attention now. In Jesus we pray. Amen. Amen. Let's have a seat together. Again, Paul was double joyful here at the end of verse 18. But he was exalting the Lord and glorifying God and sharing the gospel daily. And you wonder, how could he be so joyful while he was chained to a prison guard? Let me give you an illustration that I read. I don't know if you remember Coach John McKay of USC. He went on to coach some professional football team as well. But early in his career at USC, his team was humiliated 51-0 by Notre Dame. McKay came to the locker room and he saw a bunch of beaten, worn out, thoroughly depressed young football players who weren't accustomed to losing. So the coach stood up on a bench and he said, "Men, let's keep this in perspective. There are over 800 million Chinese who don't even know the game was played." He had a perspective that he shared with his players to encourage them. Paul is encouraging the believers all around him that even though he was in prison, even though he was going through this difficult trial, he was doing it for the gospel. And the gospel, this word in the Greek, euangelion, we get our word evangel or evangelist. It's heralding or preaching the good news. The good news of the gospel is that Jesus, the Messiah, he suffered and died according to the scriptures, that he was buried, and he rose again the third day according to the scriptures, and that anyone who believes on him would be forgiven their sins and be saved. That was Paul's message, the gospel. And it was any distribution of that message Paul believed could advance the gospel, even though he was in prison and chained. He knew he was there purposely by God so that he could advance the gospel there in Rome. And so my first point today, I'm going to go back to verse 12, but it's Paul's joy in spite of his chains. Notice with me verse 12. "But I want you to know, brethren, that the things which happened to me have actually turned out for the furtherance of the gospel." So he's writing back to the church at Philippi. He started the church a decade before. So they know him. They love him. He was the founder of the church. They get word that he's in prison in Rome. They're worried. And so he says, don't worry about me, verse 13. Everything has turned out for the furtherance of the gospel. Verse 13, notice, so that it has become evident to the whole palace guard and to all the rest that my chains are in Christ. So Paul saw his chains, or he knew he was handcuffed to a Roman guard. And that gave him more opportunity to preach not to only to the guards, but to the people in Rome. Because again, he was somewhat of a celebrity. He was going to have to stand before Nero. So can you imagine the senators and the elite? They wanted to hear, come and hear what this man had to say. They don't have TV. They don't have Google. They don't have news. They don't have a phone. So these people were coming to hear from Paul and find out what made this guy tick. And every time they walked into

talking. Did you talk to that Paul dude? Man, did you hear his story? And one guy said, yeah, it was so compelling. I believe it. Wow, you really believe it? You know, and I want to go talk to this guy. I want to hear that story too. I want to know if my sins can be forgiven. Can you imagine what was going on in the barracks there with a Praetorian guard? Maybe for the first time they heard a message of hope and forgiveness, because everything else was about gods and goddesses and stars and the religious cult they were part of that sacrificed babies on an altar. I mean, it was pretty lot of false gods there in the Roman Empire under Greece. And so this message that Paul had to share was heard by all of these different guards that Paul was chained to. Remember last week I gave you that little illustration. What are you chained to? How are you using your trial of being chained to a desk, being chained to school? I have to go to school. I have to go to my work tomorrow. I have to drive, you know, hours down towards Los Angeles, and I'm chained. But you can listen to the radio and get encouraged. You can call people on the phone or on your radio phone, you know, as you drive down. You can share the gospel with others. It doesn't matter what you're chained to. You can use that to share the gospel. Remember what I said last week. Notice behind me, live in your chained place and make the gospel known. That really is the reason that we come to church, to learn more about the gospel, to share. We're God's hands and feet. We're the Lord's hands. He's not here. He's sitting on the throne in heaven. And he's chosen to use you and I as his vessels to share the gospel with a lost and dying world. Paul, he was so dedicated to sharing the gospel, to advancing the gospel. And he was doing it in prison. Now, this was not the first time, as you recall, that Paul was in prison. He was thrown in prison all the time. He was cast out of cities. He was misused and abused over and over again. It's in Acts chapter 16 where he and Silas were sharing the gospel in Philippi before the church started. He had come to Philippi. He shares the gospel. And the Jews that were there, they didn't like it. Neither did the people like it. They tried to shut him up. He wouldn't stop talking. So they beat him up with rods. That's in Acts chapter 16. And after they beat him up, they threw him in prison. But remember what Paul and Silas were doing at midnight, remember? They were worshiping. They weren't going, oh, the gospel can't go on. We're so persecuted. No, they were like, Jesus, thank you for the beating. Thank you that the gospel's going out, and they were worshiping God. And that's when the jailhouse shook and the doors were open and the prisoners were going to be set free. But before they were set free, in the middle of the night, the warden comes out, the suicidal warden, remember? And he was going to kill himself. And Paul says, don't kill yourself. We're all here. Don't worry about it. And then he shared the gospel with them, because the warden asked the question, what must I do to be saved? Here's the answer behind me on the screen. So they said, that Silas and Paul, believe on the Lord Jesus Christ and you'll be saved, you and your household. Then they spoke the word of the Lord to him and to all who were in his house. So Paul and Silas are ministering to his family. They're ministering to the servants. Remember, he's a warden. So he would have had a wealthy place in society. He would have had servants around him. So everyone in the household hears the gospel. And it says there, they took them the same hour and washed their stripes. So the jailer that is now saved, he's concerned about Paul and Silas. They're bloodied, right, from getting beat. And so they clean them up. And after they get cleaned up and get washed, there's water there. And notice at the end of this verse, and immediately he and all his family were baptized. It's remarkable, the gospel and how it changes a life. He was imprisoned, and yet the gospel was advanced. And now again, he's in prison in Rome under house arrest, chained to a Praetorian guard. And he's sharing the gospel. Not only is he sharing the gospel, like it says down at the end of verse 18, he's doubly joyful. I'm joyful and I rejoice again. He's thankful for his hardship, his trial, his difficulty, because God had a plan. Did you know that God has a plan in your trial?

0: That God can use your hardship, your trial, to advance the gospel or for your good. I mean, it's really hard. When you're in a trial, it's like, oh, Lord, what is going on? Why am I here? Did I do something wrong? That's my first thing. Well, Lord, what did I do? But sometimes God puts you in a place. You didn't do anything wrong. Paul, he hadn't broken any laws and he's in prison. Sometimes the Lord allows things to happen in our life so that in our chain, in our trial, in our hardship, that the gospel can be advanced. I believe that's how the Christian is supposed to look at trials. We're to be optimistic about that. This is an opportunity. God gives us opportunities in our life through our trials to share the gospel. And Paul spread the gospel even though he was in prison. Notice what he says in 2 Timothy. Notice behind me on the screen. He says, I suffer trouble as an evildoer, even to the point of chains, but the word of God is never, the word of God is not chained. You can't stop the word of God. The gospel will never be chained. It'll never be withheld. It'll never be bound. Why? Because the gospel can't be stopped. It's a timeless message. The truth that God so loved the world. That's a truth. That is a solid truth. It's easy to have that truth clouded by atheists and those that come to you and say there's not a God, and why does God let your child die, and why God allow you to go through trials, and they get your mind, and Satan does that, working in your heart and mind. But people of faith, those that love the God and the Word, understand that trials are always under the supervision of Almighty God. And it's when Christians begin to worry, begin to get really sullen, and they get worried about themselves, and they're not looking at God. For some reason, they've dethroned God, and their trial and their hardship become the most important thing in their lives. It is an easy thing to happen, but it's not the way the Christian is to live his life. We as Christians are to live our life in victory. This is a victorious Christian life, irregardless of the hardship trial. Paul was imprisoned again. He was beaten. He was shipwrecked. And every opportunity was given to him to share the gospel. And so he's encouraging now, through this letter, the believers back at Philippi to share the gospel. And they were encouraged. Look at verse 14. And most of the brethren in the Lord, having become confident by my chains, are much more bold to speak the word without fear. So that's why Paul's so happy. In spite of his chains, it's encouraged the believers back in Philippi that were like, Paul's in jail, what's going on? And they remember they sent Epaphroditus. Epaphroditus came back with a letter, and now they're like, stoked! Paul's doing great, and we're supposed to be bold for Christ. That's why he was so joyful and so encouraged. Now, our text today begins really in verse 15. And in these first couple of verses, we're going to see that there were those that were sharing the gospel. They were teaching the truth, but they didn't like Paul. Paul was a problem for them. They had a personality conflict with the apostle Paul. And Paul still had joy, even though these spiteful, envious, jealous men were preaching with their egos rather than just preaching the gospel. But notice what it says there in verse 15. This is joy in spite of false accusers. Some indeed preach Christ even from envy and strife. And then some, this is another group, also from goodwill. The former preach Christ from selfish ambition, not sincerely, supposing to add to my affliction and my chains. But the latter, out of love, knowing that I am appointed for the defense of the gospel. So Paul has given us a description of two different groups of people here in the text. And the first kind he mentions in verse 15 are the false accusers. They're the ones that were detracting from their real message of the gospel because of their hatred for Paul. Their agenda was to criticize Paul. Whenever they talked about this other man, this other minister, it's like, he's a loser. He's in prison. Don't listen to Paul. Listen to me. Come to my church. Come listen to my promotion of the gospel. Don't listen to that one because Paul is in prison. Notice, they were preaching the gospel. This is the interesting thing about this text. Again, look at verse 15. Some indeed preach Christ. Their problem was they were preaching it from envy and strife, but they were preaching the gospel. That's the point there. Because Paul goes on to call them brethren. He called them brethren in verse 14. Notice, most of all the brethren, having become confident by my chains, are much more bold to speak without fear. Some preach Christ from envy and strife. They're brothers. He sees them as his brothers in Christ, even though they're jealous, even though their preaching reveals their envy and their strife. They're not part of Paul's fan club, you could say. But they weren't attacking Paul's theology. They're only attacking the person. They didn't like him. It's interesting that Paul never labels them here in this letter as false teachers. He doesn't call them false teachers. He doesn't say they're in a false doctrine. He doesn't say they're so into Greek mythology they can't preach the gospel. No, they were preaching the gospel. They were speaking the truth about the gospel. Verse 15, notice he says they're preaching Christ. Then down in verse 17, they proclaim Christ. Down in verse 18, Christ is proclaimed. So three times within our text here, we discover that Paul calls them his brothers, even though they're his detractors. He calls them preachers, even though they were filled with envy. Now, how do we know that they were teaching a true gospel? Because in the other letters, particularly in Galatians, he calls out the false teachers. Notice behind me, Galatians 1, where he calls them out. He says, I marvel that you're turning away so soon from him who called you into the grace of Christ to a different gospel, which is not another, but there are some who trouble you and pervert the gospel of Christ. And when you go on in Galatians, he'll actually name their names. So in Galatians, they were perverting the gospel. In Philippians, they were teaching the gospel. They just didn't like Paul. Isn't that interesting? They had an ego. They were envious of his success. So Paul, the gospel, there was no difference in what these evil, envious men were preaching. They were both preaching the gospel. So two kinds of preachers. Number one, there were the jealous preachers. I'm going to go into this a little bit more. Notice again, verse 15. Some indeed preach Christ, even from envy and strife. So this helps us understand their motive. They were preaching Christ, they were preaching the gospel, but they were jealous, and they were preaching from envy and strife. The word envy is thanos in the Greek, and it means, it's really a description of jealousy. So they were jealous, and all their preaching were like, they preach the gospel, but you don't want to listen to Paul. Paul said the same thing, but come to my church. I'll tell you the real thing. Paul's a loser. He's in jail. They were preaching from envy. They were envious or jealous of Paul's much success in his ministry. Because wherever Paul went, those people loved him. He was a preacher of righteousness. So if there was Paul coming into the city, all the people that loved him and knew him, they would go to him. And maybe you were the pastor there preaching that Paul's a loser and stuff, and you only had two or three people around you, and Paul had 20, 30 people. Paul, there's Paul. Let's go listen to Paul. So they were grinding their teeth like, oh, Paul, I preach the gospel better than Paul. He's in prison. That's what was going on there. They were jealous preachers. They were jealous of the many people that loved Paul. And they were probably jealous of the fact that Paul even had an encounter. He had actually three encounters with the Lord. The one is famous, infamous, in Acts chapter 9, where on the road to Damascus, remember Saul of Tarsus. Saul, he was originally born about 300 miles north of Jerusalem. He was born into a very, very devout Jewish family, very wealthy Jewish family, and they sent him to school in Jerusalem when he was a teenager. And he sat under the most wise Jewish historians and teachers, Gamaliel. You can read about Gamaliel in Josephus' History of the Jews. He was a very learned man. So Saul went down to Jerusalem. He learned from Gamaliel, and he became part of the Sanhedrin as he grew. He was so knowledgeable. He was known as a doctor, very smart. As you read all of these letters from Paul, you discover how smart he was. And it was that they were jealous of, that he had all this knowledge, and he was so sharp. And then he was on his road to Damascus as the man Saul. And that's where he met Jesus Christ. Notice behind me, it's Acts 9, verse 4. Then he fell to the ground and heard a voice saying to him, "Saul, Saul."
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6: I'm Paul Stevens. A peace deal between the U.S. and Iran appears close. Both sides are saying different things, though, about the agreement.
7: Iranian media says billions in sanctions relief would be available up front at the signing. The Trump administration says not so fast. Vice President J.D. Vance says Iran will not be receiving any cash up front or sanctions relief for signing the Memorandum of Understanding.
6: That's Fox's Lucas Tomlinson at the White House. A children's lemonade stand in South Boston robbed. Hunt for the suspects is well underway.
8: Cops say two children were engaged in the time-honored American tradition of setting up a table and selling lemonade when a pair of suspects robbed their sales, reported to be about $50. Authorities say the suspects are themselves young, about 14 and 11 years old.
6: That's Fox's Eric Shawn. 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
1: Hunter Biden is suggesting he's open to being California Governor Gavin Newsom's running mate in the 2028 presidential campaign. Former President Joe Biden's son made the comment on Newsom's podcast in an episode that came out today. Biden talked about joining Newsom on the ticket after Newsom introduced him as a presidential candidate. It's unclear if he was being serious. Larry Marino on The Answer with breaking news and talk you can trust. When it comes to our troops and helping to send care packs, I know our Answer listeners get it. They understand the risks that they take. In fact, a story out of recent headlines, it says a U.S. military helicopter flying over the Strait of Hormuz went down Monday, but the two pilots on board are fine, President Trump said. It was unclear why the aircraft went down over the major shipping waterway, which has been a point of contention between the United States and Iran during their ongoing war. Well, we know that our brave men and women face risks overseas every single day. We know they're willing to put their lives on the line to protect our interests. The least we can do is to say thank you. 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
11: Today we're talking about something that is near and dear to both of our lives. So you're going to peel back the curtain a little bit and hear from Jeremiah and Laura and how we talk about finances as a couple, as two business owners, as parents, as husband and wife, as people that bring our own backgrounds and relationship with money, relationships that we've inherited, things that we've come up with all on our own. And we bring that together and we stir the pot. And here we are as two financial planners, and we want to talk openly and honestly about how we talk about our finances in the Lee family household. We hope some of this is helpful to our listeners. So yeah. Jeremiah, are you ready? Ready to get a little personal?
12: Yeah, we'll try to. Yeah. Well, and part of this too is not advice, you know, in the sense of like, you know, this is just, I think, us sharing what we've been through. And it's interesting that we work in this space. So we have the same conversation with people, couples, on a regular basis. But I think starting the idea that when you and I have conversations, other people have conversations, like, it's not just about the money. It is about money, but it's a lot about the emotions, the security, the uncertainty, the assumptions. Yeah, all those things get tied up. And we even laugh that we struggle, you know, we'll set out like a mindset, a game plan. Hey, we're going to meet, you know, every other week, and we're going to talk about this. We're going to stay on top of that budget. And, you know, then a few weeks later, we realize, oh, weren't we going to meet about this? Did we have a time to talk about that?
11: Because life is busy, lifestyle creep is real, just trying to get through the day. And so we take shortcuts here and there, you know, guarding the time in your schedule to talk about. Quite frankly, most of the time what we experience when we talk to other couples about like how often they talk to each other about their budget or their spending, at any stage of marriage, most of the time we hear like, we really just don't. We just don't talk about it. Sometimes we hear that there's conflict, which, you know, most of our listeners who are in a relationship probably realize that that is a very real thing, is conflict over finances. We'll talk a little bit about that. But I would say more often than not, if you agree, Jeremiah, we just hear like, we just really don't talk about our finances.
12: Yeah, I think it's most, I mean, what I tend to see is a divide and conquer. And we do a similar thing to say, hey, you're responsible for these bills and these accounts. You're responsible for this spending. And, you know, she does the investing and I do the budgeting, or, you know, he does the invest, you know, whatever it may be. But I see a lot of divide and conquer, and then, you know, just allocating jobs and then not really connecting and reconnecting. And part part of that, I think, is natural, right? Like you said, we're trying to get through. Part of that is really missing some value there, missing some even levels of intimacy and connection and, you know, being on the same page to move forward. That really could be. And a big one that we talk about a lot is, what are some of the questions that we're not asking? You know, how do you feel about our finances? We get to be the ones to bring those up in a meeting, but even between you and I, like, it's sometimes hard to bring those up because it's feelings of, am I providing well? Are you providing well? You know, are we on track? Are we agreeing to the things, the goals we set out? Are we behind? Are we ahead? All of that. So I think just to tell people in general, like, it's not an easy conversation, but it's a good conversation, and it's worth putting some guidelines or guide rails so that you can have a healthy form of this type of conversation.
11: Yeah. And I would encourage our listeners that any time is a good time to start. So if you're listening to this and you're feeling behind, or you're feeling uncomfortable already, or you're simply saying, like, that's not really necessary. Like, we're on the same page. Life is good. Let me tell you that there's going to be events that you can't anticipate in your future where having alignment on your finances is going to be helpful. So starting a habit before you need the impact and the benefit of that habit is one that I would encourage. And I'll just start, I want to, like, kind of roll back time a little bit to when we first were married, early married, and I was raised with a financial planner dad with a lot of financial principles and discipline. And Jeremiah was raised in a very financially healthy and stable home. That was a benefit that we both brought to our marriage. But early on, just for the sake of our listeners and laying the foundation, we decided to co-mingle all of our finances. So what's mine is yours. Now, I know there's married couples that construct things differently. I just want to say that there's not necessarily good and bad. But as we go forward and talk about some of our experiences, just know that that's what we chose to do early on in marriage. And one of the reasons I think that that became kind of an easy choice for us is that early on in our marriage, he was a student and I was working. And then there were seasons in our marriage where tables turned and I was a student and he was the one working. And so as we combined our finances, we looked at everything all together, that some of the ways that we managed our budget early on in marriage definitely needed a tune up. And now we stand at a phase where things are a little bit more complicated also as business owners. And so as you go forward in life, your financial life is only going to get more complex. There's only going to be more questions, more protection needed, more twists and turns and curveballs. And so again, going back to this idea of, like, laying this foundation, if you haven't started already, now is always a good time to start because you might need its benefit going forward.
12: Yeah, I love that. I think it's a great even context of where, you know, we have our own journey, but we've also got to walk through journeys with other people who do things very differently. But I think some of the core things that are similar is to say, you know, we've had a conversation. We've talked about what security means to one spouse and the other. We've evaluated where we're trying to get to, and we've put some systems in place that make that work. And I think people, I think everyone's done that, you know, they're probably listening here by default, right? They have a default system that is working or not working, but it's something they're doing. But to really take a little moment and to connect with the other person. And I hear a number of people like, well, we don't want to talk about it because we don't want to fight about it. Because money conversations turn into fight conversations, right? And that's probably, I think, sometimes why people work with an advisor, have a third party in the room, right? We joke a lot that we are not therapists, but we're kind of like therapist adjacent as in terms of finances, because we're talking through hopes and fears and worries and even past scars and past histories of how people have dealt with money.
11: It's emotionally driven across the board. And you hear people talk about, in a marriage or in a couple, there's going to be a spender and a saver. Heaven forbid there's two spenders, good luck, or savers, and they're never willing to go take that vacation they've always dreamed of. So identifying kind of your personality type as well as your relationship to money. But one thing that I think is helpful to all of us, including me, is your mindset can change. Just because your background indicates your current relationship with money, it doesn't mean that your mindset can't shift going forward. So being open-minded and approaching the financial conversation with your partner with a sense of curiosity, as well as trying to steer at clarity for both of you, because no doubt you come to the table with things that are most important to both of you. And some of that might be aligned and the same, and some of that might be quite different, like your appetite for risk or how insecure you feel or what questions you have, or even your interest in knowing about financial matters. You frankly may not be very interested, but what's necessary to know going forward?
12: Yeah, that's great. I think the start of the conversation is, it's not about winning the conversation. It's about finding clarity and an agreement and common ground. a way to move forward. And some people approach this, as you said, Laura, with a healthy moment, others don't. But either way, it can be different from this point forward. So I think some helpful questions to start these conversations is one to say, hey, I listened to the podcast and I talked about a financial conversation and we should talk about our finances, right? Easy enough. You heard us and so you brought it up. And then to say, here's three questions I think are useful. You know, one, what does financial security mean to you? Man, that's that powerful one to unpack what people feel, what they don't feel. Next one, what kind of financial stress do you carry privately? I think this may be the most powerful one because I think people on a regular basis are holding on to something that they're in charge of, and they may be excited about it, but often they're stressed about it. And the other spouse or other partner may not know, may not realize that trying to run a monthly budget and buy all the groceries is difficult.
11: And it's only going to be a powerful question if you're willing to be really honest about the answer.
12: Yeah, and open up. And then the third one, I think, is the future looking, is what kind of financial life are we trying to build? And I think those three are very powerful. Look at the history, looking at what's going on now, and then looking to the future. And starting that conversation and having those initial foundation, and that might be the end of the first conversation, right? Talk through those and say, hey, let's talk about this more later. And then the second one, I like, there's a quote of a lot of people don't need better spreadsheets, right? They need a safer space to discuss. I think that's kind of true, but there's also a lot of people who could deal with some tools. They could improve their lives if they had a couple of tools of how to lean into this. And we've seen, and we've even had ourselves, where someone will build a spreadsheet. Hey, look, I've mastered it. Here it is. Let me show it to you. And the other partner, their face just kind of glazes over of, I don't know what this means. I don't know how this is supposed to track our future. I'm not sure what you're saying. And so often there'll be one partner who tends to look at spreadsheets, look at analytics and say, look, I figured it out. And the other may or may not engage in the same way. So I don't know that a spreadsheet is necessarily the answer, but I'll also say no spreadsheets and no tools is also not the answer. Yeah. There needs to be some rubber hits the road in this conversation.
11: Well, let's talk about some of the tools that we have found helpful. I have several that come to mind. One of the first ones that we mention all the time to our clients is having a shared password manager. I can't tell you how often I would be angry as I sat down to go check a balance on the credit card or whether or not a transaction had gone through or to pay a bill, just to find out that the password had been changed and now I have to trigger a code to go to his cell phone, but he's in a meeting, so I'm not going to get the code, so I can't get the job done. So there was a lot of frustration born out of not sharing passwords, because as we all know that we're going to have to update our passwords on a regular basis. So what we do is we have a password manager that's a paid for service. So we have both on our desktops and on our phones. And all you have to do is remember one password. But what you can do is share access to certain platforms with the designated person. So with all of our banking and our credit card, all that information, we can share reciprocal passwords with each other. So if I'm up late paying bills or checking a credit card balance and I'm prompted to change a password and I do so, it will automatically update in his password manager as well. So not only has that saved us some, maybe, I don't know, would we call them fights? Maybe some disagreements?
12: That would be a fight. That'd be a fight. Yeah, right. Why did you change the password? Yeah.
11: Certainly made life a little bit easier and definitely more efficient. So I would start with the password manager. Jeremiah, yes. Do you want to talk about a budget app?
12: Sure. We are in the 21st century, right? There are some people who have spreadsheets and even handwritten budgets. We had someone come in this last week with a handwritten budget, but that is few and far between at this point. And I think it's unnecessary for a lot of people in most situations. There are a number of apps out there that you link it to your credit card and you link it to your bank account, and it will pull all of your spending. And it will categorize it for you. They're not perfect. They usually use AI or some sort of algorithm. And you have to go in there and fix it. We had one, it was someone we'd pay for some babysitting. And they always thought it was a gas station. So we always had to go in and say, no, this is not fuel. This was paying for babysitting for someone who watched our kids. So you have to update those. But we've used a number of versions. And I think because we're in this space, we sign up for a lot of these just to test them out. There's one that we are using right now. It's called Copilot Money. It's not associated with Microsoft Copilot. As far as I know, this is a separate company, but it's called Copilot Money. And the reason we're using it is it will link with Amazon. And so it has an integration. So for us, Amazon was becoming this black box of we spend on Amazon, but it just came through the credit card as Amazon. And we didn't really know what that was. And so by using this Copilot Money, it will link to Amazon. It will break out all those expenses and help you categorize them. So realize, oh, this was dish soap and this was kids' clothing. And this was a gift for somebody else. And we could more granularly see what we're spending. And the thing that Laura and I both like about these budgeting apps is they don't have to be aspirational. It's not saying this is what I want to be. Ideally, I spend $10 a month and I make a whole bunch more and I have all this excess. We want to be realistic just to say, yeah, what did I really spend? If every month on a 12-month cycle, there is an emergency that comes up, well, you have to budget for that now. You can't just consider it something that happened as a one-off. As a quick story, we used to live in San Francisco, and we would park our car.
11: Shamed already. Are you sure you want to tell this story?
12: It's me that's being shamed. You know, it's mine. But we would get enough parking tickets, either by missing street sweeping, parking on the wrong street, or by overhanging some zone by an inch or something. They're very picky. That we would.
11: Those meter maids worked on overtime, I think.
12: Yes, that's right. They must have. But we got so many tickets that we actually had to put a line item in our budget that said parking tickets. And not because we were intending to be bad parkers. We just knew if we didn't budget for it, it was going to be a surprise every month and our budget wasn't going to work. And so we put in, I don't know, 1.5 tickets a month or something, whatever. And with that new budget line, it covered over. And so we were able to fulfill our budget in other ways. But it's just one example of something that we didn't want. It wasn't fun to put that in the budget. It was just realistic to say, hey, if we're living there with a street sweeping and what we were trying to do, we just happened to be getting parking tickets.
11: Right. If this conversation sounds familiar at all, where let's say you're talking to your partner and they say, well, how much do you think we spend on a monthly basis? Well, I mean, last month we spent X, but we had to put new tires on the car, but I signed up for this new subscription, but we had a vacation. So sometimes those comma, but we spent, you know, those one-off expenses really become kind of normalized expenses in terms of cash flow. And so going back to the budgeting apps, like Jeremiah said, they don't always have to be aspirational. One of the things that was really interesting when we first set it up, whether we're using Copilot Money, we have several clients using Monarch. There's several different products out on the market that are available. Choose one that works for you, but it would start to itemize our spending based on our credit card. We do most of our spending on one credit card, but you can link it to multiple. Let's say one partner has one credit card and the other one has the other, and certain expenses go on each one. Pull them all together into one budget and it will start to analyze some of the data and track some trends. It could be that some of those things that you perceive are one-off expenses actually do become reoccurring expenses. And what you want to start to do is kind of normalize some of your cash flow. Maybe November and December are seasons of higher spending because of the holidays. Maybe the summertime is a season of higher spending because of vacation. And then you've got some months that you just naturally don't spend as much money. Those are great things to know. And again, you want to come to this budget conversation without a sense of shame. I just made a joke there, but it was really important early on that it wasn't about, can I go buy this latte and spend $7? And is that okay? And shoot, I got another parking ticket, right? If you're always coming to the conversation with a sense of like shame or regret, it's not going to be a fun conversation to have. But if you come to the conversation seeking clarity, what is it that our household requires from a cash flow perspective? What are things that we anticipate are one-off expenses, but actually they kind of become normal expenses? So what you want to look for is kind of a cash flow or a sense of trends. This is how much we typically spend on a monthly basis.
12: Yeah. So I just will tell everybody, this is the table stakes. This is the ground level. This is not the end of the conversation. Budgeting is not super fun, but I think it's just something you need visibility. It's like driving a car without a speedometer or without an oil gauge, without, you know, right? You have to know the details. You have to know how quickly you guys are using anybody, how quickly you're going through your finances and what you need to run your household. But this is where the fun comes in, right? Once you kind of got that set, you say, okay, we need X amount of dollars to run our life on a monthly basis, on an annual basis. And if we're able to make more than that, what do we want that money to do? And this is where you have to battle the lifestyle creep that Laura mentioned earlier. Hey, we have a little extra money. Let's start eating out more. We have a little extra money. Let's buy some nicer clothes because we deserve it. We work hard. Not bad things, right? But if you're making those conscious choices, that's wonderful. If you're making those subconscious default decisions, and you're never getting ahead and you're never building finances that you're excited about, that's where you want to pay attention to that budget. But when you do have that extra, right, that little bit, that's where you look forward to that third question we talked about. What are we trying to build? What are we trying to get to? Do we want to just build up this large nest egg and die with a lot of money, right? Is that the plan? Do we want to provide experiences for ourselves and our kids that we never had? Do we want to be in such a place that we have no debt and we're just so secure that we never have to worry? Like all wonderful goals, no good or bad. It's just what you want to pick as a family unit, as a partnership, to decide this is where we're heading. And to me, like when we were with clients, even ourselves personally, when we get to the end of a month and you have a certain amount of money left over, if you know exactly where to put it and you're excited to put it there because it's building a future that you're thrilled about, that's the motivation and the structure that allows you to make good choices and really build from a place of, I know my budget, I know our goals. So let's, as we get job promotions, as we get extra income, let's start building what we're excited about.
11: Yeah, the other point that I would make on building a budget is just values alignment. So part of bringing that clarity is not just to the two of you as a couple, but also for you to look at how you spend your money and say, is this what's most important to me? And sometimes there's low-hanging fruit. You don't realize, let's all just share for a minute in all those sneaky subscriptions that we signed up for, or you signed up for a three-month free trial and then it rolled into a year-long subscription. Even we do this as financial planners. So if we're not keeping an eye on our spending, we might not be reminded that we signed up for those subscriptions and go in and cancel them. Or ask yourself the question, do I really use this? Is this really beneficial? Right? So it's just a practice of stewardship, I think. It's a practice of being organized. The other thing I would say there too is making sure that your household, what it requires cash flow wise to run your personal finances in your household, keep that separate from your business operations. Sometimes those can be conflated depending on how your business is structured. It is helpful to have those two separated. And even if you're the spouse who isn't as, let's say, close to your finances, you're not checking your bank accounts on a daily basis, maybe you have the luxury of ample cash flow and so you just have freedom of spending, it is still helpful for you to have a sense of what cash flow is needed in terms of basic expenses to run your household, because that's going to start to indicate, like Jeremiah said, as you kind of pour over into having excess cash flow, what you choose to do with it. And so you just, again, just want to have visibility and clarity on the next steps. And this leads me to conversation and communication. So as you utilize some tools to create some clarity on your lifestyle, your current lifestyle, don't make any changes. Just look at it at first. Some of that might naturally lead to some changes. This might naturally lead to some conversation with your partner. And a lot of times people say, oh, we had that conversation months ago. Yep, we're aligned. It's fine. We're done. We have found, and this could be unique of the season of life that we're in too, where there's so many things changing. We have young kids in the home, so the activities that they're involved in, the expenses they have at school, it's constantly changing. And so this requires us to stay in communication with each other about our spending and our priorities, because they certainly change. And I'll tell you, we have fell victim to say, okay, once a week on Wednesday night, when the kids get in bed, we're going to sit down and talk about our finances. How successful have we been at that?
12: I don't know if we ever did that. I mean, maybe once we had it happen. I think that part of that is at the end of a day when it's date night, right? It's a hard time to have this conversation in the evening after the kids are in bed. Maybe that's what works for some people. That's great. I mean, for us, we've tried to do a breakfast meeting. We've tried to do different things. And part of it, I think, is just not giving up of saying, okay, what do we really need to do to make sure that this is important? We both acknowledge it's important. We make some space for it. And then we utilize all the tools to make it as easy as possible. I think the budgeting apps are so helpful because they're taking out the hours of spreadsheets of having to log in expenses and things like that. They're doing a lot of that work for you, so you can spend the conversation time and the working time on making good choices about where you want to head.
11: We have a lot of things we could talk about on this subject matter. In addition to the password manager and the budget software, I would say developing a digital file for your finances is important. So on a shared database or secure database, however you choose to do so. But let's say all of your insurance documents, your mortgage documents, your estate planning documents, making sure that you don't just have physical copies, but you have digital copies as well. And they're saved in a place where you both have access to them. We, because the work that we do in the financial planning space, get access to some planning software, which is helpful to make some projections and make multi-year kind of future decisions for our finances. That has been really helpful for us as a couple. And so I would also recommend those resources as well. Obviously, having a team of people to support you in these financial conversations, if you find that you and your partner don't really enjoy or just have lots of questions or you aren't aligned, certainly seek out a resource. It could be a financial advisor. It could be an estate planning attorney, CPA, it could be all of those resources combined to make sure that your financial conversation is well supported with all the information, and certainly so that it's not just being prioritized by one partner in the relationship, because unfortunately you never know when that partner may not be around or may not be able to answer those questions. And so how vital it is for the other partner to at least know who to ask and where to find the information is absolutely essential.
12: Yep. That's right. Good comments. I think start today. Use this podcast as an excuse just to start the conversation. And I think the thrilling future is waiting for you. And I think part of unlocking it is having this unity and this clarity with your partner.
11: Woo-hoo. Thanks to all of our listeners. We hope you found some nuggets of wisdom, and we look forward to connecting with you soon. Thanks.
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1: The House Appropriations Committee is approving $875 million to fund public transportation for the 2028 Olympics. Here's Daniel Martindale.
17: LA Metro is asking for $2 billion in federal funding to cover planned transit services for the Olympic Games. It's planning to lease 1,700 buses, build 3 temporary transit depots, and create 3 dedicated traffic lanes. The funding still has to be passed by Congress in a future spending bill. I'm Daniel Martindale.
1: Larry Marino in the Answer Newsroom.
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19: Hello and welcome to another edition of Discoveries in Health. I'm your host, Chris McKay, and I'm really glad you're with me today because today we're going to be talking about an issue that affects each and every one of us, and that's stress. And believe it or not, whether it's job stress, financial stress, family stress, or even the little things that we're told not to stress about, any form of stress takes a serious physical toll on your body. But don't worry, because there is something you can do about your stress. And joining me today on the phone is Dr. Michael Pincus. And Dr. Pincus is going to talk about stress and give us some great information on things that we can do to reduce or even eliminate the negative effects that daily stress has on our bodies. For those of you that may not know Dr. Pincus, he is a nationally recognized authority on natural and alternative health. He's worked with top Hollywood celebrities, professional and Olympic athletes, and he continues to be involved in the latest research into today's top health concerns. And Dr. Pincus, thanks so much for being with us today.
20: Thanks, Chris. Great to be with you.
19: So let's get right into this whole stress issue. You know, stress is such a normal part of our daily routine these days, but why should we all be concerned about it? And more specifically, what's going on in our bodies? And what are the warning signs that we should be looking for?
20: Well, you know, there's two ways to look at stress. One is what we call mental stress.
19: Uh-huh.
20: And the other is how stress affects your body. As a doctor, I'm more interested in how it affects your body.
19: Sure.
20: So the way stress affects the body is this. When a person's under stress, the body transposes the stress into tension.
19: Okay.
20: And your muscles end up contracting. And everyone feels that in their upper back and neck. You feel the tightness.
19: Right.
20: As a doctor, I'm more concerned about the muscles that you don't feel, such as the muscles in the arteries.
19: Oh, okay.
20: That tighten up. And the muscles, the heart is a giant muscle.
19: Oh, right.
20: And the muscles in and around your digestive tract.
19: Mm-hmm, mm-hmm.
20: Because these are the things that are resulting in heart disease, digestive difficulties. And I want to talk a little bit in your show today about nutrition, because there are two nutrients that completely handle the body in terms of stress.
19: Okay.
20: Now, according to the research that I've been involved with, it's as simple as calcium and magnesium.
19: Calcium and magnesium.
20: Right.
19: Okay.
20: When you're deficient in calcium and magnesium, a lot of things can happen. Calcium, magnesium, for example, is needed in order to go to sleep at night. And how many people do you know they just don't sleep well? You wake up tired, your body hurts more. Pretty soon it starts to wear you down, and pretty soon you get sick and you have a condition. When people are suffering from pain and osteoporosis and fibromyalgia and cramps in their legs and weird illnesses, so there's something wrong with this picture. And it has to do with not how much calcium someone's taking in their diet or how many calcium supplements or how many antacids you chew. It has to do with simple absorption, is that calcium getting absorbed into your body. And so what we have to do is we have to find a way to put calcium back in the diet. Now, you think that would be really easy.
19: Sure, just drink milk.
20: Just drink milk or, you know, eat a lot of green leafy vegetables and that sort of thing. But first of all, people don't do that.
19: Right.
20: And second of all, the quality of the calcium that comes from our diet has been decreasing in the last 50 years.
19: Really?
20: Yeah, because things like pasteurization, foods are irradiated, the calcium is leached from the soils,
21: and people are taking medications that block it. So
20: the actual calcium is not being absorbed in the body.
19: Okay.
20: And then you see people taking Tums and calcium supplements, you know, they buy at the health food store or drugstore.
19: Right, right.
20: But these calciums don't absorb in the body.
19: That's interesting.
20: For a couple of reasons. One, when you take an antacid that has the calcium in it, like a Tums, first of all, calcium does not absorb in the body unless it's in an acidic environment. But see, what happens when you take a Tum? It's an antacid.
19: Oh, okay.
20: So even if you're getting calcium in the antacid itself, it's not being absorbed.
19: I see, because it has to be in an acid environment for it to be absorbed.
20: Exactly.
19: Okay.
20: Now, we have a product called the CalMax formula.
21: My CalMax formula is natural.
20: And the difference is that
21: it's a powder. And what happens is you put in hot water, and you mix it up, and you drink it down. So it's in a liquid instead of a pill.
20: And it absorbs into your system.
19: Wow. So that solves that problem then.
20: Well, yeah, because when calcium and magnesium are in a liquid state, it absorbs 10 times better than in any other state.
19: Wow. That's great. Matter of fact, yes, I'm reading the can right now. It says a fast-absorbing calcium and magnesium beverage powder.
21: Well, it comes down to absorption. One of the ways to tell if you're not absorbing calcium is to take a look at what drugs you're taking. Are you on high blood pressure medication? Do you need something for your kidneys? Are you on pain medications? Do you need sleeping pills? But the calcium and especially the magnesium is being absorbed, you're not going to suffer from all these things. My CalMax formula does absorb incredibly in the body. I have thousands of people writing me and say, Dr. Pincus, I can't believe it. 30 minutes after I took the CalMax, the pain in my wrist went away, or I was able to sleep for the first time in years. I mean, this is really amazing.
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21: Oh, yeah. 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
2: 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If you're just joining us, I've got Dr. Michael Pincus on the phone today, and we're talking about something that we're all too familiar with these days, and that's stress. And we're finding out about the damage that everyday stress can do to our bodies, the warning signs that we should be aware of, and what we can do to alleviate and even eliminate the effects of stress. And Dr. Pincus, you were talking earlier about calcium and magnesium and how we need these nutrients in our bodies to fight the effects of stress, and how your CalMax formula can help us in this battle against stress. I'd like to talk for a minute about how the magnesium factors in. I mean, I'm starting to understand about the calcium, but what does magnesium do?
21: Well,

0: Yeah, I would say so.
1: Yeah, in fact, let me just read a list of some of the conditions associated with magnesium deficiencies.
0: Okay.
1: You have attention deficit disorder, Alzheimer's, anxiety, asthma, autism, chronic fatigue syndrome, congestive heart disease, constipation, diabetes, fibromyalgia, high blood pressure, insomnia, migraine headaches, multiple sclerosis, muscle cramps, Parkinson's, osteoporosis, and the list just goes on and on and on.
0: And this is associated with a lack of magnesium in the body?
1: Simply a lack of magnesium.
0: Holy cow.
1: So it's nothing to really mess around with. Now what happens is this. You need the magnesium in your body in order for the calcium to be absorbed.
0: Oh, so it's a necessary thing in order to get the first component, which is calcium.
1: That's right. They work in combination with each other. Now, there's many more practical applications of this CalMax formula.
0: Mm-hmm.
1: First of all, like I said, you drink it, so it gets into your system.
0: Okay.
1: And one of the first things we use it for in our clinic is for people who are under a lot of stress and they can't sleep well at night. It works better than anything I've ever seen for people that have trouble sleeping.
0: Really?
1: Because it relaxes your body, and you actually feel the relaxation after you drink a cup of the CalMax formula.
0: Hmm. Interesting.
1: Now, the other thing that it's really, really good for are people who are in pain.
0: Okay.
1: And I have a whole bunch of stories to tell you and case studies of people actually taking the CalMax formula and getting rid of pain. And this is including arthritic type pain, fibromyalgia, which is a form of arthritis, back pain, muscle spasms, migraine headaches. There's a whole category of areas I'd like to discuss with you.
0: Wow, that's fantastic. Some of those things that you've named seem to be age-related or things that we experience as we grow older. Is there a link there?
1: Yeah, there's a vicious circle that I'd like to discuss. What happens is that when a person has a magnesium deficiency, specifically mm-hmm. magnesium, they don't absorb their foods well. And so they go into what we call malabsorption syndrome,
0: okay.
1: which millions and millions of Americans have. And it's not like you feel sick or, you know, this or that. You might be, over time, just starting to feel more tired and tired and tired.
0: Mm-hmm.
1: And that's just a real gradual overtime type of thing. And a lot of people justify that they're getting old and they just need more rest or whatever.
0: Right, that's what I would think.
1: Now what happens is that when you get less absorption, you actually increase the deficiency in your system of magnesium.
0: Wow.
1: And that starts to take the calcium out of the bones. You start getting bone loss. You start getting muscle loss because it also reduces the muscle mass. And pretty soon before you know it, you are feeling old.
0: Yeah.
1: And your body's actually starting to manifest it.
0: Wow. All due to a simple lack of these nutrients.
1: Calcium, magnesium. Now, let me tell you, and it is simple. The problem in being a doctor and a researcher is how do you get this into the system? The formula that we have, the CalMax formula, is so fantastic because it's in a powdered form. You take hot water and you put it in a cup, take a teaspoon of this powder and mix it in.
0: Yeah.
1: And you drink this cup down.
0: That's great. Well,
1: the absorption rate is really incredible because it actually goes right into your bloodstream.
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0: Chris, I'm going to give away an extra free bottle of my Kelmax formula to the first 100 callers, so it's really important for your listeners to pick up the phone and take advantage of that.
1: 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Well, if you're just joining us, I've got Dr. Michael Pincus on the phone today, and he's telling us about stress and how important it is to ensure that you've got the proper nutrients in your system, specifically calcium and magnesium, and how much of an impact that has on our overall health. So I guess one of the things that people should really be aware of is, because this isn't an instant thing that triggers you to say, oh, I'm sick, but, you know, instead happens gradually over time, it's very possible that people might not even be aware that there is a deficiency of calcium and magnesium in their body.
2: Well, that's the thing, is that deficiencies are not like, you know, a water main breaking where you have a real noticeable thing.
1: Dr. Pincus, you had mentioned insomnia. We talked about that a little bit. What about back pain?
2: Calcium magnesium is excellent for back pain because the calcium goes into the muscles. Mm-hmm. The magnesium actually helps the transmitters in the nerve. And when you take this CalMax formula, many times it will calm your back pain.
1: Wow.
2: I know I a couple years ago, I herniated a disc in my back.
1: Mm-hmm.
2: And I was trying everything, and I took out the CalMax formula, and I drank it, and I couldn't believe the difference. Within about a half hour, I was functional again.
1: Hmm.
2: Now, it wasn't completely gone, but I drank it over a 10-day period,
1: yeah,
2: and it completely alleviated the problem.
1: Now, what about heart disease?
2: Well, heart disease is something you have to watch out for, both dietarily and going down the genetic line.
1: Yeah.
2: And if anyone has any history of heart disease, or you've even had bypass surgery, you should be on this CalMax formula. And I can't say that without enough emphasis, because it's something that will completely give you a new lease on life.
1: Isn't that amazing? We had talked about arthritis. What about joint pain?
2: Well, the arthritic joints really respond to this. And I recently gave a can of this to a lady who was suffering from fibromyalgia, where she was having pain in just about every joint in her body.
1: Mm-hmm.
2: It could be in her knee, it could be in her neck, it could be in her elbow. And I gave it to her 1 week, and I saw her the next week, and I swear, Chris, I did not recognize her.
1: Really?
2: Just as a lady that was 64 years old, and the first time I saw her, she looked like she was 84 years old, and the week later, she was bright, she had a beautiful smile, her eyes were gleaming, and I honestly had to ask my wife who this lady was, and sure enough, she was the one who took a week of the formula, the CalMax formula, and she said she got a really good week of sleep for the first time in years.
1: Wow.
2: And that her pain was much better, and she ordered 3 more cans for me.
1: Wow.
2: And she was giving it out to her friend.
1: That's amazing. 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And folks, this book is packed with vital information about why your calcium needs change with age. Calcium's role in cardiovascular health, osteoporosis, diabetes, depression, fatigue. 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
1: 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If you just tuned in, we're talking with Dr. Michael Pincus about stress and the negative effects that everyday stress has on your body, whether it's job stress, financial stress, family stress. Any form of stress takes a serious physical toll on your body. And Dr. Pincus, you were talking about how your CalMax formula can help us in this battle against stress. And I guess this is something everyone should be aware of, whether you're 24 or 94.
2: Well, I've used it for many, many years as a younger person, and now as I'm aging as well, I use this, and it definitely helps me sleep better.
1: Mm-hmm.
2: It helps control the stress of the workaday world, and many people will just be amazed how this actually works.
3: Because our formula has a chemical reaction that occurs before you actually ingest it.
1: Mm-hmm.
3: CalMax is pre-dissolved. It doesn't get lodged in your system. And so what happens is that when people drink the CalMax, it's like an infusion into your body. It's like, whoa, it's like decompressing. And so people who are in pain, they take the CalMax, the calcium magnesium gets into the muscles, and it starts to relax it.
1: Dr. Pincus, you talked earlier about how stress affects your energy, and I'd like you to elaborate a little bit more on that subject, if you would. I mean, does stress really affect our energy levels?
3: Good question, because energy is like the biggest thing right now, like people, chronic fatigue syndrome, PMS, and fibromyalgia. It's like wiping people out. And that's the key to low energy, is a lot of it's caused by pain, feeling old, your joints don't move well. This kind of wipes you out. It drains your energy, and then you get tired, and you go to sleep. Guess what? You don't sleep. Now, I'm telling you, like, common scenarios due to a lack of calcium and magnesium in your system. When you have the CalMax, and the first thing that happens, you take it 20 minutes before you go to bed,
1: mm-hmm.
3: you get a good night's sleep, and you wake up feeling refreshed, and your energy comes back.
1: Is CalMax safe? I mean, you're telling us how powerful CalMax is, and I'm just wondering if you can ever take too much, or if it's safe to take if you're already on any supplements or medications.
3: CalMax has never, ever been shown to interact poorly with any medication. Okay, it's 100% natural, it's safe. And, you know, our formula doesn't contain sugar, which is in a lot of calcium products, wheat, soy, gluten, lactose, or anything that people are trying to avoid. CalMax doesn't have any of that. But you see, the point is that if you're a person who's a diabetic, you're on high blood pressure, you've had bypass surgery, guess what? You are deficient. You are deficient in the calcium and magnesium.
1: Dr. Pincus, unfortunately, we're about out of time. Any parting thoughts? I mean, who can really benefit from this?
2: Well, I wish we had more time, because this product, I'll tell you, if you're over the age of 35,
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2: you should definitely be taking the CalMax formula just daily on a preventative basis.
1: Yeah.
2: But if you're someone who's more of a senior citizen, or if you're someone who can't sleep well, or you're experiencing a lot of muscle cramps, a lot of aching in your body, this is an absolute. It's so simple, but it controls most every function in your whole body.
3: 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It's something that I urge you to try, because CalMax can help you.
1: Well, Dr. Pincus, I think that's great advice, and I want to thank you again for taking time out of your busy schedule to be with us today.
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11: News on Daria Albinger. One person is dead and more than 20 injured after a tent collapsed at a church in Moneta, Virginia during a church celebration last night.
12: The folks that observed it that were on scene indicated that when the high winds came through, very quickly the tent just catastrophically failed.
11: Bedford County Acting Fire and Rescue Chief Abby Johnston. The U.S. beat Paraguay 4-1 at L.A. Stadium last night in their opening match of the 2026 FIFA World Cup. The U.S. taking the lead just 7 minutes in.
13: Olisic running in now. In for Tyler Adams. Great first touch. Still Adams. Batting in tight angle. It's in!
11: That's Fox Sports' John Strong. 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
10: 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Breaking news.
14: The Trump administration is yanking funding from the Los Angeles Homeless Services Authority after a critical review found it couldn't account for nearly $37 million taxpayer dollars. A new fraud task force led by the vice president working with HUD uncovered the failures of the money funneled to LASA for homeless providers. Only about $14 million could be accounted for. Larry Marino on The Answer with breaking news and talk you can trust. The United States has the best military in the world. U.S. Central Command says an F-A Super Hornet from the USS Abraham Lincoln, based out of San Diego, used a precision munition to stop an oil tanker that attempted to enter an Iranian port. Authorities say the jet disabled the tanker by hitting its engineering and steering spaces. These brave men and women serving overseas are protecting our U.S. interests in the Gulf. Won't you say thank you for Father's Day and 4th of July? 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
18: Did the time come for you to be your own man and take on the world? And you did. But somewhere along the line, you changed. You stopped being you. You let people stick a finger in your face and tell you you're no good. And when things got hard, you started looking for something to blame, like a big shadow. Let me tell you something you already know. The world ain't all sunshine and rainbows. It's a very mean and nasty place, and I don't care how tough you are, it will beat you to your knees and keep you there permanently if you let it. You, me, or nobody is gonna hit as hard as life. But it ain't about how hard you hit. It's about how hard you can get hit and keep moving forward. How much you can take and keep moving forward. That's how winning is done. Now, if you know what you're worth, now go out and get what you're worth. But you gotta be willing to take the hits and not pointing fingers saying you ain't where you wanna be because of him or her or anybody. Cowards do that, and that ain't you. You're better than that.

0: this is Ed Hoffman, and welcome to the main event. I open up with that movie scene from the movie Rocky Balboa from 2006. Everybody I know that's seen it loves that scene. But you know what? I see so many people in this country that just apparently they forgot. It's like 9/11 in September. We're going to be at our 25th anniversary. And I know the 24th anniversary was like no big deal. They just kind of forgot how they felt that day. And of course, there's lots of people here that weren't even born on that day when that happened. But it's turned into what Pearl Harbor Day is. And I see that everybody just wants to point fingers and blame their problems on somebody else. Nobody wants to take responsibility. You see all these movie stars and sports figures that have an opinion on politics, have an opinion on Donald Trump, have an opinion on anything that they don't have any freaking knowledge of. You know, for those of us that have been financially successful that aren't movie stars and aren't sports heroes, we worked and worked and we made some good decisions and good decision, bad decision. As long as you got most of your decisions right, but you go forward and you fall back, and you slowly get wiser and wiser to where you're not making those same mistakes or misjudgments. But that's not today. We need to get back to that. We need to get back to being responsible for our own selves and looking through clear glasses, not rose-colored glasses. Well, hey, you know, I shouldn't have to work this hard. I work at McDonald's for 40 hours. I should be able to support my whole family on that. That's not true. So if you know what you're worth, then go out and get what you're worth. And that's not at McDonald's. That's my rant for the day. That's my rant so far to start out the day anyway. I'm qualifying people for loans all the time. And, you know, they say, well, you know, here's what I made. I say, yeah, but if I show your tax returns, you took a big loss on this over here. I got to take that off. So you didn't make that much money. So I got to exclude the tax returns and just use your W-2s. Yeah, but I make a lot more money than that. Well, but you don't show it. If I look at your credit report, I say, hey, you make pretty good money because you're paying all your mortgages, your mortgage and your car payments and your credit card payments on time. And how do you do that if you're making $1,500 a month? I don't know. So it's become epidemic. I think I'm one of very small percentage of people that doesn't cheat on their taxes. Maybe it's because I've gone toe-to-toe with the IRS back in the 90s, in 97 or 98, and it wasn't pretty. And that's a tough opponent you don't want to have to go up against. So anyway, that's my rant. I'm going to talk about everything that's going on this week. I'm not going to say much about Iran because it seems to be changing every single day. I will say this, that Trump stopping the bombing on Iran because they think they're close to a deal, just a waste. I support President Trump. Go take Kargylin. Get this over with. 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They're not going to make a deal because you can't get a good deal from a bad guy. 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And whether you're looking to refinance a piece of property that you own or purchase a piece of property that you like to own, or you want to look into one of them reverse mortgage things that everybody's talking about, then 855-640-2020 or edhoffman.net. Team Ed Hoffman logo. We'll do the cyber thing. 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Apparently there's more Ed Hoffmans than me, and there's more shows called The Main Event other than mine. But if you put them both in there, you'll see me, and you can subscribe for free. Once a week, I record on Friday mornings. It uploads Friday afternoon, and it'll download to your device shortly thereafter, and you can listen to it whenever it's convenient. If you have comments on the show, send me an email to ed@edhoffman.net. So anyway, let's get on with the updates to everything. Well, the governor's election finally has been determined. Who will run against Javier Becerra in November? And only took 7 days. As we'll talk about, California is the only state where election day comes and they still receive ballots for 7 days after that. And from what I've heard on some posts, it's 7 business days after that. Hey, the Postal Service is not that slow. So it brings a lot of opportunity for fraud, which we'll talk about in a second here. But yes, Republican Steve Hilton and Becerra will face off in the general election. I sure as hell don't want Javier Becerra to be our governor, but the Steve Hilton people have been so vile and so mean and so insulting to everybody who supported Bianco. And I'm not really feeling comfortable voting for him either, but we'll see if they lay off long enough before November and let some of us Bianco people be calm and not feel that we want to retaliate. With 91% of the votes in, the results as of Wednesday were as follows. Javier Becerra, 27.9%. Steve Hilton, 25%. Tom Steyer, 22.5%. And Chad Bianco, 10.2%. Hard to believe that there was such a low percentage for Chad Bianco when he was leading all the polls before Trump endorsed Steve Hilton without ever even talking to Chad Bianco. But we've seen this game before in 2018 when he endorsed John Cox instead of Travis Allen. So anyway, California will be California, and that's why California, most of the money's moving out of California. You know, I asked Chad, he goes, hey, you've got so many rich people in this state that have just left. And I said, yeah, well, that's what the Democrats drove us to. So here's what Hilton said Tuesday when the results showed he had permanently advanced to the second place.
1: Finally, we get a result. It's only a week after Election Day. That's fast for California. Anyway, the good news is that we're going to have a chance for change in November, a new direction instead of another 4 years of the insanity. So very happy, but we've got work to do.
0: Yeah, we have a chance for change. I don't know how much change it'll be if Hilton gets elected, because I don't really know if he's really a Republican. I suspect he isn't. Because I know anybody who's a Republican that sleeps with a Democrat, you can't lie and say your wife's opinion and statements don't influence your actions. But we'll see. I'm sure Mr. Hilton will be happy to hear about a new law signed by the current governor this week from Palm Springs Desert Sun on Wednesday. California law inspired by Chad Bianco case restricts ballot seizures. Governor Gavin Newsom has signed a bill aiming to establish more protections over California's elections. Not protections from fraud, just protections. The proposal emerged after Riverside County Sheriff Chad Bianco seized more than 500,000 ballots earlier this year as part of an investigation into alleged voting fraud or irregularities. We sure don't want to check into those things when someone says, you know, we got whistleblowers that say Tim Walz knew what was going on, and we got whistleblowers that say this and say that. We certainly don't want to follow those allegations up, because that might keep the Democrats from being able to continue their fraud. Back to the article. With California's election in full swing, the new law took effect immediately, prohibiting law enforcement officers from gaining access to voting machines, voter rolls, or other voting technology held by election officials, except if the officers have a court order. Wow, that's leadership. Let's make sure Democrats can cheat and make it harder for anybody to prove it. Pretty disgusting. It's, you know, California is the greatest location with the greatest weather. We're an hour from the beach and we're an hour from skiing. We have everything here, including the traffic and the smog. But we just can't prove anybody is playing straight. One more blip from the article. The new law also comes as President Trump has continued to spread unfounded allegations of election fraud and push for more federal oversight into how states conduct their elections. Wow. President Trump was asked about these supposedly, quote-unquote, unfounded allegations when he sat down with Meet the Press on Sunday in Wisconsin, in a barn in the middle of a rainstorm. You're going to hear him talk about California, but he's not talking about the governor's race. He's talking about the mayoral race in L.A., which we'll get to next. But let's hear from the president first. This back and forth started when Meet the Press host Kristen Welker asked him about his now-defunct $1.8 billion anti-weaponization fund for January 6 participants. That led to Trump to talk about 2020 election being rigged, which turned into arguing about California, the only state where it takes a full week to get election results, thanks to every address getting a mail-in ballot, unmanned drop boxes everywhere, and ballot harvesting being the norm.
2: Listen to me.
3: Let's talk
2: There's
3: about
2: tremendous
3: Todd
2: evidence. There's nothing
3: it's
2: but
3: not
2: evidence.
3: Been presented
2: the election
3: in a
2: was
3: court
2: rigged.
3: Of law.
2: It was a dirty election.
3: Mr.
2: And it's
3: President,
2: happening again right now in California.
3: You never presented evidence.
2: It's happening
3: the
2: right now in California. Right now, it's looking. Look at what's
3: Where's
2: happening
3: the
2: in California.
3: To that?
2: It's
3: the
2: 4 days.
3: Are doing well in California.
2: California, it's. No, they're not. They're dropping fast because it's a rigged election. Let me tell you, it's 4 days. And they aren't even close
3: well,
2: to coming
3: they,
2: up
3: that's
2: with
3: how they count
2: You know
3: the
2: why
3: votes
2: they're doing that? Because they're cheating on the election.
3: There's what do you have evidence they're, to support
2: all
3: that?
2: All I have to do is look. All
3: but,
2: I have to do is
3: that's
2: look.
3: That's not evidence.
2: And I listen. And I listen to people. But, and let's see what happens.
3: But, sir, that's not evidence.
2: Do you think it's appropriate
3: that's how they that count they the votes
2: Do you think it's appropriate that they have an election and 5 days later they're nowhere close to picking
3: State
2: a winner?
3: State local officials acknowledge they are slow. They're urging.
2: No, they're crooked.
3: They're urging
2: they're crooked.
3: The votes to be counted quickly. That's how they
2: they're
3: vote in
2: crooked,
3: California.
2: They're crooked, just like you're crooked. Your press is crooked. And Meet the Press is crooked. You know that these elections are rigged. Your network knows that they're rigged. Your one-sided, crooked networks. All right, let's call it quits because I've had enough. Thank you, darling. Have a good
3: Mr.
2: time.
3: Mr. President, let's please. I traveled all the way to Wisconsin.
2: I've sat in the rain for an hour. On and off in the rain, and I've given you enough time. You ought to straighten out your press because you know what?
3: Mr. President,
2: a country can never be great with a dishonest press.
0: Yep, you heard her say, you never presented any evidence in a court of law. That's not because there was no evidence. It's because the courts, you had various organizations suing multiple states for election fraud and irregularities. And the judge said, okay, well, you can't prove standing, so we're not going to hear this case. So meaning that, hey, you know, if some Republican organization says, hey, we're suing for this to present the evidence of the fraud, they say, well, how did you get hurt from this? And if you can't prove that there was damages, then you have no standing. But we know there was plenty of evidence. Remember in Nevada, they did a dig down and thousands of people voted that were registered at casinos. They live at casinos. Thousands of people were registered that they live in vacant lots in Las Vegas. Thousands of people had multiple names, multiple ballots, and voted them all. Thousands of people were deceased. Dead people were voting still. In Pennsylvania, they had an eyewitness of a guy who hauled ballots in his diesel rig from New York to drop them off in Pennsylvania to be counted. Why would you have ballots in New York that are for Pennsylvania? And he was just told, hey, just leave the trailer here. We'll unload it. And so they tried to keep him away from seeing the actual fraud. But say, why are you driving from New York to go to the Pennsylvania registrar of voters? Also in California, we know for a fact people were multi-registered. You know, Edwin Hoffman, Ed Hoffman, Eddie Hoffman, Edwin B. Hoffman, Eddie B. Hoffman. Could have done it any number of ways. And it's just, we know that the election was rigged. We watched Trump being up by 300,000 votes when we went to sleep at 2 o'clock in the morning watching the results, and when we woke up 3 hours later, they were neck and neck, him and Biden. I don't think that's possible. Wait, you stopped counting at two. How did 3 hours later, 300,000 more votes for Biden and none for Trump came in? I'm going to have to call BS on that. Let's talk about the fraud in the LA mayoral election. The president is right. It's abundantly clear that the L.A. mayoral race was rigged in order to edge out newcomer Spencer Pratt, the former reality star who ran as Republican and was clearly making a splash while doing it. Pratt ran on a platform of two major talking points. One, how badly Mayor Karen Bass fumbled the wildfire response, in which he and his wife lost their house. And two, the out-of-control homelessness in L.A., which is obviously impossible to deny. Of course, Karen Bass said, oh, but the homelessness has gone down 18%. Sorry. How do you prove that? Pratt raised a lot of money in grassroots campaign with the help of wealthy donors who share his concerns, and he has said plenty of well-known people have told him that they're behind him. They just didn't want to say so publicly, because in L.A., if you admit that you're a conservative, everybody in your business will ostracize you. You know, I know Siaka Massakoi, who you see him on TV from time to time. He's an actor on Babylon Bee. He mentioned that he was on a TV series, and once they found out he was a Republican, they canceled him. They fired him. And he hadn't been able to get any work since. I know he found the Babylon Bee, so I'm sure he's doing well. I saw him on TV the other day, and he sounds great. But anyway, Pratt was all but certain to take second place on Tuesday night when the results showed Bass with 34.8%, Pratt with 30.4%, and City Councilwoman Nithya Raman at 22.3%. And then, as if by magic, the votes for Raman surged over the next week as, quote, every vote was counted. So by Tuesday of this week, with 95% of the votes counted, the results were Karen Bass, 34.3%, Nithya Raman, 29%, Spencer Pratt, 25.5%. I'm having a hard time believing we had such a comeback like that. And you basketball fans are going to say, look at the Knicks, we're down 29 points in the third quarter the other night, and they came back and won it. I don't think elections work like that. If you took 50% of the votes and Spencer Pratt got 30% of them, the other 50% should be about the same. And of course, that was days after Nithya Raman had already conceded. Even she knew Pratt was beating her before this happened. And how did this happen? I think we all know the answer from California Post on Tuesday. Bombshell photo unveils damning Nithya Raman link with homeless voters as fury erupts over L.A. ballot count. Thousands of homeless voters were registered to vote at L.A. shelters, despite many not living there or the facilities not having any beds. Well, if they don't have any beds, how do people live there? And as Spencer Pratt was eliminated by Nithya Raman in the mayor's race on Monday night, it can be revealed that one drop-in center that received $600,000 from the socialist candidate had 185 registered voters at the address that offers no accommodations, no beds, but they have 185 people living there. That doesn't seem right. The revelations have prompted U.S. Attorney Bill Saley to say he will investigate the concerns uncovered by the Post and follow the evidence to see if the law has been broken. A review of records shows 7,600 voters tied to homeless shelters and service providers. Among them was St. Joseph Center in Venice, a homeless services drop-in center with 185 registered voters tied to its address. The organization received a $600,000 taxpayer-funded grant awarded by Raman while she chaired the city council's Housing and Homelessness Committee. The $600,000 to this homeless shelter didn't come from Raman's campaign, didn't come from Raman, it came from taxpayers that she had control of. Can you see how this works? Politicians want votes. They want people to do them favors, and so they just use our tax money to pay people off. The Post contacted her campaign and the center seeking comment regarding the relationship between the council member and the organization, but has not heard back. However, a photograph showing Raman presenting a $600,000 check was taken down from its website following our inquiries. Wow. We don't want anybody to know that she's supporting voter fraud, but we all know that. Oh, yeah, nothing to see here. Okay, back to the article. Martin Rowe, a homeless man living in Venice, told the Post he was registered to vote during an outreach effort outside a Ralph's grocery store. They asked all the questions, Rowe said. They gave you a paper. So you can imagine you're going into the grocery store and there's a little table out there registering people and there's another table selling Girl Scout cookies. And the homeless people walk in because they panhandled a few dollars. They're trying to get what they can to eat. And they grab them and say, hey, are you registered to vote? No, I'm not registered to vote. okay, well, here's what we do. And we tell them everything that they need to put on the registration so that it goes through. And I don't know how they get their ballots if they live at a grocery store or at a homeless shelter. Maybe the homeless shelter has a mail collection facility, but they don't have any beds. The largest concentration of homeless voters was at the Midnight Mission in Skid Row, where voting records show 1,160 registrations. But its website shows it only has 84 beds for men and 36 for women. So that's a total of 120 beds. But they got 10 times that many people registered to vote there. Nothing to see here. One homeless man on Skid Row, Norman, said he witnessed voter registration efforts in the area for years and claims he had previously been paid to help sign up voters and that cigarettes were offered to some people during the drives. It was a big push to get a certain area of town registered for voting. Norman, who declined to give his last name, told the Post. And by certain area of town, he means Skid Row. There's another Post article that links to a bunch of TikTok videos where homeless people state they were paid $2 and $4 and $5 to vote for Karen Bass. There's even a guy that said he was registered in San Bernardino and he was told, oh, that didn't matter. What the hell? I don't understand. Hey, I'm registered in San Bernardino. I'm in L.A. and they registered me to vote again. So that doesn't sound like fraud. But those videos are a bit noisy, so we're not going to play them. You can check them out on a TikTok account called Lane Needs Spencer Pratt. And it doesn't end there, folks. They hit up mental health and substance abuse clinics, too. Voter registration records reviewed by the Post show more than 80 registered voters across four behavioral health and addiction treatment facilities. The Corner of Hope Mental Health Service Center, Volunteers of America Alcohol Services, Los Angeles Centers for Alcohol and Drug Abuse, and Homeless Healthcare Los Angeles Harm Reduction Center. The Post also identified 313 registered voters tied to addresses associated with the LA County Social Service facilities. So you go to social services facilities to get help and people get to live there? I don't think so. And they shouldn't be a mail drop-off thing for homeless people. U.S. Attorney Asaley said California has effectively decriminalized election fraud by removing basic fraud detections that are common in other states. Dirty voter rolls with no voter ID and unregulated ballot harvesting is an open invitation for bad actors to commit fraud. If California wants to restore public trust, we invite them to comply with federal law and allow us to audit its voter rolls. What are they afraid of? Well, they're afraid that if the truth comes out, they're not going to be able to continue rigging the elections for Democrats. I've got lots more to say, but I'm out of time for the first half of the main event. Stay tuned for 5 minutes, traffic, weather, sports, and commercials, and I'll be back with lots more. Hi, this is Ed Hoffman with United American Mortgage and host of the main event, heard weekends here on AM 590 The Answer. Well, the Federal Reserve has finally started slowly dropping the interest rates last month and are expected to do it again two more times before the end of the year. How does this affect mortgage rates? It affects them indirectly. 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
5: 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In fact, a story out of recent headlines, it says a U.S. military helicopter flying over the Strait of Hormuz went down Monday, but the two pilots on board are fine, President Trump said. It was unclear why the aircraft went down over the major shipping waterway, which has been a point of contention between the United States and Iran during their ongoing war. 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
5: The top federal prosecutor in Los Angeles suggests at least some California's primary election results are not legitimate. In an interview earlier this week, Bill Asaley said, quote, "We will be charging some people," unquote. He then estimated election fraud charges will be filed within the next 1 to 2 months. He said his office first needs election results to be certified so it can prove some of the allegations. Larry Marino on The Answer with breaking news and talk you can trust.
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0: 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So many people are in so much debt. I had one guy call me and said he needs to refinance. He had a seller carryback from when he bought his house 20 years ago, and he's been making interest-only payments on it for 20 years. And I pulled his credit, and I go, and he's got a ton of equity in this house. And I said, so you just want to pay off the second, or did you want to pay off any of this debt? He goes, oh, yeah, I thought I'd get a little bit out to pay a couple of accounts off. He's got 48 credit card accounts and a car payment that add up to $101,000. I said, you know what? We need to get rid of all this stuff and give you some relief because you're paying out everything that you're making. And he had to rent out half of his house to make ends meet. So I got him a loan to fix his credit, pay off everything, and then we're refinancing it into a permanent loan. And you know what? If you need someone to figure out your problems, 855-640-2020 or edhoffman.net, click on the Team Ed Hoffman logo. So anyway, in the first half, we're talking about voter fraud. And we're talking about the voter fraud specifically in the L.A. mayor race. And we talked about the article on Bill Saley saying that he's going after the bad actors. And I'll repeat this part. Dirty voter rolls with no voter ID and unregulated ballot harvesting is an open invitation for bad actors to commit fraud. So I agree with that 3,000%. Earlier this week, Saley tweeted something I think is pretty interesting. Listen to this. California is blocking federal audit of its voter rolls. California allows first-time voters to register using forms of ID that most Americans would find surprising, including a gym membership card, and some of them don't even have pictures on them, an employer ID card, credit or debit card. How do they know that even belongs to you? A prescription drug label. So you find an empty drug bottle in the trash somewhere, and you walk up and you register to vote. You're not even that person. Well, here, it has a name and it has an address on it. So that's me. Well, how do you get prescriptions without an ID? I don't know. And lastly, the insurance card. California provides free health insurance cards to undocumented immigrants. So California gives you an insurance card and then they let you register to vote with that. You're not even a legal citizen. I don't get it. So I've mentioned in the past that someone at DMV was asking a guy if he wanted to register to vote. He said, well, I'm not a citizen. She said, that doesn't matter. What the hell? These are state employees. Should be more protective of their state, don't you think? Anyway, so this is permitted, these weird ways to identify yourself, gym membership card, employer ID, credit or debit card, prescription label or insurance card. This is permitted when a voter fails to provide a social security number or driver's license at registration. Our office believes this policy deserves a closer look. You think? We also have serious concerns about how California maintains its voter rolls. There are open questions about whether the state is promptly removing deceased voters, people who have moved, and individuals convicted of disqualifying felonies. On top of that, California allows third parties to collect and turn in ballots on voters' behalf, a practice known as ballot harvesting, with few restrictions. This makes it difficult to track who actually received, completed, and submitted each ballot. Nope, no potential fraud there. And of course, if you get them from people that don't have any money, you just offer them a couple of cigarettes or $2 and they give you their ballot empty and you vote it for them. For over a year, the Department of Justice has been trying to audit California's voter rolls. Federal law gives the Attorney General the authority to review state voter files and confirm that only eligible U.S. citizens are voting in federal elections. This week, Speaker Johnson was asked by CNN's Manu Raju whether he agrees with President Trump on California's election procedures.
1: Speaking of fraud, the president keeps saying that there's election fraud in the California mayor's race. Is what evidence is there to prove that?
2: You tell me, Manu. They are counting votes weeks after the election. We have entire nations with huge populations, like India, that can count their votes in 24 to 40.
1: You're saying it's rigged like the president?
2: I'm not saying it's rigged. I'm saying it stinks to high heaven, and everybody knows that. Let's remove the appearance of impropriety. Let's have, what a concept, let's have votes on an election the day of the election. That's what many states are able to do. I think California is playing around with this.
1: But what evidence is there to prove that there was rigged?
2: Some of these efforts are so diabolical and so far upstream it is impossible to prove. But I think everybody knows instinctively something is wrong here. And that's a concern. We need people to believe in the integrity of our election system. It is critical to maintain a constitutional republic.
0: And I would say in California, a lot of people don't even vote because they don't believe it's legit. And think about this. They're not allowed to announce on TV any numbers on how people voted until the polls in the whole state are closed. But then they announce them, and okay, the polls close at 8 o'clock in California. You can get a postmark on a ballot up until midnight. Watch what happens every April 15th. You get lines and lines of cars dropping off their tax returns to get postmarked by April 15th. Well, I think it's pretty serious that they allow that. And because how easy would it be for a postal worker to postmark a bunch of empty ballot envelopes and with no ballots in them? And you say, would a federal worker do that? Well, if you offered them $10,000, would they do that? I would bet you wouldn't have a problem finding somebody to do that. Hey, we're going to run all these things through the postmarking machine, and we're going to hand them back to the people. And then they're going to go vote the ballots, as many as they need to win the Republican. And then they're going to drop them in the mail. And the postmark already says election day. So anyway, by the way, Steve Hilton has spoken out to say he wants an end to legal ballot harvesting. No more universal mail-in ballots and required voter ID and citizenship verification. And Fox News announces that like it's groundbreaking. Hey, Steve Hilton has these great policies he wants to do. You know, same thing that every other Republican wants, including people that don't run for office and the people that do run for office. Let's go on to the next subject, victory for the Nazi in Maine. Let's talk about in a primary with disappointing results, the Senate primary in Maine, where Graham Plattner, supposedly the Democrats' best hope for taking back the Senate, despite his Nazi tattoo, his history of abusing girlfriends, and his fondness for cheating on his wife using one of the grossest dating apps out there, won the primary by a landslide, taking a whopping 72% of the vote over sitting Governor Janet Mills, who dropped out in April despite Chuck Schumer backing her. Well, that's not surprising. We saw thousands of people vote for Eric Swalwell, who dropped out, and they still voted for him anyway because his name was on the ballot. So that's not too surprising, but the fact that people would actually checkmark this guy, he's not a good person. Here's Plattner giving his victory speech Tuesday night.
3: Redemption is not just some simple or easy destination. It's a journey. I've made mistakes in my life, mistakes that I regret, that I live with, and that I continue to learn from. And I'm still far from perfect. But every day I wake up and I try to be a little bit better and a little bit kinder than I was the day before.
0: Wow. Wouldn't it be good if his redemption was finished before he filed for candidacy to be elected? Wouldn't you think the Maine voters would be smarter than that? Well, hey, this guy's been cheating on his wife.

0: are political operatives who identify as Democratic Socialists of America. And they have managed to successfully recruit candidates to run as Democrats, including Dan Osborne running for Senate in Nebraska, and House member Summer Lee, who won Pennsylvania back in 2022. Wait till you hear the clip of this guy talking. You'll know why I said those last few sentences like that. The Wall Street Journal interviewed the couple last week, right before the New York Times story on Plattner's ex-girlfriends dropped. Listen to about 2.5 minutes of these weirdos, and remember, this is who's recruiting the candidates the Democrats are running now.
1: There's this whole world of people who've built careers out of the Democratic Party and its ecosystem, and who put out the kind of campaigns where a normal person can look at it and say, this looks and sounds like
2: How did you come to decide to come to Maine, and why Maine?
1: God, well, I mean, you know, I think it was the spring of 2025, and, you know, Susan Collins is an establishment politician who's been there forever, and it's very easy to hold her accountable for the problems that we face, unless we run somebody who is even more of an establishment politician and even more responsible for the problems we face.
2: How did you find Graham Plattner?
1: Well, so, I mean, we went through thousands and thousands of prospects. We, you know, through a number of means, you know, assessed just a huge amount of people. Then, you know, Leanne pulled up this video of this guy with an oyster farm. She pulled up his FEC history and saw, you know, the money he'd given to Bernie Sanders and, you know, some other people. That was enough information to know that we had the best prospect that we'd maybe ever seen.
2: At this point, you hadn't vetted Graham Plattner. You hadn't done a full scrub of who he is. How did you go about vetting him? And why did you?
1: We paid a nice firm a whole chunk of money and got some stuff back. Some of what you've seen on the news we got back, other stuff we didn't.
2: Did the vetting process turn up the tattoo that became so controversial?
1: No.
2: The Reddit posts, did that turn up in the vetting process?
1: The firm sent us a thing, and it had some of the posts, but it didn't have all of them.
2: And what did you think about that? How did you think your way through the fact that he had posted these things on social media?
1: I said none of this will or should stop him from becoming a U.S. Senator.
2: And what was your thinking there?
1: I think if what the voters wanted were people who were grown in vats and had never done or said anything that they might regret their entire lives, we'd have a very different country. Part of our thesis here is that people do not want their candidates grown in vats. They want people who are real human beings, and they want people who do not look and sound like the vat-grown people who've been leading this country off a cliff for the last century, and that was Graham.
0: We don't want people that were grown in a vat. You know, there's a lot of people that are normal human beings that don't cheat on their wives, have some kind of ethics and some character that you could get this guy. But you know, we looked at his FEC record, and he donated to Bernie Sanders. So we knew he had the best candidate. Give me a break. The fact that he supported Bernie Sanders is enough to say no. So you might remember last week when Chuck Schumer was asked whether he supported Plattner now that Governor Mills was out. He answered by repeating the zombie-like mantra, "We're gonna beat Susan Collins and take back the Senate." But what you might not know is that Schumer had personally recruited Janet Mills to run for the seat. She was his pick. From Politico back in October, Maine Governor Janet Mills joined her state's crowded Democratic Senate primary as the establishment favorite on Tuesday, aiming to flip Republican Senator Susan Collins' seat in a pivotal midterm. You'd think they'd want to flip a Republican seat that actual Republican. Susan Collins is far from being a hardcore Republican. Democrats view the seat as one of the top pickup opportunities. The only in a state Kamala Harris won in 2024, and Mills is among the few top-tier candidates Senate Minority Leader Chuck Schumer aggressively recruited to run this cycle. But first, the term-limited governor must contend with a competitive primary against a breakout candidate, Graham Plattner, an oyster farmer who announced

0: He has more than $3 million in the bank and already received the endorsement of Senator Bernie Sanders. No wonder that Schumer sounds so despondent when he's asked about Graham Platner. He's the Senate minority leader, and he has less power than a couple of weirdo socialists. Well, you don't want to think about Chuck Schumer. You want to go with our picks. But how did Platner get more than $3 million in his campaign? From Axios back in September, on September 30th, Platner, a 41-year-old first-time candidate, has the endorsement of Senator Bernie Sanders and is attracting large crowds at his event. Platner received donations from 80,000 individual donors with an average contribution of $31 each, which is a far cry from $3 million. Okay, so that doesn't add up. We also know he got $30,000 from pharmaceutical industry lobbyists. You know how all these drugs get pushed? The pharmaceutical lobbyists pay off candidates. And do you ever notice, if you watch Fox News or you watch any channel, the majority of the commercials are about drugs. It used to be we can't advertise cigarettes, but we allow them to advertise all these prescription drugs. And why is that? Because the pharmaceutical industry is the biggest donator to political campaigns. And the rest got unaccounted for. But it's been reported that Act Blue, the conduit through all through which all Democratic Party donations flow, bundled his donation into $1.9 million war chest. Think about that. You know, imagine if Win Red would actually support good candidates in California, like Chad Bianco, or if they'd actually donate to any Republican in California, we might have some good results and turn the greatest state in the country back to red. So that's how today's Democratic Party works, folks. President Trump was asked to comment on Platner in a White House press conference Wednesday.
1: They're the worst policy of anybody. I watched that thug that's up in Maine. He's a thug. And they're trying to make excuses for him. I mean, he's worse than any human being that's ever run for office, probably. I don't know him. I don't want to say bad, but I mean, nobody's ever had a record like that. And you'll have Schumer. He goes crazy over this or that. Or why are they talking about him? He said, well, we don't know, but this guy's got a rap sheet. I've never seen anything like it. He's a thug. I know thugs. I had to deal with thugs. This guy's a thug. He's a low-level thug. And he's running to be a senator. He must be laughing up his sleeve when he looks at these idiots going like Schumer. Well, he's okay. He's okay. He's not okay. Can you imagine if the Republicans had him?
2: Oh, my God.
1: What if we had him, John? So,
3: what would happen?
1: I really believe it. If it meant losing the Senate, you would not let that happen. And the excuses, they come up every day. Somebody comes forward with really proven stuff. Even his business, you know, he's not a businessman at all. His parents supported him. Guy's a loser.
0: Yeah, when he says his parents supported him, it's not like Trump's dad loaning him $1 million to get his business started. Platner's mom owns a restaurant, and that's his only customer that buys oysters from him. And the president was also asked about throwing his support behind Susan Collins, and he answered in the affirmative. In the traditional Trump style, he did not try to act like he really liked her. He's trying to be real, and here he is.
4: You mentioned the Senate race in Maine. Are you all in supporting Susan Collins? Does she have your full support and endorsement?
1: She does re-election? Because she's a sane woman. She's not my best friend at all. These guys are. I get along with, but I have some. But she's a sane person. And she's a person that never missed a vote in many years. I mean, she's like had 10,000 votes. She had 10,000 votes. She never missed a vote. Unfortunately, because sometimes she voted against me. You know, look, she's a sane woman, and she's a respected person. Maybe a little different ideology than me, but this guy is a thug. He's a fake thug. He's a phony. I've made a lot of money picking out phonies. He's a real phony. He's a bad person.
0: And as I often say, you can't get a good deal from a bad guy. So you put in Graham Platner in the Senate, and it's not going to be good because he's a thug. Anyway, let's go on to the last topic, ICE and CBP funding. You might recall that back in February, when the protests against ICE in Minnesota were turning deadly, Democrats refused to back more funding for ICE and Border Patrol, with the goal of forcing changes to the Trump administration's immigration enforcement tactics. You might also recall that no matter what changes were made, Democrats continued to refuse to fund the two agencies. We know that the One Big Beautiful Bill gave the two agencies a cash infusion of $75 billion, which insulated ICE during the last government shutdown. That infusion made ICE the highest funded federal law enforcement agency, which, considering we let in gazillions of illegal immigrants without any vetting, that seems justifiable. But it still left DHS without a regular annual funding that Congress is required to approve for all federal agencies. Thanks to the war in Iran and the midterm primary elections, we got a break from thinking too much about this. And that was fine, because the longest federal government shutdown ended after 75 days on April 30th, when Congress passed a bill that would fund DHS without funding ICE or the CBP, the only way Democrats would vote for it. But in a new development this week, on Tuesday, the House narrowly passed the Senate's clean bill fund ICE and Border Patrol for the next 3 years. But how narrowly? A vote of 214 to 212. All Republicans present voted yes, while Democrats present voted no. Independent Kevin Kiley voted no because the bill included no new ICE reforms. The bill directs $70 billion in the Department of Homeland Security for ICE and CBP, sealing up their funding for the rest of President Trump's term. Here's Homeland Security Secretary Mark Wayne Mullen on the significance of this development.
2: Well, first of all, we're able to pay everybody. This is super exciting for all of us. We have employees at ICE and CBP that have been, in South and Central America that haven't been paid since February. This is amazing. They were still showing up and working every single day. I had other cabinet members that was helping us out in areas that they could. Maybe they would do special assignments for them while they were overseas with the State Department or with different agencies, was helping put some money in their pocket. But the fact that these guys and gals still showed up every single day and worked will tell you that they are truly committed to keeping our home land and our shores safe every single day. Now that, because thanks to President Trump and his forward thinking, saying, why don't we just go ahead and take it off the table for my entire presidency, fund them fully for 3 years, which means that now we won't have the Democrats threatening to shut down Immigration Customs Enforcement, which is ICE, or shutting down our Custom and Border Protection, which is, you know, protects our borders. They can't do that anymore. They can't use that as a leverage against the American people and against President Trump. So this is a major victory for President Trump and DHS.
0: So does this mean we're free from a threat of shutdowns for the rest of the year? Not so fast. From Politico on Wednesday, Republicans just took ICE spending fights off the table. It won't end shutdown threats. Republicans just solved an immediate crisis with a party line vote to fund immigration enforcement agencies into 2029. But that hardly improves the chances of avoiding a shutdown for the rest of the government. Lawmakers in both parties say the odds of another federal funding lapse are unimproved, if not heightened, by the GOP's move to fund President Trump's immigration and border security efforts for 3 years through the party line budget reconciliation process. The September 30th government shutdown deadline, less than 4 months away, hits just weeks before the November elections that will determine which party controls the House and Senate next year. This electoral uncertainty was already complicating cross-party negotiations to fund federal agencies. It's not helpful, for sure, Washington Senator Patty Murray, the Senate's top Democratic appropriator, told reporters this week of the GOP's party line gambit. It makes it very difficult for us moving forward. Republicans' move to stiff-arm Democrats has further soured the negotiations to fund the government and raised concerns of more my way or the highway ultimatums for members on both sides. Well, that's kind of because Democrats' attitude of anything Trump says doesn't go. So anyway, I'm all out of time for this episode of The Main Event. So thanks for listening. My name's Ed Hoffman, and I'll be back again with you next week.
3: Hi, this is Ed Hoffman with United American Mortgage and host of The Main Event, heard weekends here on AM 590 The Answer. Well, the Federal Reserve has finally started slowly dropping the interest rates last month and are expected to do it again two more times before the end of the year. 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
13: I'm Paul Stevens. Looks like we may be getting closer to a peace deal between the U.S. and Iran. Both sides saying different things, though.
14: Iranian media says billions in sanctions relief would be available up front at the signing. The Trump administration says not so fast. Vice President J.D. Vance says Iran will not be receiving any cash up front or sanctions relief for signing the Memorandum of Understanding.
13: Fox's Lucas Tomlinson at the White House. A kid's lemonade stand in Boston robbed. The hunt is on for the suspects.
15: Cops say two children were engaged in the time-honored American tradition of setting up a table and selling lemonade when a pair of suspects robbed their sales, reported to be about $50. Authorities say the suspects are themselves young, about 14 and 11 years old.
13: And that is Fox's Eric Sean with that update. 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
12: The Answer. Breaking news.
16: Spencer Pratt has broken his silence after failing to advance to the November runoff in the race for Los Angeles mayor. Pratt posted a video.
17: I think he can get rid of me that easily? I know a lot of dim-witted jerks thought I was in this for a grift, that I was going to roll up and leave town if I didn't get into City Hall. Hey, morons, I didn't get in this for political power. I got in this to expose this corrupt machine, and nothing has changed.
16: Says he's spoken with several business owners who will be leaving L.A. now that either Bass or Rahman will be mayor. Larry Marino in the Answer Newsroom.
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27: Is your retirement a source of peace in your life, or is it a source of stress? Are you wondering what's going to happen to you in retirement, or do you know what's going to happen? I'm here to tell you that there is life without financial stress. It is possible to have peace of mind for the miles ahead. And if you'd like a lifetime income account that isn't wasted away by fees, that comes with upfront bonuses of up to 10% or more, that will never show any losses from the market, no matter how far the market falls, and also has a minimum guaranteed growth of up to 9% a year for the first 10 years, then give us a call right now at 909-321-9737. That's 909-321-9737. And make sure you ask how you can receive a free copy of our 115-page conservative investor book. That's 115 pages of everything your broker doesn't want you to know about how to create true lifetime income and how to have peace in your life throughout retirement. That number again is 909-321-9737, or you can simply text the word income, I-N-C-O-M-E, to the same number, 909-321-9737. That's 909-321-9737. You see, too many people at or close to retirement are spending way too much time being worried about what is going to happen with their retirement money instead of planning what they're going to do with it. The entire concept of retirement is based on a period of time where you're supposed to enjoy the fruits from your labor, from all of the hard work that you did throughout your entire life. You know, they say it's over 90,000 hours that you would have completed in your working years prior to moving into your retirement years. And when you move to retirement, that's the time to really enjoy the rest of your life, to enjoy the hard work that you put in with your spouse, with your grandchildren, your children, to be able to travel the world, do everything that you've always wanted to do. But unfortunately, many of you spend your mornings and days reading or watching the news and trying to figure out how to keep your dreams from being killed by the market or taxes or inflation or political events or black swan events like COVID-19 and the coronavirus. You've decided to take the stance of an ostrich. Somehow you're hoping that if you keep your head in the sand, then everything will get better. Many of you have your entire life savings parked inside money market accounts, CDs, or even under your mattress. After all, you think, well, it's safe there, right? Well, is it really safe? I mean, think about it. Not only are you potentially earning anywhere from 0 to 1% return on those investments, but the opportunity cost is probably much higher than that. In fact, just through inflation alone, the purchasing power of those dollars is dwindling every single day. And so you're right. It is safe. You can't lose it as long as it's under the mattress, but it's actually doing nothing to help you guarantee a lifetime of income. So give me a call right now and ask about our Income Maximizer program at 909-321-9737. That's 909-321-9737. And we'll show you how, for the purpose of lifetime income, you can open an account that will give you up to a 10% bonus. What does that mean? That means if you have a $200,000 IRA or a $500,000 IRA, you potentially can have an immediate $50,000 bonus added to your income account that's designed to create a private pension, a pension that will guarantee you income every year for the rest of your life and for the rest of the life of your spouse. And we'll even show you how to get a guaranteed rate of up to 9% year after year after year from your initial deposit towards a lifetime of income that you can never outlive. And get this, you can even make sure your lifetime income covers not only the life of your spouse, but if something were to happen to both of you, the remaining cash in your account transfers directly to your beneficiaries with no questions asked. Wouldn't you like to know that your spouse and your children and your grandchildren are taken care of long after you're gone? Wouldn't you like to know that you never have to worry about how, you never have to worry if you'll ever outlive your money again? And I'll take it one step further. What if you never had to worry about how you would pay for long-term care? You see, statistics say that 70% of seniors age 65 and older will experience some type of long-term care event in their lifetime. And typically, especially here in California, those costs for long-term care can be in the hundreds of thousands of dollars per year. So I ask clients all of the time, if something happened to you tomorrow and you needed to have long-term care, where would you want to receive the care? At home, in an assisted living facility, or in a nursing facility? And 9 times out of 10, maybe 10 times out of 10, everyone says at home. And, you know, I would say the exact same thing. The question then becomes, though, how do you pay for it? Because Medicare typically won't cover all of the cost. Your traditional health insurance typically will not cover all of the cost. So which asset will you have to spend down first in order to cover those costs? We've seen it absolutely ravage the life savings of people that in otherwise were great savers, did everything right, except they forgot to plan for long-term care. So if that's something that concerns you today, then give us a call right now at 909-321-9737. That's 909-321-9737, or simply text the word income, I-N-C-O-M-E, on your phone to the same number, 909-321-9737. That's 909-321-9737.
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27: You should know that I do not get any of your money. The highly rated companies I work with pay me directly, and 100% of your money goes to work for you on day one. So why go backwards when you can always go forwards? Why worry about a recovery or how long it takes you to get back to even when you never have to lose money in the first place? You know, principal protection is what you should be focused on as you move closer to retirement. You worked hard to get to where you are today. In some cases, you know, experts say that you spend 90,000 hours working in prior to retirement. You know, that's what it takes to get you to retirement, 90,000 hours of working. Why would you ever want to go backwards and waste all of that time spent by trying to recover in the 4 or 5 years prior to when you retire or after you've already retired? You know, back in 2008, unfortunately, a lot of people had to learn a new term, and it was called going back to work. It's not something that they wanted to do, but it was something that they were forced to do because they didn't take the steps necessary to protect their assets. You know, as a child, did you ever play with dominoes? You remember stacking them up side by side, sometimes spending hours to get them lined up perfectly. Now, as I got older, I actually learned how to play the game itself. But as a child, I remember just stacking them up one by one and, you know, having the entire family room floor covered with these little black blocks, waiting for the moment when all of my hard work, persistence and dedication would pay off. I remember having a master plan that could only result in the pleasure of seeing my accomplishment pay off as I tipped my final domino over, and you know how great it would be to see all of them fall in perfect order just as I had planned. So now back to reality. Halfway through building my work of art, somebody would come along and, you know, destroy my elaborate plans by kicking over my dominoes, or, you know, I'd hit one by mistake and everything would just go, you know, falling all over the floor. But isn't that just like retirement exposed to stock market risk? You know, many brokers and financial planners use elaborate and expensive software programs to show you how your money invested with them will build a retirement you can count on. And you know, many companies, they'll tell you to put your money into 401ks, and by the time you're 65, everything will work out. Well, if that were true, then the majority of Americans would be prepared for retirement, whereas we know statistics say that's not even close to being the case. So are your dominoes in a row, right? All you have to do is trust in your stocks, bonds, your mutual funds, and someday you'll be able to tip over your last domino. And many retirees were thinking just that back in 1982, and again in 1986, and in 1990, 1998, between 2000 to 2003, or even 2008. These are all years not too long ago when the stock market decided to kick over your retirement plans. How would you like to have dominoes, though, that don't fall down? Aren't you tired of starting your retirement plans over? Aren't you tired of taking one step forward, then taking two steps backwards? Isn't it time to discover no market risk retirement strategies? Isn't it time to truly understand how to get peace of mind for the miles ahead, how to protect your retirement and protect you and your spouse so that if something were to happen to one of you, the surviving spouse would be well taken care of for the rest of their life as well? That's what these strategies are all about. And if you give me a call right now, I can show you how to keep your retirement safe. And well, you may say, well, you know, I can't just stick it under the mattress or, you know, stick it into a CD or savings account where I'm only earning a half or maybe 1 or 2%. Absolutely not. We don't want you to do that either. What we do want to do is show you how you can safely grow your assets in some years when the markets are doing very well, potentially receive double digit returns. But more importantly, in the years where the markets are going in the wrong direction, in the years where there's uncertainty and volatility, kind of like what we're experiencing right now, in those years, you want to have guarantees in your portfolio that you can never lose a dollar, that you can never go backwards again. And for that bucket of money, the money that you'll need to count on to provide income for you and your spouse as you move into retirement and into the later years of your life, for that bucket of money, we want to show you how to protect it and potentially get returns. So in other words, it looks like this. When the markets go up, you make money. When the markets go down, you never lose a dime. Isn't that a much better option than constantly worrying about if you lost $20,000 this month or if you're going to gain $30,000 back next month? We want to show you how to have consistency and peace of mind every single month, every single year for the rest of your life. So give me a call right now at 909-321-9737. That's 909-321-9737. You can even actually receive a free copy of my new book, Protecting Your Assets with Tax-Free Long-Term Care. It's a consumer's guide on how to create tax-free income using your IRA or other retirement accounts to make sure that a bad situation or unexpected situation like the need to move into a nursing home or assisted living facility or even some type of home care scenario, that it does not drain your retirement savings and move you into bankruptcy. That phone number is 909-321-9737. And we'll even show you no market risk planning strategies that can pay you up to a 10% bonus on your deposit. So in other words, a $500,000 IRA could receive a $50,000 bonus just simply for opening and starting your account. And we'll also show you how to participate in the upside potential of the stock market while simultaneously avoiding any of the downside risk so that you will be protected 100% from any type of stock market losses. So give us a call right now at 909-321-9737. That's 909-321-9737.
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26: 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I can even show you a way to eliminate the fees and charges normally associated with most retirement accounts. We offer all of our listeners a complimentary, no-cost, no-obligation retirement analysis that could change your financial life for the better. So give me a call anytime at 909-321-9737. That's 909-321-9737. Someone's available to answer your calls now or any day of the week. And if you're one of the first 10 callers to today's show, I'll even provide you with an in-depth, no-obligation income report that will map out your retirement income for the next 20 to 30 years. You see, when you retire, the question you should ask yourself is who's going to sign your paychecks? While you were working, your employer signed your paychecks. In retirement, you know the government will possibly pay for one or sign one of your checks. We call that Social Security, but we also know that that's normally not enough for the average family to live on, the average retired couple to live on. So who will sign your other paychecks in retirement? The paychecks that you need to make sure your fixed living expenses are paid for and your quality of life does not suffer in retirement. You see, there's a thing called paychecks and playchecks. We want to make sure that your paychecks are secure and your playchecks are available to you to enjoy your retirement, to be able to travel the world, to be able to spend time with your grandkids, to go fishing, to go golfing, to go on that next cruise, take a trip to Paris. That's what your playchecks are for. But your paychecks, they need to come from a secure source that offers you income every month, every year for the rest of your life that you cannot outlive. You see, it is possible to participate in the upside of the market and be 100% protected from market declines. I have products with contractual guarantees that you'll never see a loss because of a market decline and never experience any more guaranteed losses due to high broker fees and charges. I can even show you how you can achieve an annual compounded growth rate of up to 7.5% or more inside a lifetime income account to protect your income for the future. If you could convert some of your current retirement savings into something that would never lose value in the marketplace and still realize gains from the market, would this be of interest to you? Would that benefit you and give you peace of mind, allow you to sleep better at night? Is your money currently in the market? Are you happy with the huge amount of risk that you're currently taking? Because the reality is that the market goes up and the market goes down. So can you really afford to have all of your life savings at risk, especially right now, as we're coming to the end of the longest bull market in American history? You see, many financial professionals agree that for those retired or nearing retirement, no more than 10% of your funds should be at risk in equities exposed to risk of loss and 0% after 70 years old. Your average broker may not like this type of advice, but you don't hear your broker saying very much when the market crashes. You know, too many of you have the majority of your funds at risk, but if you listen to someone like, say, for example, Jim Cramer from Mad Money fame, he wrote in his book that the average investor will lose money in the market and especially should not be in mutual funds as you move closer to retirement.
27: Our guaranteed retirement strategies ensure that our clients' accounts only continue to grow and never suffer market losses, putting to work what some call the eighth wonder of the world, and that's the miracle of compounding. This allows our clients the peace of mind and security of not only living the retirement they've always dreamed of, but also being able to leave a legacy for their families even after they're gone. If you'd like to learn more, then give me a call right now for our free no-obligation retirement analysis and income report that will map out how much income you can expect to receive every year for the rest of your life, regardless of market conditions, regardless if the market is up or if the market is down. We like to call it our all seasons portfolio because it prepares you for all the storms that the market may throw your way over the next 20, 25, or 30 years. You'll also get a free copy of our report that will show you the five things that you must do in order to protect your retirement during the next market correction. So give me a call right now at 909-321-9737 or text the word market to the same number. That's 909-321-9737. Because the day that you step into retirement is your moment of truth. It's the moment when you can realize firsthand the difference between ordinary planning with banks and brokers and our advanced planning. With our no market risk planning, we replace market uncertainty and volatility with principal guarantees and principal protection. We replace excessive fees and commissions with no fees, and not a single penny of our compensation comes out of your money. We maximize our clients' returns with actuary-proven and historically audited returns that are allowing our clients to earn 2 to 3 and sometimes as much as 4 times or more what a typical CD or money market account would earn. And in many cases, the performance of our strategies significantly outperform the market with no risk of market losses. Aren't you ready for retirement security? If you're at retirement or near retirement, or even if you're already retired, give me a call right now at 909-321-9737. That's 909-321-9737, or text the word market to 909-321-9737, and we'll rush you a copy of our free report to show you the five things that you must do to protect your assets and keep them safe during the next market recession. That's 909-321-9737. Well, that's all the time I have for this week. But before I go, I want you to know that I sleep at night knowing that none of my clients have ever lost a single penny to market risk. I want you to sleep at night too. Until next time at the same time, I'm Billy Miles, reminding you to stay safe for the miles ahead.
25: 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It is important that you read all insurance contract disclosures carefully before making a purchase decision. 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
20: The United States has the best military in the world. U.S. Central Command says an F-A Super Hornet from the USS Abraham Lincoln, based out of San Diego, used a precision munition to stop an oil tanker that attempted to enter an Iranian port. Authorities say the jet disabled the tanker by hitting its engineering and steering spaces. These brave men and women serving overseas are protecting our U.S. interests in the Gulf. Won't you say thank you for Father's Day and 4th of July? 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We've received a couple $1,000 gifts so far, and that is amazing. 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The phone's a little slow, so we need your help. 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
0: California voters may soon choose whether to make higher taxes on wealthy residents permanent to support public education. The California Children's Education and Health Care Protection Act of 2026 would keep in place tax rates for high-income earners that voters first approved in 2012. The tax rates affect people earning between $360,000 and $721,000, depending on their filing status. Larry Marino in the Answer Newsroom.
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22: Anytime that we have an opportunity to present love and compassion for those who did not make it home, it's important.
21: They don't have the comforts we do. They don't have the things that are in those care packages, and it's like a little piece of home coming to them.
22: They are on duty 24/7. Their conditions are not what we would like them to be, but they have chosen to walk that walk.
3: And I got another note that was really short. It was like on a half sheet of paper. It's one of my favorite things that I've ever received.
22: I have heard them say it was like Christmas with a bunch of kids. I wish you could see the smiles you have put on our faces.
4: We have troops in harm's way all across the globe. And most of the time, we don't even hear about the danger they're in and what they're doing.
22: We don't know the love that is in that package.
4: The only contact they have sometimes is with what your listeners and our supporters send them. Otherwise, they don't hear from anybody. They don't know that anybody appreciates them. They don't know anybody's praying for them. They don't know anybody that cares about them. Boosts morale, boosts safety, and saves lives.
22: We are telling them, we acknowledge you. We know that you're there. We appreciate what you're doing.
3: One thing that I always like to remind people, and what we see every single year, is we have so many families, so many supporters out there that actually dedicate in honor and memory of their loved ones. We have so many families that have given everything.
22: Oh, everybody stopped their work when they saw the Girl Scout cookies.
4: Morale can decline because they want to be home and want to be with their families. But all these holidays do that. That's the time when we really need to do something to get their attention, to make them realize Americans are with you.
22: They are so special. We think care package.
20: Welcome in. This is Troopathon, and I'm Larry Marino, and we are quickly moving through the month of June. Father's Day, and then 4th of July coming up, Independence Day. 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
2: My guest survived the 9/11 attacks in New York City. He was actually in one of the towers. Richard Hannaford. He's on the board of Troopathon, and he joins us for his very special story on why he takes part.
5: Well, hi, Larry. Thank you for having me. My goodness, it's an honor.
2: Yeah. You went through a lot in your life, and we will share a bit of that story in a moment. But as we are quickly approaching Father's Day, then 4th of July, Independence Day, this can be a tough time for our troops who are far from home and missing out on all the celebrations, all the fun, right?
5: Oh, absolutely. And that's, you know, what that's part of what we do. That is our mission, is to let the men and women who are deployed know that there are many people here back in the States thinking of them and, you know, wishing them well, and, you know, giving them a little something from home.
2: These care packages, and I was just in Sacramento, and I got to see Troopathon headquarters, and some pretty amazing stuff going in the packages these days. The Girl Scout cookies, not just one box, but four or five or six boxes. They have really struck up a relationship with Girl Scouts. There's all sorts of goodies and snacks and personal care items, but we've talked about this, that note that our listeners get to dictate. That might be, what do you think, Richard, the most important part of the care pack?
5: Well, I agree with you, Larry. Those notes, we get them from people, from kids, from all the whole spectrum of age, of thank you notes, personal notes to, you know, to a random anonymous serviceman or woman. And I think those are, I've talked to a number of people who have received a number of these recipients, and those are the things that they hold on to this day. I mean, some who, you know, answered a call after September 11th, have served their time and are gone and out of the service, but those are the things, they still have those notes. Yeah. You know, I think it's a great source of, support.
2: Richard Hannaford is our guest. One of the Troopathon individuals received two care packages when serving, and it had a tremendous influence. Served like 2006 for several years, and then he says he's got those notes to this day. Someone connecting, sending a message of support is really important, isn't it?
5: Oh, it's I think it's critical. I can't stress the importance of that. You know, along with the like requested items, as you mentioned, Girl Scout cookies, miscellaneous sundry items, coffee. You know, we even have a lot from See's Candies. There's so many things.
2: It's very nice. They're very nice care packs. And these care packages, they're addressed directly to the member in the military, the service member. So this isn't some common area, you know, big vat that they dig in and take stuff. Coming up, Richard and I will talk about how those care packs arrive. It's a very special thing, as these are individually sent. Right now, we'd like you to go to the phones, join us, give online if you can, but do what you can. Step in right now and help make a difference. These care packs are boxes ready to go, filled with all sorts of goodies and treats, but we can't send any without your help. And sadly, our troops are tired, lonely, and weary. They're far from home. Many have received nothing at all this past year. Won't you help out? Won't you brighten their day? The care packs mean so much. They tear up with joy when they receive these. 50, 100, 250, 500, give what you can. 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
5: Recently, we shipped quite a batch out to some who are now on, you know, the aircraft carriers and ships in the Middle East. So we get these things all over the place, and you're right, they do. They go individually to an individual. In some cases, it'll go to one individual who will distribute them to a group. I should know better about this, but like a platoon or a regiment or, you know, a group, where, you know, one guy might get a bunch. But yeah, and these are the majority of them are individual requests. It doesn't cost anything. You can go to our website, and if you have somebody in the service, and request a care package. And that is how we generate these lists of thousands of individuals at any given time when we do our packing and our shipping. So it's really cool.
2: When,
5: and individualized.
2: When they get the care pack and their name is

0: one of the towers, the Twin Towers, when the attacks on the U.S. took place. 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I'm Larry Marino. 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Think about it. 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They love getting these care packs. In fact, they tear up with joy. 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This is Troopathon. We're going to share with you how you can participate and call in. 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The time is short when it comes to shipping things, so we need to do it now. 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And I got to tell you, it means so much. When these care packs arrive, our brave men and women tear up with joy that you took the time to remember them. 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And my guest is Richard Hannaford. He was in one of the towers, the Twin Towers, on the attacks on 9/11. And he talks about how it changed his life.
1: Well, yeah. putting it kindly and you know, the short version is yes, absolutely. It had a fairly profound effect on me in that, you know, today is just not promised. You never know. You know, you step off the curb and get hit by a bus. I could be at work and all of a sudden somebody flew a plane into a building and it's like, holy cow, this just doesn't happen. But it did. And it sort of, I don't know, it got me focused in a lot of different ways. But when I came here to California, I found that I had retired shortly after coming here, that I wanted to find something to do.
0: And that's when you met Troopathon, and they told you what they were doing, and
1: I thought, you know, this is the kind of thing I would like to be involved in, where, you know, we're supporting those that keep us safe on a day-to-day basis. You know, most people don't even give it a second thought. But you really have to, with our servicemen and women out there doing the things that they're doing. Our world is a safer, our country is a safer place.
0: Well, we're talking with a 9/11 survivor who has focused his life because of the lessons learned by this. And he is with us right now in support of, and he's on the board at Troopathon, who he helps them. This is that organization that we're helping to send those care packs through. And, you know, we're in that season between Memorial Day and 4th of July. And this is a kind of a, you know, month or so of time where we have the opportunity to step up and really brighten a member of the military. I always call it a soldier, but, you know, we have to be accurate about it. That it's all branches. And I got to tell you, every time I say soldier, somebody from the Marines says, we get them too. Quit saying soldiers. So, or troops, right?
1: Yeah, troops.
0: So it's all branches of the military. They're in service all over the world. You folks focus on those overseas, and there's 100-plus countries where troops are. So, indeed, you mentioned the Middle East and care packs going in to support those who are there. But care packs are also going, you know, into countries you wouldn't even know that our troops are in. But it all matters. They, too, are lonely. They miss their family members. Wherever the care pack goes, it will be great, won't it?
1: Oh, absolutely, and you're absolutely right about that. It's not just because we now hear, but we now know about what's going on in the Middle East.

0: Germany, France, remote outposts, where you're right, where you just don't think, you don't, who knows? And that's another thing that I'm just really proud of is that we is what we do. And I know these times are a little tough, but every little bit helps.
1: And
0: And it goes a long ways.
1: you're listening to Troop-a-thon. I'm Larry Marino, and it's toll-free at 855, the number 7, and the word troops. 855, the number 7, and the word troops, or online at am590.info to give. 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The Larry Elder pack, a $10,000 donation. 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But do it now. Help send these care packs to our troops. One of the things that the folks at Troop-a-thon have told me is that they've really beefed up their relationship with those from the corporate world to help donate stuff so they don't have to spend a lot to get, cookies and crackers and things like that. That our listeners' donations are actually helping to get the care packs to the members of the military. The actual postage to send them over, it's not free, is it?
0: No, it's not. Unfortunately, we haven't gotten that yet. Since our shipping is very focused on the military, but that's our largest expense is the postage.
1: Yeah, and so helping out really does help get care packs there. And the more you give, the more you're helping to send. And we have some. We have premiums or gifts or whatever you like to call them to thank at certain giving levels. And if you, for example, donate $250, we have a $50 food certificate for delicious food from Columbo's as a thank you back at you. Well, they last. Donate $500, get a $75 food certificate. Donate $1,000, get a $100 gift certificate. And we also have a couple of really special packages. And one of them is the Jennifer Horn pack. Jennifer hosts the Morning Answer. And you get to sit in studio, hear an hour of the Morning Answer show, and then have breakfast with Jennifer Horn and the Morning Answer team. We have the Larry Elder pack. We all know Larry Elder. He's got the show here on The Answer. And, of course, ran for president, ran for governor. You want to get a unique experience, you get to have lunch with Larry Elder, and then sit in and hear an hour of his show, and that is for a $10,000 donation. And I got to tell you, I mean, I sit there thinking, nobody's going to do that. But every time, somebody out there has the resources to really step in the gap here and help send literally hundreds of these care packs. And what a wonderful thank you back at them. I really, really enjoy that this is part of the campaign each time. I want to get some thoughts from you. Here we are. Many times you and I have talked, and there'll be something in the world where we're standing by in some activity. We actually have seen our forces in action this year. We actually, it's top of mind, the fact that we have military personnel overseas. But we've had them overseas all along. So if it helps people give, that's great. But the need is just as great, if not greater, isn't it?
0: Yes, it's ongoing. Whether we're engaged or not, our men and women in the service are out there protecting us and making self-sacrifice and patriotism. I can't say enough thank yous for those things. Just because we're not engaged doesn't mean we're not involved.
1: Yeah, and being ready, being there, is part of the deal here, and that's how it works in the military. The other thing is everyone who is in the military signs on the dotted line. They know going in that they are potentially risking their lives, right? That they're actually on the front lines of things, whereas we're back in the States being kept safe by their hard work and dedication. And not everyone can do that. Not everyone really has the strength to go do that. And I think we owe them a debt of gratitude. Your thoughts?
0: Oh, gosh, I couldn't agree with you more, Larry. We can never do enough for those who have served our country, in welcoming them home, in taking care of them once they're here, if they've suffered through whatever it might be, a wound, either physical or otherwise. Yeah, I just can't say enough about being supportive of them in all aspects of it, of their service. It's it's a big self sacrifice. I mean, some may be, you know, you may have two choices, you know, and you know, one of them may be horrible, one of them may be the service. But I can never express enough gratitude for those that serve.
1: I want to thank you for taking time to be with us. As we are in that window between Memorial Day and 4th of July, now would be a perfect time to give, wouldn't it?
0: Absolutely. There's never a bad time. And I know that things are, you know, a little tough now, but, you know, every little bit helps. It all adds up to make a big difference.
1: I want to thank you for taking time to be with us. Again, Richard Hannaford, he's a 9/11 survivor. He has put his attention after 9/11 on things that matter to him. And Troopathon is on the top of that list, isn't it, Richard?
0: Yes, it is. It's top of mine and the top of my list. It's a terrific organization. We're in the top, you know, we're in the high 80 percentile as far as our donations levels. But if you're above 80% in the amount that goes into the charity, anything above that is good. We're anywhere between 88 and 92 at any given year, depending upon donations. We have two paid employees, so we keep the expenses pretty low.
1: Indeed. All right. Want to thank you so much. Really appreciate it. Richard, once again, putting the word out. Now is the time to donate. We've got 4th of July coming up, several events in June. Let's make a difference. Well, we are just about out of time. If you're going to help send CareFax in honor of Father's Day and 4th of July, we need to have you do it now. The CarePax ready to send. 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Let them know that they're not forgotten. 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Thomas, a $25 gift. $100 in from William. $250 in from Victor. Angela gave $250. 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Let them know that they are truly not forgotten. Dictate that greeting. Let them know that they are in your thoughts and prayers. We thank you for supporting the troops through Troopathon. Let's let them know that they're truly not forgotten. And these care packages do that. They are successful in brightening the morale of our soldiers. That boosts performance, and as John Ashcroft told me one time, that boosts safety. When you have good morale and good performance, that brings along safety, and we all want that, don't we?
0: Amen. Yes, indeed.
1: Richard Hannaford, thank you so much for being with us on the program today. We really appreciate it.
0: Well, thank you, Larry. 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
1: 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Final 30 seconds. 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
8: News, I'm Daria Albinger. President Trump says the U.S. and Iran are scheduled to sign a framework for a peace deal tomorrow. Meanwhile, at least one person is dead after a tent collapsed at a church in Manita, Virginia, during a church celebration last night. More than 20 people were injured. The U.S. beat Paraguay 4-1 at L.A. Stadium last night in the opening match of the 2026 FIFA World Cup. The U.S. taking the lead just 7 minutes into the game. It was the first match played on U.S. soil since 1994. And next up for the Stars and the Stripes is Australia. They will meet next Friday night in Australia. 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
1: When it comes to our troops and helping to send care packs, I know our answer listeners get it. They understand the risks that they take. In fact, a story out of recent headlines, it says a U.S. military helicopter flying over the Strait of Hormuz went down Monday, but the two pilots on board are fine, President Trump said. It was unclear why the aircraft went down over the major shipping waterway, which has been a point of contention between the United States and Iran during their ongoing war. 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
11: Good morning and good afternoon, folks. 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I am your host, Michael Hayes. 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I want you to consider me your friend, and as your friend, you could call me Precious Mike. This show is going to be tantalizing. We're going to be talking about a lot of hot topics, topics that affect your financial well-being, your retirement, your future, protecting what you have, and it could be cash that you have stored in your bank, it could be your IRA, your 401k, your retirement. And this show is centered around gold and silver, precious metals, things that you may be interested in, you had an inkling of possibly owning, and you just don't know how to go about acquiring gold, acquiring silver, acquiring things that are actually headline news these days, only because the value of these metals have gone through the roof. But before we break down how you acquire and amass and take possession, physical possession of precious metals, we have to know where gold came from and where it could potentially go. Meaning you have to look into the past, look in history. And that sometimes is an indicator of where the future will be, where we will land in the future. I think Winston Churchill once said, you have to look into history to see into the future. Now, jot this number down, 888-351-8999. Again, 888-351-8999. 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The list goes on and on and on. During the show, if you feel stimulated, tantalized, encouraged, and you want to take action, you can go to ownsomegold.com. 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The number again is 888-351-8999. There are trained experts standing by to talk to you. The conversation is free. The telephone call is free. The information they give you is free. And by golly, if you decide to own some gold, they're going to walk you through the process. Now, let's talk about gold. What is it? Where did it come from? And where is it going? Most people don't know that gold and silver and rare earth minerals are not man-made. You can't just make gold. You can't make 24-karat gold. You can't make silver. Those are natural elements that was created by the universe billions of years ago in a process called a supernova. I know this is getting kind of nerdy, but you have to understand how gold was created to understand how rare it is and why it's a store of value. And I'm going to hit on that a lot during the show. And it's important for you to understand the store of value compared to, you get it, you guessed it, the paper that you have in your wallet. So, billions of years ago, a star explodes. That process is called a supernova. And across the universe, minerals, rare earth minerals, were scattered. Now, on our planet, gold and silver are rare earth minerals that was created by a star that exploded. So that event is like, what, 1 in 100 trillion? And throughout the Earth, there are deposits of gold and silver. Now, you have to tell yourself this, and you have to remind yourself of this. It's a rare element, meaning willy-nilly, like the Federal Reserve and governments around the world, you can't create more gold. It's rare. So it's a store of value, meaning over time, the value of gold will always be there. It'll always be inherent to the actual element. Unlike currency and paper that is arbitrarily printed by central governments throughout the world. Now, why is this important? And why is it critical at this point in time in history to consider owning physical gold? Those of you who are at home right now and you have retirement, you have a pension, you have a 401k, you have a 403b, you have a Swift savings account, you have cash in a box that you've hidden in the attic of your house. You have to ask yourself a very simple question. In the event of a economic disaster, a massive sell-off in stocks, the dollar going to zero, and yes, dollar, the printing of money can destabilize and devalue to a point where it's worthless. And some will actually tell you right now that the money that you have is worthless. So if you want to actually hedge, if you actually want to potentially safeguard your safety, your retirement, why not acquire some gold? Now, some of you might be told or might think that owning gold is difficult. You have to go to some sleazy pawn shop in the sleazy part of town to work with someone
12: to buy gold. Well, that's not how it works. You can pick up the phone right now and call 888-351-8999. My good friends at Reagan Gold are standing by. You tell them that Precious Mike, that's right, Precious Mike, is encouraging you to call them and start the conversation about acquiring physical gold. Folks, I don't want to scare you. I don't want to be the boogeyman. I don't want to be that guy. There's enough cast of characters out there that are just doom and gloom, that there's gray skies and the world's coming to an end. But if you look at the numbers, and numbers don't lie, a wise man once told me 1 + 1 = 2. 1 + 1 = 6. Doesn't matter the color of your skin. Doesn't matter the your ideology, what God you believe in, what nationality you are, what country you're from. 1 + 1 = 2. And if you look at the amount of debt that our country is currently holding and creating by the day, if you go to something as simple as usdebtclock.org, it's a running ticker on how much debt our beloved country has amassed since the creation of the Federal Reserve. And if this doesn't surprise you, if this doesn't knock you out of your chair, if this doesn't infuriate you, we're sitting on close to $40 trillion in debt. Again, I'm gonna say this again. $40 trillion in debt. So, Jose, if you're listening to me, okay, Mary, if you're in the kitchen right now and you're listening to this show, Ted, if you're driving on the freeway and you happen to be tuning in, let me ask you a question. How do you personally feel when you have $5,000 in credit card debt, $50,000 in credit card debt? Imagine having $100,000 in credit card debt where you're paying interest every single day. While you're asleep, you're paying interest. While you're awake, you're paying interest. And by golly, if you don't pay down that principal, what happens? The balance keeps growing and growing and growing and growing. And that's what's happening to the USA, to the US government, to our situation, our country. The national debt has swelled to $40 trillion. So you don't have to have a PhD to come to this conclusion. It can't end good when you have $40 trillion of debt. The birth rate is declining. There's less human beings paying taxes to pay off the debt. So what would happen if things go bad and the U.S. government tanks and the U.S. dollar goes to zero? Because all paper money over history, and you can search this yourself, there has not been one currency, paper currency that has survived time. They've all gone to zero. And if it goes to zero, what happens to your money? What happens to your retirement? 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
11: Welcome back, folks, to the Precious Metal Show. I am your host, Michael Hayes. My good friends sometimes call me Precious Mike, and hopefully during the course of this show and many shows to come, you will consider me your friend, your ally in all things precious metals, that being gold and silver. And you'll call me Precious Mike and know me as Precious Mike. So this segment is going to be very tantalizing. It's going to be eye-opening. Hopefully you're going to have an aha moment. I was talking to my sound engineer, Tony, and before the show, and I was telling him, hey, do you know the difference between a currency and money? And he kind of looked at me bewildered, almost like dumbfounded. Like, what do you mean, Precious Mike? Is this a trick question? Money, currency? Isn't it the same thing? Absolutely not. And the banks, the big banks, you know, your good friends at Chase and Wells Fargo and JP Morgan, they might want you to not know this information, because knowing this information, having knowledge, is what's going to take you to the promised land. It's going to take you through the pearly gates of understanding what's happening and how the economy works. So without further ado, let's break down the difference between currency and money and what they are, what they represent, and how you need to start thinking and potentially incorporating gold and silver, these precious metals, these rare metals that cannot be created. They're rare, so they are a store of value, versus currency. See, this $20 bill that I have in front of me, and a lot of you have a 20, might have a $100 bill. It's not money. It's actually currency. And a British pound, a Russian ruble, a Turkish lira, a Chinese yen. I don't even know what their money is called, to be honest with you. And it's not money. It's currency. Every country has its own currency. And the currency is backed by nothing, as in nada, as in zip, zilch, as in the air in the room where the printers are located, where the central bankers decide to hit enter and print currency. So currency is national currency. It's a tool used by governments and the financial sector, meaning banks. And all it is a mechanism to take your time and your freedom in exchange for tender, for paper. Money, on the other hand, is a store of value, and it maintains its purchasing power over a long period of time. It's divisible, it's permanent, and it's a unit of account and cannot, and this is the critical part, cannot be increased. So think of it this way. As I said in the first segment, gold was created by a supernova, an exploding star. Some of you might say God himself. God himself created gold and created silver. And it's not going to get created again, meaning it's scarce, it's rare, it cannot be duplicated and triplicated, it can't be printed
12: like the printing presses that the federal government, the Federal Reserve, the Fed, out of thin air, prints currency, the paper money that we have in our wallets and our purses. So, think about this. Since the inception of the Federal Reserve and the paper currency that we have, the value of the U.S. dollar has dropped by 96%. 96 frickin' percent. So what does that mean to you? That means to you that the time you exchange at your work, at your employer, for the quote-unquote money they give you is worth less today than it was 5 years ago, than it was 10 years ago, than it was 30 years ago. And we can keep going back and back and back to all the way in time to when the first U.S. bill was printed. Eggs are more expensive. Cars are more expensive. Housing is more expensive. Gasoline is more expensive. And it keeps going up and up and up and up. Everything is becoming more expensive because the Federal Reserve keeps printing more currency. It's not actual money. So if you're sitting at home and that makes you feel uneasy, knowing that the national debt is 40 frickin' trillion dollars. How are we going to get out of this mess? I don't know. A lot of experts don't think it's going to end up very well. It's not going to end up well for the U.S. government. It's not going to end well for the Australian government, for the Japanese government. I mean, the Japanese government has so much debt, they're upside down. They may never get out of their situation. But if the U.S. dollar collapses, so will everything around you, including your retirement. So what do you do to hedge, meaning to safeguard what you have? And a lot of people are pointing to, you guessed it, precious metals, specifically gold and silver. I mean, look what has happened over the course of the last 20 years. I mean, it's as simple as a search online. Gold has increased in value by 600% over the last 20 years. Imagine if you had purchased gold coins 20 years ago. Imagine if you had actually purchased gold that you had in your possession 20 years ago. So how do you accomplish that? Very simple. My good friends who are sponsoring the show, Reagan Gold Group, they are the experts in all things gold and silver. And they will make the process simple. And I'm going to explain the process. So that way, when you call, you're educated, you're informed, you know what the process is, and you can go ahead and start immediately. Start accumulating physical gold. Guys, when I talk about physical gold, I'm not talking about the necklace around your neck. I'm not talking about the bracelet you buy your girlfriend or your wife, right? You're a naughty boy, so you go buy a bracelet. No, no, no, no. I'm talking about gold bars. I'm talking about gold coins. The ones that you can touch, you can feel, you can speak to every single day. It's yours. It's in your possession. It's out of the banking system. It's out of the market. It's out of the 401ks that are not necessarily in your control. 888-351-8999. Again, 888-351-8999. Or go to ownsomegold.com, because this show is all about owning precious metals. And this is how the process works. So you call my good friends at Reagan Gold, and they're going to ask you two simple questions. Are you interested in purchasing gold? And your answer has to be at this point, yes, because I'm going to keep giving you information that is going to literally make your blood boil to a point where you're going to say, why didn't I buy gold 10 years ago or 20 years ago before the market went through the roof? But guess what? There's a lot of experts who think gold is even going to go higher. And I'll tell you who they are and where they think gold's going to go. But the process is very simple. If you're sitting at home and you have $25,000 in cash, just sitting in the bank, earning you nothing, earning you what, 1%? Half a percent? 1.5%? Let's say you're sitting on a $100,000 CD right now. Okay, what's your CD paying you? 2.5%? 3%? How about taking that $100,000, calling Reagan Gold at 888-351-8999 and saying, give me my gold. Ship it to me. They ship it to your door. Insured. Insured. You can take your gold. You can scatter it on your bed and you can roll around in it. You can feel the gold all over your body. It's yours and no one can do anything about it. It's yours. If the answer is yes, you call Reagan Gold now at 888-351-8999. We're going to take a commercial break and we'll be right back.
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1: El Nino conditions are officially underway. The official start of an El Nino happens when the ocean water temperatures are at least 0.5 degrees Celsius above average for several months. According to the National Weather Service's Climate Prediction Center, there are now also a 63% chance that the climate pattern, which affects weather worldwide, will become very strong from November of this year through January of 2027. Larry Marino in the Answer Newsroom.
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11: 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Again, I'm your host, Michael Hayes. 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This show is all about owning physical assets, and the asset being gold and silver, meaning rare earth minerals, things that cannot be duplicated, things that cannot be made in bulk, unlike the fiat currency, the paper that we have in our pocketbooks. 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Do tell them that your good friend Precious Mike sent you their way. It's important for them to know that we're having this conversation, and we are. We're having a conversation. I want you to feel like you're actually sitting in the sound booth with me. I want to feel like I'm sitting in your family room, like we bellied up to a cup of coffee. Maybe it's hot where you're at right now. You know, the show's broadcast across the country. Maybe it's hot and humid, and we're sitting on the porch and we're cracking open an ice cold Budweiser. Let's have a conversation, shall we? I mean, Sean, if you're listening to me, if you're worried like I am, Susan, if you have some doubt like a lot of people do, like I do, I mean, shoot, just look at history. Look at what's happened to our country and what continues to happen in our country. Endless wars, endless suffering. Just calamity after calamity. Like, did we need to have the Strait of Hormuz closed? I mean, come on, seriously. Did the Strait of Hormuz need to be closed and oil go to $110 or $120? Did we need to have gasoline prices where they're at? I mean, if you live in L.A. right now, for the love of God, $9. $9 for gas in Beverly Hills? I mean, maybe if you're in Beverly Hills and you have all the money in the world, you don't care. But even if you're in Beverly Hills, I think $9 for a gallon of gas sucks. Okay? If you live in Texas, and Texas is a oil and gas state, and you're still paying $5, it sucks. So the people that are in control, right? We're talking about the government. We're talking about banks. We're talking about the Federal Reserve. What are they doing? Like, how are they actually looking out for us? When you look at the total debt, the total unfunded debt plus interest for the United States of America is currently running at $108 trillion. $108 trillion. If you look at our U.S. national debt, it's at $40 trillion. So per taxpayer, that's $355,000. So I'm looking at my sound engineer right now. Are you ready to wire $355,000 to the U.S. government? Huh? No. Everyone listening to this show right now, each one of you, are you willing to wire $355,000 to the U.S. government to pay everything down to zero? No. No one is. So why does it keep getting worse and worse and worse and worse and worse and worse? And what do you do? What do you do? It's like we're on a boat. It's like we're in Disneyland and we're in the rapids. I don't even remember that ride, right? You're just holding on to dear life. Water sloshing around, your head's banging against the headrest, you know, people are screaming. That's kind of what it feels like. Like we're spinning out of control. So you take control.
12: A wise man once told me, take control. Control the controllables. Have you heard of that? I have. Control the controllables. Things that are out of your control, hell with it. Hell with it. Just let it go. So how do you control a situation like this? When the government just keeps printing money and shipping money all over the world. Literally, guys, they literally will print $9 billion, shrink wrap it on pallets, stick it in a plane, and fly it to another country. Did you know that? Paper. It's freaking paper. It's not backed by anything. And I want to take a couple steps back so you understand why we've gotten to where we've gotten. And at any time, you can call Reagan Gold, my friends who are standing by, who will continue this conversation with you, and they'll walk you down the path of owning gold. Guys, physical gold. If you want to buy $1 million in physical gold, I'm talking about 99.99% pure gold, and you want it stored in a vault, segregated, meaning your own section, and there are actually vaults all over the country. So geographically, you can pick the closest vault to you, okay? And you can get in your car at any time. You can grab your kids and your dog. Come on in. Get in the car. Let's go for a ride. Oh, where are we going? Are we going to the movies? No, we're going to go put eyes on our gold. Literally, go to the vault, check in, go to your section, and look at all your beautiful gold sitting there, yours, your possession. No one can take it from you. And yes, the values go up, the values go down, the values go up, the values go down. But guess what? In 5 years, in 10 years, in 20 years, it's still your physical gold, regardless of where the prices go. And God forbid, if all the fiat currency, the paper money, goes to zero, those that are sitting on gold, those that own gold, are the ones that are going to come out on top. And I'm not talking about the necklace that you have around your neck. I'm talking about those that have diversified a portion of their retirement, or if you have cash sitting around doing nothing but collecting dust, because if you're earning 0.25%, 0.5% on $25,000, $50,000, $100,000, you're doing yourself no good. You're doing yourself no good. Call 888-351-8999. 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Let them walk you through the process. The phone call is free. You're dialing an 888 number. It's free. The information they're going to give you is free. Have them send you some supporting information, a packet that will explain the process. But the process is simple. And don't let your financial advisor talk you out of it. Don't let the banks talk you out of it. Don't let your spouse talk you out of it. Don't let the good Lord talk you out of it, because he won't. He created the stuff. He created gold, and it can't be recreated. It's precious, precious, just like my name, Precious Mike. So let's go back in time. Let's go to 1913. Why is 1913 so important, and why will I always go back to 1913? Well, 1913 was when the Federal Reserve was created. The Federal Reserve, the same cast and characters that set benchmarks and where interest rates go and they don't go, and the money supply and when to inject money into the economy and quantitative easing and bailing out banks and too big to fail. Have you heard this before? Have you heard this over the course of the last 5-10 years? Do you remember 2008, the Great Recession, when the banks collapsed? Well, what did the Federal Reserve do? They printed out of thin air $700 billion and injected it into the banks. And the banks turned around and gave themselves big fat bonuses. Can you imagine? Can you imagine? I think at the time, the CEO of Wells Fargo was paying himself $53 million. 5.3, not 5.3, not 530,000, $53 million. For what? Running everything into the ground? Your 401k, your pension, your retirement. Now, If you take your retirement out of the system, out of the banking system, out of the retirement system, meaning the stock market, and you plow it into rare minerals, rare earth minerals, precious metals, gold and silver, and you physically own it, it doesn't matter.

0: You know you are. You call and you're like, I don't want to give you my name, but I want all the information. Okay. Well, we have something else for you. Go to ownsomegold.com. The show is about owning gold. It's about you owning gold. I'm going to be going to another commercial break, and I'm going to leave you with a few tantalizing questions. 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Are you interested in owning gold after some information I've given you thus far? 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If the answer is yes, you dial 888-351-8999. You tell my good friends at Reagan Gold that Precious Mike sent you. 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Gold in your possession, in your safe, under your bed, buried in the backyard with a map that you only give your dog and no one else because he's your love and he's your soul. If the answer is yes, you call 888-351-8999. We're going to take a commercial break and we'll be right back.
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0: Welcome back, folks, to the Precious Metal Show. I am your host, Michael Hayes. I get excited because I love all things gold. And my good friends at Reagan Gold at 888-351-8999, guess what? They do too. It's what they do. They sell gold. They help individuals like yourself invest in gold. And guys, I'm not talking about ETFs. I'm not talking about owning stocks in gold miners, which is a completely different subject. That's buying into a company that finds a gold mine and goes out there and digs, and they dig and they mine the gold. We're not talking about that. We're not talking about gold futures, which is just basically another form of a stock, right? It's paper. You're betting on something happening in the future based on contracts. That's all fluff. That's fluff. It's not tangible. It's not meaningful. It's nothing that you can touch. It's nothing that you can hold and you can hug. It's nothing that you can stick in the back of your car and drive to your grandma's house. It's nothing that you could pass down to your children physically. We talk about generational wealth all the time. Leaving a legacy, leaving something for your children, leaving something for your grandchildren. This next segment, I'm gonna crunch some numbers, and it's gonna infuriate you. It's probably gonna make your blood boil. It did for me when I went down the rabbit hole of gold and understanding currency and what the printing press and what these central banks and governments are doing to you and to me and to all of us. So let's jump into the deep end of the pool. At any time, if you're upset, just take a deep breath. Call 888-351-8999. Tell them that your good friend, Precious Mike, sent you and that you want to basically start owning gold. You want to amass gold. And when I say amass gold is you can buy a little, and over time you can keep buying more and more and more and more. See, there's a wise saying. Don't time the market. It's about time in the market. And what does that mean? So a lot of people were scared because, you know,

0: gold hit an all-time historic high. I think it topped at $5,500, $5,500, maybe $60. Well, guess what? Since then, gold has dropped. So it's a retracement in analyzing stocks and gold and silver. And if you think of it in the sense of a investor, it hit an all-time high and now it's retraced. So one could say that maybe now is a good time to nibble like a squirrel. You're just buying a little bit of gold. And over time, you keep buying a little bit more and more and more and more. And the next thing you know, you sit down and you're like, holy mother of God, I own a lot of gold. And the federal government kept screwing things up. They kept printing paper and they kept flooding the market with more paper. And when they flood the market with more paper, known as fiat currency, fiat, you know that car brand? F-I-A-T, fiat. You know what that means? Fix it again, Tony. I'll say it with an Italian accent. Hey, yo, fix it again, Tony. Meaning they always break. Maybe not now, but historically, fiats were always in the repair shop. They were always broken, kind of like our government. Never agreeing to anything, never balancing a budget, spending. Like alcoholics. Like literally, they all they know how to do is spend. They never balance anything. We're never paying anything down. All we're doing is amassing more debt. Well, guess what? That's not going to end. It's not going to end well. There has not been one fiat currency in history. I'm talking about the history of mankind that the fiat currency survived. They all fail. They all go to zero. Barbara, please. I'm really begging you here at this point, okay? Dan, if you're listening to me, all fiat currencies go to zero. Since the inception of the Federal Reserve, the U.S. dollar has devalued by 96 frickin' percent. Well, what you need to do is you need to call Reagan Gold at 888-351-8999 and ask them to help you buy gold, physical gold. Stick it in your pocket, disappear. Stick it in the back of your car, drive down the street, find an unmarked area, bury it in the ground. Draw a map like the movie Goonies, okay? And then give it to someone and say, hey man, if anything ever happens to me, just go to this tree. Take four steps to the left, look to the right, there's a rock. Dig the ground. You're going to find something there. It's like that movie, Shawshank Redemption. You guys remember that? Shawshank Redemption? I do. Anyways, let's talk about inflation. It's headline news. That's all we hear. That's all we talk about. Inflation. Let's crunch some numbers here. In 2000, January of 2000, the year 2000, oil was trading at $24 a barrel. Fast forward, 2026, it's well over 100. It topped out, I believe, at 124. And if this war, this continuous war with Iran, actually turns into a full-blown war, we might be sitting at $200 a barrel, $300 a barrel, $500 a barrel. God knows. God knows. I don't know. But it will go up. And what's that going to do? It's going to drive the cost of everything through the roof. 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
5: News. I'm Carmen Roberts. President Trump announced online today that the U.S. and Iran will sign a deal tomorrow and that immediately afterwards the Strait of Hormuz will reopen. It's not clear, though, if Iran is ready to put ink to page.
6: A spokesman for Iran's foreign ministry says that while the U.S. and Iran could sign a deal in the coming days, it won't be by tomorrow. When or if it happens, the foreign ministry spokesman says Iran would then discuss its nuclear program.
5: Fox's Rich Edson. The U.S. is off and running at the World Cup, rolling past Paraguay 4-1 in its opener.
7: Flo Balogun celebrates. The flag is staying down. It's 2-0 for the United States.
5: That call on Fox today. Qatar takes on Switzerland. Brazil battles Morocco. And Scotland clashes with Haiti. Team USA faces Australia on Friday. 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
1: Hunter Biden is suggesting he's open to being California Governor Gavin Newsom's running mate in the 2028 presidential campaign. Former President Joe Biden's son made the comment on Newsom's podcast in an episode that came out today. Biden talked about joining Newsom on the ticket after Newsom introduced him as a presidential candidate. It's unclear if he was being serious. Larry Marino on The Answer with breaking news and talk you can trust. The United States has the best military in the world. U.S. Central Command says an F.A. Super Hornet from the USS Abraham Lincoln, based out of San Diego, used a precision munition to stop an oil tanker that attempted to enter an Iranian port. Authorities say the jet disabled the tanker by hitting its engineering and steering spaces. These brave men and women serving overseas are protecting our U.S. interests in the Gulf. Won't you say thank you for Father's Day and 4th of July? Well, we know that our brave men and women face risks overseas every single day. We know they're willing to put their lives on the line to protect our interests. 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
13: Good afternoon, patriots of the Inland Empire and the great state of California. 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And I'm so happy to welcome you to what we're going to call this Saturday, Big Game Saturday at the Tailgate. Now, when I said big game, you're probably going, is it baseball? No, I'm an Angels fan. We're at the very bottom of Major League Baseball. So we're not talking about that, not talking about football. We're talking about big game hunting. That's right, folks. And I have spent a lot of time over the past week talking with members of the department and looking at the outlook of our big game. And we're going to be talking specifically about four different groups. We're going to talk about bighorn sheep. We're going to talk about elk and pronghorn antelope. Then we're going to talk about deer. And of course, we're going to finish out on Hey Boo Boo, the Bears. That's right. And we're not talking about that team in Chicago that might be moving. We're talking about California's own Black Bears. All right. So let's first go into bighorn sheep. Many of you probably don't even realize we have sizable populations of what are called Peninsular bighorn sheep, mostly found down in Inyo County. So think near the Salton Sea area, all the way across to the border. And I'm going to bring up the border for a reason. We have a border wall that's being built from basically, the San Diego area of the California-Mexican border all the way across through Texas. And one of the things that we don't often talk about, and this isn't being political, it's just I'm always amazed when we as humans decide to build a road, build a wall, build whatever. Wildlife does not have maps. They don't read our signs. They don't understand. And guess what? Neither does nature. So here's one of the problems. One of the biggest populations of these beautiful, rare animals called Peninsular Bighorn Sheep is right on the border. And the problem is this. The best breeding grounds, the best grounds for them to be able to feed in, the best grounds for them to mate in, like I said, and to also raise their lambs in is on the California side. Guess what's not on the California side? Water. That's right. The water they go across every day to Mexico to get their water, which, I mean, I'm sure people could be funny about that, but the fact is, without the mating ground, they don't survive. Without the water, they don't survive. So often these projects that we work on with countries, you got to think about Mexico, the United States. And so this is called the Jacumba U Group. And it spends 60% of its home ranges here in the U.S., in California. The other 40% is in Mexico. But they spend about 55% of their time in Mexico. So this has required multiple agencies. And some of these make sense. When I say like the Bureau of Land Management or U.S. Forest Fish and Wildlife Service or California Department of Fish and Wildlife or the Mexican, you would go, yeah, that all makes sense. It's also included, wait for it, the United States Navy. And you're like, whoa, Rick, wait, what? Yeah, that's right, because the Navy has naval facilities and stations out near that border wall. So they're impacted on it. So how do you solve this problem? And what we had to do was install 6 temporary water sources. And so people understand how much hunters come together. Each of these water sources is in about the $80,000 price range, folks. 80 grand to install a water tank, to build it up so the animals know where they can go and step in. These water tanks hold a little over 9,500 gallons of water and are designed for the animals to be able to walk in, get the water. So, and it doesn't just serve. I mean, we got to see beautiful pictures of ewes using it, but there are also, kit foxes and all sorts of other wildlife. And it's even designed so desert tortoises can crawl in it. This is the temporary fix. We're going to have to put at least 2 huge facilities in there to take care of these animals. Those are going to cost probably upwards of $200,000. And what those will do is put 4 times the amount of water in it, and they will be permanent. But we've got to figure out that now that the wall is closing off their migration pattern, where exactly this is going to happen. So, many of us may have remembered the old commercial, do people care? People do. Chevron Oil after the big oil spill. Well, there's people that care about bighorn sheep. These sheep are not an area where a lot of people would see them. They're reclusive. They're skilled climbers. They're incredible. But and there's only when people say, oh, well, why are the hunters doing this? So here's the one. Think about this. You know how many hunting tags are available for these sheep on an average year? 3. 3. And yet, the groups that like the Bighorn Sheep, California Chapter for the Big Bighorn Sheep Federation, and a couple of other groups out there, they are working around the clock to try to save these animals. Another one is the Society for the Conservation of Bighorn Sheep. And I got to give credit out there to Desert Wildlife Unlimited. All of these groups are working, not just for the sheep, but those also take care of an ecosystem and provides water for mule deer, water for owls. I mean, I got to watch a video this week of an owl at like 3 o'clock in the morning flying in and hopping down the little steps in to get its water. So think about this. When we do man-made projects, whether it's a new tract of homes or anything new, we disrupt wildlife. And yet there are people out there that are fighting to help save that wildlife. And so I bring that up because what is happening with this bighorn sheep thing is incredible. And in fact, the technologies are incredible. So I'll go back to that 9,000 gallon self-filling and self-sustaining system. And you're like, wait, what? We have literally figured out how to put this, what's called a rain mat, out on like an acre and a half of land. And then that rain mat catches water as it seeps through the ground during the rains that hit the desert. But instead of all the rainwater evaporating, that rainwater is funneled into these $9,000 gallon underground containers. You can't even tell where they're at when they're done. There's like a couple of little rock outcroppings, and those rock outcroppings, if you're at the right angle, you will see that's where the animals can go in to get to the water. The work it takes to know the animals, be able to, without being on the ground, but figure out how to make it so it's enticing. The animals find the water and they utilize the water. And the animals are actually more courteous, I think, than people are at getting to this water. But this is how we're adapting a climate and being there to save this wildlife. And this is so critical because these groups got out there immediately when the Navy said, hey, we have to put this last section of wall. We knew that time was against us. And so you had multiple agencies from two different countries, military, civilian, and NGOs, things that people like you listening to this program, me and Sierra to Tailgate every week, might be involved with, coming together, actually getting along and getting something done. So for those of you that are not into hunting, but you come in here and hang out the tailgate, two big messages. With just this segment alone, you guys should be thinking two things. One, wow. As crazy as California and the nation has been politically, religiously, culturally, everything else, there are still people that drop all that crap and come together and get involved and help move wildlife into the right direction and make sure they're saved. The second thing is the desert's a pretty bleak environment, folks. Desert doesn't offer a whole lot of love. The desert doesn't say, hey, let me help you feed people or take care of people. The desert's a harsh mistress, and yet we're able to come together and figure out how to help that environment be successful for wildlife. And this is going to be important as we start to talk about some of the other wildlife issues facing us, because this state has more than just a few. And to look at that, we need to go to our next favorite animals, which are elk and pronghorn antelope. And I'm going to start with the pronghorn antelope, because pronghorn are really, really interesting. We have right now, back in the 1940s, we're at about 6,000 pronghorn antelope. It got up to 8,000 by 1990. And now we're about at 3,700-ish. So what happened? Well, a couple of things happened. We were able to see where some of the places like Big Valley and Surprise Valley populations have went up, they went down. But part of the problem has been the environment's changed. Part of it is we have more predators. Now, I love to call pronghorn antelope speed goats, and that's not me being mean, but I mean, if you ever see one, they like stop for a second, you look at them, you're like, wait, is that a pronghorn? And they're gone. Like, they make the Roadrunner in the cartoon look slow. They are just so doggone quick. And I've had people come back at me and go, yo, you shouldn't call those poor animals speed goats until they see one. And then they're like, yeah, the minute it happened, Rick, I knew why you called it a speed goat, because they're just quick. But they're not always quick enough to evade the wolf populations we have up in the last area of Northern California. And so the herd is taking a substantial hit. It is not hunting, because there are very few of these animals that are ever hunted. There's very few tags, it's very limited. And trying to kill a pronghorn is not an easy thing to do. So we are also have to learn that we have to monitor them with other wild animals that we're gonna talk about in just a second when we come back on Firing Line Radio.
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13: 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There is literally something for everybody. It's a small amount of money to pray to be able to secure all those items for future generations. So we were just talking here at the tailgate about pronghorn antelope. When we monitor these species, we have to monitor everything around them. What impacts them? Because I've been telling you for a couple of years now, you monitor an ecosystem, not a single species. So when we look at these multi-species monitoring efforts that the Department of Fish and Wildlife has done a fantastic job, in and about for pronghorn antelope, you could have 30 of those, but you could also have 9 or 10 deer hanging with that same group, a couple of coyotes, some wild horses. Yeah, wild horses. They are going to have an impact on what goes on. You also have wild burros. You might have some sage grouse, depending where you're at. And you have mountain lions. All those things are going to interact along with the introduction of wolves on the pronghorn, both in terms of how well their fawns survive, how well they do, food allocation, not being the food for everything that's in the neighborhood. But they also compete. And if you think about, pronghorns are pretty compact animals. They're not that big. You know, relatively maybe 100, 125 pounds. But what you got to realize is pronghorn lived in some of the same terrain as one of the biggest cervids on the planet. And that is the wonderful world of elk. And our elks are great. Populations are fairly stable. In some areas, they're increasing. But we're getting better at using forward-looking radar to be able to look at these animals. And, you know, it used to be we had to fly fairly low, and that freaked them out and scared them. It made it hard to do the counts. Now we can fly 10,000 feet. They don't even know we're there. And we can get all this data on them. But again, when you start to look at what's going on with elk, elk are huge. Elk take up a lot of time, a lot of land, and the elk are doing fairly good in most of the areas. But again, you know, you look at some of these areas up by Redding and Susanville, like Honey Lake or Goose Lake on the border, and you also got to realize You got the advent of wolf packs that are putting pressure on these elk. You have ranchers trying to figure out where they can put their livestock, where they're not going to be harmed by some of these predators like wolves and bears and mountain lions and to a lesser degree coyotes. All these issues. And then you have the fires that take away the food. So managing these species comes down to wonderful groups like Rocky Mountain Elk Foundation, who comes in and pays for often the replanting of things that were lost because of fires. You know, we don't think about this. We think about, like, look at how much trouble. I just want you to consider this for a moment. How much trouble the people in Pacific Palisades have went through to try to get permits and everything to rebuild homes. Let me tell you, trying to come up with government money when things like that happen to say, hey, we have a bunch of wildlife that we're going to lose in the state. And when you look at elk, we have elk like the Tule elk. They're found nowhere else on the planet but right here. This is the only place in the planet you will find Tule elk. But if we don't replace the food and vegetation and water resources after horrific fires go ripping through their ecosystem, we'll lose them. And once lost, they're gone forever. So my point is, as former Governor Jerry Brown has said, and no one since has said anything different, 99% of the work in this space to save wildlife for future generations. And realize, much of the wildlife I've talked about today is not huntable. It's not something you hunt. We're not hunting coyotes. We're not hunting wolves. We're not hunting mountain lions. In fact, there's prohibitions about touching any of those animals. And I'm not saying anybody wants to or doesn't want to, but the fact is it just doesn't happen. You know, wild horses, wild burros, the list goes on. And ladies and, you know, kit foxes and things like that. And all of these are being maintained and are being supported by nonprofit groups like California Deer Association, we'll talk about in a minute, but Rocky Mountain Elk Foundation, even the California Rifle Pistol Association put some resources into this. But you have other groups like California Waterfowl, Ducks Unlimited. The list goes on. We're not looking at species. We're looking at these groups. Why is this important? Because I want to encourage you, if you're looking at family vacation and you want to go see some of these iconic species, go to Shasta Lake, go to Mount Lassen, take your family up into the northeast corner of the state, get into the woods, get into nature, do some fishing. There are incredible opportunities. You know, if you want to go hunt, you can go hunt. If you're like, hey, I just want to hike, oh my gosh, folks, there are so many beautiful places to go hike. If you're like, oh, I want to go photo hunting, again, literally, the sky's the limit, because when it gets dark out there, you can see everything at night in the sky. If you're a photo nut, there's not a time of the day that you're not going to be taking pictures, because the views of what's up in that part of the state are incredible. And if you're one of those people that wants to get on a boat, a paddleboard, whatever, and just float and fish and just relax, it is some of the most pristine part of the world is up in that section of the state. And that's this thing. Go up the 599, get to Redding, and look to your right and all the way to the Oregon border and everything there. That's the playground. That's where you want to go. That's where these iconic species are at. And this is where a lot of the work that comes from the money when you buy ammunition that becomes known as Pittman-Robertson dollars comes for to do this. Our species monitoring in these areas is incredible, and it is growing. We are getting better and better at this, so we can see what's healthy and what's not, and we can get in there and fix it. That brings us to the next big ungulate that everybody loves to go either look at, talk about, and that is the blacktail and mule deer. Blacktail deer are along the coast of California, north coast, mule deer throughout the state. So I want to let you guys know that there are some wonderful things going on despite some serious threats to these animals. And we're going to be talking about this a little bit by slowing down. So one of the things that we've had to look at in this management are like five major themes that are being shared statewide. How to refine population estimates. And that's becoming a better and finer science because of, like I said, forward-looking radar and other things that we can use. So we can actually see the animals, see if there's babies with them, see what they're doing without disturbing them. Restoring the habitat. Some of that's made from man-made destruction. A lot of that can be natural. We have a lot of the ground moving in California. Don't realize we have earthquakes. Those cause issues. We have fires. We have the Santa Ana winds. We have a lot of things that change the ground. Predation. And this is a big one. For those out there, they're like, oh, we got to save every wolf, every bear, every coyote, every cougar. I get it. I mean, even though I've said it till I'm sick in the head that the majority of your animals that you interact with are not related, with the exception of dogs, all dogs are related to wolves. You can't just look at the predator and go, they're cute because they are. I get it. But you also have to look at when we have too many of anything, then the things that they eat suffer. Managing hunting, you know, deciding when and where and how, and then disease. And disease is becoming bigger and bigger because of some of the population issues. And we'll talk about that when we get to the bears as well. But we're now coming out with better habitat management and restoration. So let's talk about a few things that have happened. We have improved our surveying, especially of looking at some of the big zones. But we're talking about the Cascades, Northern Sierras, the Northeast Sierras, and the East Sierras. And it's been helping us be able to see what happens in migration patterns. We're now getting down to be able to model, and when I say we, this Department of Fish and Wildlife, modeling and figuring out. And so how do they do this? Well, first they fly what are called transects, which in simple English, imagine going up and down every street in a tract of homes. Go through all the north-south and then all the east-west. And then you put all that data together and say, this is how many people we saw walking around this many homes, and this gives us a rough population for that tract of homes. And now you do that over all the tracts that make up a city. And you'll kind of get an idea of what they're doing. But then you also want to be able to track certain animals. You want to track like how well they're doing. You want to find out what they're doing because you can't afford to have a plane up there 24/7 watching them. So then we go out and we put out what are called survival collars, which stay on the animals. We put on collars on bucks, collars on does. And then we start monitoring their movement to try to figure out how long they survive. Like, do we lose more does than bucks because they're giving birth and so they become easier prey for certain predators? We want to know all that information. And so that has led to a very concentrated effort that now we literally are monitoring everything from both the Oregon border to the California border and from the Nevada-Arizona borders to the ocean. This is getting very detailed. And so some of the population estimates have some falseness to it, and we'll talk about that as we go on today. We'll be back on Firing Line Radio.
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1: 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In fact, a story out of recent headlines, it says a U.S. military helicopter flying over the Strait of Hormuz went down Monday, but the two pilots on board are fine, President Trump said. It was unclear why the aircraft went down over the major shipping waterway, which has been a point of contention between the United States and Iran during their ongoing war. 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
15: 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It's planning to lease 1,700 buses, build 3 temporary transit depots, and create 3 dedicated traffic lanes. The funding still has to be passed by Congress in a future spending bill. I'm Daniel Martindale.
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13: 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And we're not talking today about hunting. We're talking about management. We're talking about restoration. We're talking about the things that we have to do. And right now we've been talking about the survey samples and how that we do that and the kind of data we get back. But one of the things we don't like to talk about is disease. And our wildlife populations have suffered. There has been a hemorrhagic fever. Most people are like, what's that? Hemorrhagic fever in humans would be something like Dengue Valley or Ebola. So when you hear that, like, our deer population or the rabbit population have had hemorrhagic fever, no, they don't have bunny Ebola. Don't say that. But it is, it's similar, but it's not the same thing. It's not transmittable to humans. One of the things that we do have is called chronic wasting disease. Some people have labeled it deer zombie disease. That's not fair or accurate either. It's more like mad cow in the sense that it's what they call prion based. And if you ever want to be scared so bad that you don't want to go to sleep, just, you know, decide at 10 o'clock at night to start studying all about prions. And you probably won't sleep until the next day because they're a pretty scary biological issue that are dealt with around the globe. Suffice it to say, you're safe. We have a wonderful CWD surveillance that we have been working with the Department of Fish and Game on. And so what happens is if you choose to go hunting or you see deer that look sick, you report it in. The good news I would love to report was we were lucky if we got near our like 200 cases that we would get of samples and or photographs or information. There were a few years where we didn't get very high at all. Now we're getting in the neighborhood of somewhere around 750, which is great. That's absolutely fantastic. And that's within like one region, but over multiple regions, we have broke like literally into the thousands, which is great. Because that data is allowing us to track and see, oh, no, these animals don't have CWD. They don't have chronic wasting disease. They're not bad. And so I can tell you with over 10,000 samples collected, only five deer have had CWD. So our efforts and our work in California to keep this disease from gaining a foothold thus far are highly effective. Now you may say, oh, he said thus far, why? Because have we been able to test every deer? No. But the sampling sizes, everything suggests we're doing a really good job. And that is important because we also have to look at what the impact is to the other wildlife. Remember, I said we manage ecosystems. Deer are a part of the ecosystem. They aren't the ecosystem, no more. Then a wolf is the only animal in the ecosystem. It's the interplay between all of these. This takes a lot of time and money. And I want to explain where some of that money comes from. It comes from nonprofits. Some of the groups I've talked about, they raise funds, they throw on banquets, they do all sorts of things. They apply for grants from many, many different other organizations across the country. And then they put boots on the ground. And one of the things that the Department of Fish and Wildlife and the government will tell you is these nonprofits that are in and around hunting and conservation literally make up 80% of the workforce that goes out there. So it's amazing of how many volunteer hours are put on the ground, which is something that you don't see about from the groups that yell about hunters and conservationists. They're not putting that time, nor that money, nor that energy on the ground that we are. We're far outpacing them. And we don't get any benefit off of it other than saying we've preserved this for the next generation. So I want you to understand that when we're talking about this fight for deer, we're talking about the fight for some of the different bird populations, if we were doing the one on birds, which I also was part of this week, or if you're talking about, you know, the predators that a lot of people love so much, all of this requires money. And one of the places that money comes from, so this goes back to the Second Amendment, is when people buy ammunition and firearms. And thanks to the excise tax of Assembly Bill 28, thanks to all the rigmarole people have been forced to go through, here's what happens. You have a family and they're like, hey, grandpa's like, I want to buy, you know, my two grandsons, my granddaughter, their first 22 or their first shotgun so I can take them hunting and do stuff. Well, this has been a family tradition. So they're like, hey, that'd be a great idea. And they get to the store and they realize, oh, there's all these new hoops to jump through. There's all these new hassles. And, oh, when I buy the firearm, I could be paying an extra $60, $70 just for the privilege of buying it in California. And all of a sudden, about 25% of those people are like, forget it. I'll go do something else. And you're like, okay, well, that has led to a reduction of what's called Pittman-Robertson dollars, which is a fee that's embedded in those purchases and has been since the 1930s, which means across the board, Fish and Game has had to cut their programs by 20%. That's not good. I'm just going to tell you right now, that's not good because of all the budget cuts that have been done on fire abatement and restoration of the public lands. A 20% cut, that's devastating. And that is in this backdrop that all these NGOs that sometimes you look and go, oh, do I want to spend $35 to help out Rocky Mountain Elk or $40 to help out, you know, Ducks Unlimited or California Waterfowl or Delta Waterfowl if you're a bird hunter or, you know, California folks. I'm saying, okay, so yeah, maybe you give up a Starbucks coffee once every 7 weeks. Really? You can't go without one coffee once every 7 weeks to make sure that you're helping to preserve wildlife for you, your kids, and your grandkids? I mean, that seems pretty simple to me. And so I'm putting that pitch out there because when you look at what we're able to do with the small amount of money we have against insurmountable odds, it is incredible. So I encourage you to really think about this. And now I'm going to pivot from the prey species that we've been talking to one of the most iconic species. In fact, it's on the flag, and that's the bear. Now, I know it's a grizzly bear on the flag. What we have right now in California, as it stands, are black bears. So I want to first start off and talk about black bears, because one of the things that's interesting about black bears is everybody assumes that black bears are, well, black. Nope, they come in different colors. So we're going to talk about that. They come in brown, kind of cool. They come in cinnamon. I mean, it literally looks like cinnamon that's been poured out of a jar, and they come all white, like they're albino bears. And I finally got to see my first one just outside Yosemite a couple years ago. Absolutely beautiful animal. Yeah, I kind of felt bad for it because they're so rare. There was like three different radio collars on this bear to monitor everything it did because everybody wants to study it. So, I mean, the bear had like more jewelry on than my wife, but that's a different story. You know, so here comes the bears and their different colors. The other thing you have to realize is we lose a lot of bears to vehicle strikes. You know, that's why if you go into Sequoia National Park, Yosemite National Park as examples, it is not uncommon to see kind of like a traffic sign with a bear and a line through it. That's where a bear has been killed by someone in the national park by hitting it as it's crossing the road. And part of the problem we've had with bears is bears are very hard to track before we had forward-looking radar. And so one of the ways we used to do this was on hunter harvest. And so there's been a number of 1,700 bears that could be taken in a given year. And when you got to 1,700, you had to stop. It was rare. Like, we could go more than a decade and never get anywhere near that number. It is nearly impossible now, because in 2012, we changed the laws in California that said we could no longer use dogs. And I'm going to say two things about this. Whether you like dogs, don't like dogs, let's not spread bad narratives. Number one, dogs were not getting killed by bears. That is a Hollywood thing. That's like, you know, there are not people that are jumping sideways like Keanu Reeves in John Wick 3 and shooting 15 targets with two pistols. That does not happen in real life. Nor were dogs being thrown all over the place and gutted by bears. Did it ever happen? Yes. Did it happen all the time? No. Did it happen every year? No. Did it happen every decade? No. So folks, you know, happening once every like 50 years versus what Hollywood tried to portray, not even close. Second is what we literally relied on was grabbing what's called a premolar tooth from behind the bear's biggest teeth and looking at the data from that. And it was a very old model. And what happened and what led to this crisis of where everybody started to say, oh, well, we had 40,000, maybe almost 50,000 bears. And all of a sudden, within a year, oh, no, Rick, half the bears are gone. Half. And so we started to see all this legislation being introduced, all these groups being formed, because California's black bears were dying off. And we have to do everything we can save them. And we're going to look at why that narrative was developed and the truth when we come back here on Firing Line Radio.
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0: Welcome back to Firing Line Radio. So I want to take you back to good old 2013. So 2013 is like, well, 13 years ago. So 13 years ago, I don't know what you were doing, but I was sitting in a meeting with a bear biologist named Mark Kenyon, who was going around talking about the change in the dog rule. And he said, look, you know, when we have dogs, we can see the bear in a tree, because that's usually what the bear would do, is run up in a tree. And you can find out, is it a mama bear? Are the babies around? Is it a dad bear? How old is the bear? You can find out all these things before you would harvest a bear, which kept the population healthy. And he had said, I have a feeling that a lot of things are going to change when we pull the dogs out, because we're not going to get the same data. Remember, the data was operated on based on how many bears hunters took. Well, here's what happened. When we pulled dogs out of hunting, we were no longer taking 1,500 bears a year. We were barely clipping 700 bears a year. That's half. So that becomes part of the narrative. Well, hunters are only taking 750 bears. That's not 1,500, so that must mean we have 50% less bears. And that's called an artifact, which means that's a, nope, you need to explore that better, because that's a mystery to the data. The second part of it was, oh, and because that's happening and we have less, we should hunt less. And so this whole narrative got to be. Here is why this became silly. In 13 years, when we thought we went from 40 plus thousand to less than 25,000, we actually went from 40,000 to 65,000 to 85,000 bears. The bear population has literally doubled. But guess what? The resources for the bears has not doubled. The amount of land, food has not doubled. That has also diminished. And as a result, we have bears that are suffering from a form of meningitis in some parts of the state. They get poisoned by people that have illegal groves of marijuana and some of the chemicals they use. There's all sorts of things that bears are getting into. And those of you who think, oh, but it's so cute when the bear jumps in my backyard and gets in the hot tub, if you live like up in the San Fernando Valley, no, it's not cute, because that means the bear's adapting to your neighborhood. They end up in your house, they end up becoming part of a TV news crew, and it never turns out good for the bear. In most of those cases, the bear loses their life. That's just a fact. So for those of us that don't want bears to be killed unnecessarily, not a good thing. Okay, we're also have to look at how we get more data on the bears and the dens. You got to realize that some of the areas where bears feel safe to go den, they get locked in during bad winters and can't get out. And we're also have to learn more about the denning behavior of bears. You know, we have to look at like how the data here in California doesn't always match up with the data across the country, because our bears don't have the same distance of cold weather. We also have the problem of people like you and me who go up and they see this

0: little tiny baby bear that doesn't look like what they thought it would look like. It looks, got these small little ears, these big long claws, and it looks something like a chocolate Labrador puppy with a dachshund head on it. It doesn't look like a bear, and people pick them up. Yep, that's right. They pick them up and they walk them down the trail, and the mom's out looking for a baby, can't find it. And then the people sometimes drive it home, sometimes leave. And people, like, just don't leave these animals alone. We're also looking at the litter size. So some things to talk about. How many of these do we do? Last year, we were able to collar 230 black bears. We monitored 80 litters. We did visual counts. We put what are called camera traps. The bear's not trapped, but it's where we can look at it. And we're doing that. We're starting to figure out that the average litter size is just about two bear cubs per mom. Currently, the males and females are about the same as far as survival. The survival of cubs is not as great. We're looking at pregnancy rate. It takes a bear to be about 4 years old before she really starts getting pregnant successfully. So we're learning all sorts of stuff we didn't know. Why is this important? Because it's allowing us to start to look at the animal's welfare. Like, what kind of collar do you put on the animal? Is it good for it? It's just like we're learning this with dogs. A lot of stuff that we've been doing with dogs with leashes and stuff actually did damage to our dogs, stuff we would have never done. We're learning that. We're learning about tagging versus the collars. We're learning about sampling. We're collecting DNA. We're actually starting to see chains of bear DNA to understand where they come from. All these things are allowing us to be able to focus on bears so that we can change regulations, not just in hunting, but as far as how people, parks, departments, others work with these animals so that the animals can have a normal life in the woods. They can be successful. We can match an ecosystem. We can see, like, when we have what we call a problem bear, how did that develop? And then put steps in place to make sure that doesn't happen in the future. So this brings me to some controversial issues. So folks, here's what I want to take you back to. We had a place called the Khabib Plateau where preservationists said over 100 years ago, no hunting. We don't want deer to be hunted anymore. So the people voted and deer hunting ended. Yay, said the people. And within a few years, the deer population collapsed. How did it collapse? They ran out of food. Because there was no hunting. So the population exploded. The ground could not keep up with it. It had been a bad couple of years of lack of rain and stuff. And as a result, thousands of deer died horrific deaths of starvation. This is the issue about hunting. Hunting doesn't kill off the last. Hunting is used as a management tool, one of several, to bring the population down to a healthy number that's sustainable. And so in bears right now, what we have realized is bears are getting, there's too many of them. And so we're gonna start to see die-offs. We're gonna start to see bears suffer. We're gonna start to see more aggressive interactions with humans, because guess what? Bears don't wanna die. And so we need to start talking about, is it better for hunters to remove the 1,500 bears off the landscape out of 80,000 plus to try to dial back some critical areas so that those bears aren't problematic and we don't end up with a huge die-off? These are the questions you need to start talking about with families and friends, because otherwise, here's the reality. We isolate bears as just one example and say, okay, we're not going to take a bear's life. You can say goodbye to the elk population. You can say goodbye to probably the black-tailed deer population in California within a decade of doing that. You will literally be choosing one animal in the ecosystem over multiple other animals. And when those multiple other animals die, you will have birds that die. You will have lizards that die. You will have amphibians that die, because part of their support system was those animals that no longer exist. Literally, when you go into the ecosystem, you tweak one animal, it's a spider web, literally, of animals that you're impacting, and often not in a positive way. This is why we do the work we do at CRPA every year, to try to help everyone understand. We are never going to push for more tags. You know, if it ends up being an area where, hey, there's only six tags for this animal, then that's it, period. You know, even with the program that we put out this year for kids with life-threatening illnesses that want to be able to go fish or hunt, nowhere in those bills did we say more tags. Nowhere in those bills did we say break the rules. No, in fact, everything was done within the rules. It actually firmed up the rules. It actually ensured every method of safety will be taken if passed and signed into law. We are working to make sure that we follow the science, folks. Because why? Because bighorn sheep matter. People should be able to go see those. Bears matter. Wolves matter. Deer matters. All the species of deer, all the species of elk, which, by the way, again, California is the only place on the planet you can see every species of elk there is. Only here. These are precious things that Californians have to come together on and fight for, because when they're gone, they are gone. So whether it's the sheep or the bears, a population that's on the verge of collapse or a population that's exploded, we need to take equal care, and that is why buying your firearms, buying your ammo, buying your licenses, join a group. Those are all incremental things that you do as a silent partner with those of us in the courtrooms, inside the legislature, and on the ground doing the work to preserve this Golden State's greatest resources for you, your family, and for the enjoyment of generations to come. And as I say every week to each and every one of you, be safe in everything you do in the outdoors this summer. And shoot straight with your talk. And obviously, if you're going to the range, please shoot straight. And fight back for your rights every day, because that's one of the things it means to be an American for the past 250 years and the next 250 as well. Have a good week.
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2: 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Up next, it's This Week on the Hill. 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
6: Fox News, I'm Roger Stern. President Trump predicting an imminent peace deal with Iran. Fox's Rich Edson.
7: President Trump posting on Truth Social, quote, the deal is scheduled to get signed tomorrow, and immediately after it is signed, the Hormuz Strait is open to all.
6: But Iran says not tomorrow, but maybe in a few days. President Trump has predicted a peace deal dozens of times before. We're facing a summer without what the administration says is a vital intelligence gathering tool. Here's Fox's Jessica Rosenthal.
8: Both the House and Senate failed to extend a program allowing for the warrantless surveillance of foreign targets after Democrats, like Virginia Senator Mark Warner, said they couldn't abide by the president's Housing Finance Agency Director Bill Pulte being selected as Director of National Intelligence.
6: President Trump has since pulled the Pulte nomination. 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
17: Welcome this week on Capitol Hill, your insider's guide to the story shaping Washington and the world. I'm your host, Tony Perkins.
18: We just made a great settlement of the war with Iran, so it's a big, very big thing. But we have a signing soon, and the documents are in pretty final shape. So we'll see. We'll see. Very good. Should be done. That should be done pretty quickly.
17: That was President Donald Trump once again saying the United States and Iran are on the cusp of a peace agreement. While the president has not publicly outlined the details of the proposed deal, Iranian media have released what they describe as a framework of the near-final 14-point agreement, and some of those reported provisions are raising concerns. South Carolina Senator Lindsey Graham joins us with his assessment. Also this week, Congress declined to extend a key foreign intelligence tool under the Foreign Intelligence Surveillance Act, commonly known as FISA. The surveillance tool has played an important role in identifying threats from hostile foreign actors, but repeated abuses have eroded public trust and complicated efforts to renew it. Florida Senator Rick Scott joins me to discuss what comes next. And in state news, 14 Republican attorneys general have sent a letter to the Environmental Protection Agencies, the EPA, urging it to fulfill its responsibility to protect America's drinking water from harmful contaminants, including chemical byproducts from the abortion drug mifepristone, which may be entering the nation's drinking water. Alabama Attorney General Steve Marshall joins us with more. And New York is making headlines with legislation awaiting Governor Kathy Hochul's signature that further advances gender ideology by replacing longstanding family terms such as mother and father in state law.
19: Basically, we're changing the laws of New York to get rid of the term mother, to get rid of the term father. These terms matter. We've gone down the rabbit hole and we've gone way too far to the point where it just seems like we're afraid to use terms that are so obvious. A mother is a mother. A father is a father.
17: That was New York Senator Dean Murray. We'll take a closer look at what the bill would do and why it is generating controversy. All of that and more coming up on This Week on Capitol Hill.
20: Today's edition of This Week on Capitol Hill is being presented by AARP.
17: The ink had barely dried on Reconciliation 2.0, signed into law by President Trump earlier this week, before the president began urging Congress to move on a third reconciliation package. The president wants the legislation to include additional defense funding and the Save America Act. House Republicans have already begun laying the groundwork for 3.0. Can Congress deliver, though, another major legislative victory before the midterm election cycle begins to dominate Washington? Joining us now is the Speaker of the House, Mike Johnson of Louisiana. Mr. Speaker, welcome back to This Week on Capitol Hill.
0: Hey, Tony, sorry for the informality. Working in the district in Louisiana today, so it's balmy and hot, but great folks down here. Glad to be home.
17: Well, I'm glad somebody made it home this weekend. All right, let's talk about 3.0. What's going to be the priorities for that?
0: Well, I tell you, you mentioned Reconciliation 2.0. You noted that we got it done this week, and it was a big thing, an important thing. And as we've noted, Democrats wanted to give $0 to border enforcement, border security, and the enforcement of federal immigration law. So we had to do it on our own. We had a signing ceremony in the Oval Office. I was standing right behind the president, and he noted, too, how crazy it is that we've come to this point where Democrats don't want to defend the homeland anymore. That's another reason why we have to do Reconciliation 3.0. We've got to get more of the priorities of the American people done. We have to do it on a party line basis, I'm sad to say, Tony, because Democrats don't want to give the president a win and thus the American people a win. So we have to go around them. And the only, as we've discussed many times, the only way around the 60 vote necessity of votes in the Senate is a bare 51 majority to use a reconciliation bill. So that's what we're working on right now in earnest. We've got some big priorities to squeeze in there, and I think we'll keep all the Republicans together to get that to the president's desk.
17: I mean, this is, I don't want this to be lost on our viewers and listeners, but, you know, since the 1980s, since the Budget Reconciliation Act was put in place, we've seen budget reconciliation used a couple of dozen times. I mean, this is now becoming the way that we're having to get things done because of the polarization in Washington, D.C.
0: Yeah, it really is a sad statement about the state of our national politics. And I want to point out, and I explain this to people all the time, the Republicans have not gotten radical or too rigid or anything. We've always stood for the same core principles. The problem that we have in America is that the Democratic Party is unrecognizable to the one that it was just a couple of decades ago. They're going so far left that there's no common ground anymore. I mean, they're actually running, as we've discussed, there's many candidates out right now running for Congress as Marxists, openly avowed socialists, you know, really radical people. So what it means is to do just the basic functions of government. I mean, like funding the government. We have to do it on our own as just Republicans, as the grown-ups, as the common sense advocates in Washington to get the job done. And that's where we are.
17: Well, when you look at the appropriations process in the House, you have brought back something that's been missing for almost two decades. That is the regular appropriations. This week, you passed the 11th, I think, of 12 appropriations bills. But the Senate hasn't passed a single one. Where are we going to be at the end of the fiscal year?
0: That's right. We've got almost all of the 12 through the committee process in the House. Two of them off the floor already, more on the way. And in the meantime, you saw the stories that popped up over the week where the Senate has gotten it to loggerheads on this. And they're saying that they may not be able to pass a single appropriations bill in the Senate. Why? Again, because the Democrats are refusing to do their job. And so I think what they're trying to do, Tony, is force us back into a CR situation or worse, a government shutdown, which would happen at the end of the fiscal year, September 30. I think they want to do that for political purposes, to shut the government down going into the election, and it is shameful.
17: Wow, that would be quite amazing. And added on top of that, we have this week the reauthorization of FISA, something you and I have talked about almost weekly on this program, a major tool used to track foreign threats to the United States. You put up on the House floor this week a measure to extend it temporarily, a clean extension. That failed.
0: It did. We passed a full reauthorization for 3 years back in April out of the House, sent it to the Senate. It's been sitting there again because Democrats are playing games. And you saw this week the ultimate, the most dangerous game I think they've ever played. You know, making FISA go dark, the Foreign Intelligence Surveillance Act, is how we monitor terrorists who are plotting horrible, dangerous things on our homeland. The Democrats are willing to take that hostage and to shut it down to make a cheap political point against the president. So out of desperation, extension. I tried to pass an emergency measure just to a clean extension just for 3 weeks so we can sort out their crazy politics. And 199 Democrats, Tony, voted against that extension. And then when it failed on the floor, Tony, they applauded. I mean, heaven forbid, I pray, we all need to pray that the homeland is kept safe over the next several days as this thing goes dark went dark on Friday night. We're in a serious situation, and it's unprecedented for the last 20 years.
17: Now, Mr. Speaker, there's some saying that there is the ability for this to continue based on some court decisions, that this could go on for a year. And there are some Republicans that oppose this because they still want additional reforms, although it's primarily Democrats that brought it down. Are you satisfied that those concerns have been addressed among the conservatives?
0: Yes, the last time we reauthorized FISA in 2024, we put 56 major reforms. Jim Jordan is the chairman of the House Judiciary Committee. He championed quarterback that, and it's fixed the problems. It was abused in the past by activists within the government. We've closed all that down now to make sure that the statute works as intended and protects the people and does not allow for the violation of Americans' privacy. And we could talk about that for a long time. We don't have time to get into details today. But the point is, we've got to extend this thing to make sure that we use this tool. I will say this again. Two-thirds of the president's daily national security briefing comes from intelligence that is gathered under Section 702 of FISA. We cannot allow it to lapse. We have to have it.
17: So is there some differing opinions on whether or not this will continue until Congress can act?
0: Yes, and I hope the advocates like Rick Scott and others are correct. There is differing legal opinions out there, and what it boils down to is the telecom companies that have all this data, the only reason they participate with the government is because they have liability coverage for doing so under the statute. If the statute lapses, the question is, will they continue to do that in good faith? We certainly pray and hope that they will, because we've got to keep Americans safe. We have a lot of big events going on around the country right now, the FIFA right. World Cup games and 250 events and everything else. It's a dangerous situation.
17: So the best result, or the best course of action, would be for Congress to reauthorize this.
0: Absolutely. And the president has finally, he announced his new appointment for the Director of National Intelligence, highly qualified individual, Jay Clayton, that the Senate should approve him in short order, and that should make their political argument moot, and they should reauthorize FISA. They should have done it this past week. They need to do it immediately.
17: So, Mr. Speaker, we just have about 45 seconds left. The House is out next week. When do you see the first possible date for action?
0: Well, the Senate, again, we have our legislation sitting in the Senate. They need to finish it up. As soon as they do, it should be done. If they send us a version that's modified, the House will come back and get it done as quickly as possible. But all our members are out in their district work period right now, doing campaigns, meeting with their constituents. If I need to bring them back, I can do it on 72 hours notice, and we'll be ready.
17: All right, Mr. Speaker, thanks so much for taking time to join us as you're back in Louisiana, in the Bayou State. We look forward to seeing you back here in D.C.
0: Thank you, brother. Good to talk to you.
17: All right, House Speaker Mike Johnson. So we're going to talk more about that a little bit later. Senator Rick Scott of Florida, a very important but also controversial provision. Don't go away. We're back after this.
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27: Capitol Hill. All right, we're just a few weeks away from America's 250th anniversary, when we will commemorate what 56 courageous men did in July of 1776. Risk their lives, their fortunes, and sacred honor for the cause of political independence. Yet as the Declaration itself proclaimed, they acted with, quote, a firm reliance on the protection of divine providence, end quote. The founders understood that political independence could only be sustained through spiritual dependence upon God. Today, at another pivotal moment in our nation's history, we must reaffirm that same truth. The challenges we face cannot be overcome merely through elections, legislation, or political movements. Our hope ultimately rests in Almighty God. That's why I invite you to join me in signing the Declaration of Dependence, a public pledge to place our trust in God, honor His truth, and seek His blessing upon our nation. To sign the pledge, simply text America to 67742. That's America to 67742. Well, going into the weekend, President Trump once again said the U.S. and Iran were on the cusp of a peace deal. This update came just hours after the president posted a strong warning Thursday morning on social media, stating the, quote, U.S. will be hitting Iran very hard tonight, end quote. Well, joining us now to discuss these developments is South Carolina Senator Lindsey Graham. He serves on four Senate committees, including the chairman of the Senate Budget Committee. Senator Graham, welcome back to This Week on Capitol Hill.
28: Thank you.
27: Let me first start by congratulating you on your primary victory there in South Carolina. Pretty strong victory.
28: Yeah, we did well. Thanks to people in your audience. Evangelicals came to my aid. I'm a traditional Republican, and I want to thank God for making my life what it is, and couldn't do it without him and all my family and friends and supporters. And so, yeah, we got a Democrat in November, but I think I'm in good shape, and I'm just very grateful that I'm the nominee for the Republican Party, and I'm going to try to do something with it for the good of the country and for the kingdom. So Iran, I don't know what's going to happen. I know they're the weakest they've been since 1979. Hats off to President Trump and our military for destroying their Navy, weakening their military, shooting down the Air Force. They are weak. The economy is sort of in free fall, but they're still lethal. Now, do we have a deal? I don't know, but I do know this. I'm going to take the JCPOA, the Obama deal, which was horrible, terrible, and I'm going to overlay this current deal, if there is one, against the JCPOA, and I'll tell you what I think. There's some things I hear about this potential deal that bother me. A $300 billion reconstruction fund for Iran? Really? I mean, that's like trying to rebuild Germany while the Nazis are still in charge. I don't know if that's true or not, but who would give money to the Ayatollah and his regime to rebuild the country after they killed 42,000 of their own people? I don't know if that's in there or not. The nuclear program. What's the difference between the JCPOA and a good deal? The JCPOA allowed enrichment to continue at low levels. Iran took their small enrichment program. They cheated. They made 900 pounds of highly enriched uranium. If there's any enrichment capability in this new deal, it will be no better than the JCPOA. So what am I looking for? A deal on the nuclear program that does not allow Iran to enrich at all. If they want peaceful nuclear power, they can get spent fuel rods from outside the country. No enrichment, not one centrifuge, to me is a red line. I hope we can honor that. So I'm looking for a deal that would punish Iran if they continue to support Hezbollah and Hamas in the future. It'd be clear. It needs to be clear in this deal, Tony. They will get punished. And I worry about Israel in this deal. I've been told that Lebanon may be part of the deal, a ceasefire in Lebanon. The last thing I want to do in a deal with Iran is tie Israel's hands so they can't defend themselves against Hezbollah. You know, Hezbollah is Iran's biggest proxy. They're trying to protect their proxy. You and I are trying to protect Israel. We'll see what's in this deal. I hope it's a good deal. President Trump deserves a lot of credit for taking Iran on. But at the end of the day, how different is it than the JCPOA? How much money does Iran get? What kind of nuclear deal do we have? Do we know now, or is it to be negotiated later? Do we tie Israel's hands in Lebanon? All these things matter to me, and I love President Trump. But when it comes to national security and defending Israel, it's not about party. It's about reality, and I'll tell you what the reality is of this deal when I look at it.
27: Senator, I think that's a great benchmark to start from, because when you look at Iran's Mir News Agency, which released a report on the 14-point peace proposal, suggesting that the negotiations had reached a final point, now, of course, this has not been verified by Tehran, but the Iranian news service is not going to speak without the regime giving approval. Of course, the U.S. has not verified it, but significant aspects of the report in this suggesting that we've reached this point of a final draft, it does allow civilian uranium enrichment under international inspection. And under the JPOA, we know that those inspections didn't work.
28: Well, I hope that's wrong. I mean, if there's any enrichment program allowed in the Trump deal, if they can enrich anywhere for any reason, that's a bad deal in my view. They will cheat after Trump leaves. So what did Obama do? He gave them a small enrichment program so Iran could save face. Over time, they built the program out. People watched, but they were able to cheat. They got 900 pounds of 60% highly enriched uranium, something they weren't supposed to do. They were a couple of weeks away from 90% highly enriched uranium that could make 8 or 10 bombs. And that's why Midnight Hammer happened. That's why Trump had to bomb the enrichment facilities. So to the Trump administration, no enrichment. Iran can have all the peaceful nuclear power they want. They can have a nuclear reactor. They can get the fuel like the UAE does from outside the country. We can provide, Russia can provide fuel rods to run the reactor. They don't need to enrich to have a peaceful power program. They do need to enrich to make a bomb. And if there's any enrichment, I don't trust them not to cheat. I think we'll be right back where we were with the JCPOA. And to me, it's been a red line of President Trump. No enrichment. So we'll see. Right. We'll see. I hope the reports on Iran are wrong. You know, it's a bunch of propaganda coming out of there. But I'm being honest with you. I want a good deal. I'd rather end this diplomatically. But I know the difference between a good deal and a bad deal. Any enrichment by Iran is a bad deal.
27: Less than a minute left, Senator Graham. Israeli Prime Minister Benjamin Netanyahu released a statement on Thursday saying Israel will not be a part of any agreement. Are you concerned that this could lead to a rupture in the U.S.-Israel relationship?
28: Very much so. When we criticize Bibi publicly, the Iranians, lick their chops. The last thing we want is to encourage the Iranians to be provocative. And when they see a fracture between Israel and the United States, that's an encouraging event. We have to make our own decisions as a nation, but there's no circumstance in my mind where hurting Israel helps us. Israel is a blessing, not a burden. So any deal that would restrict Israel's ability to deal with Hezbollah, that basically throws a lifeline to Hezbollah as part of Iran deal, would be bad for Israel. What about the missile program in Iran? What about continued support for terrorism by Iran? What's the consequences of that?
27: Right.
28: So there's a lot of details to be fleshed out. But Israel's concerned, and quite frankly, I am too. I hope for a good deal. I pray for a good deal. But if it's not a good deal, I will say so.
27: Senator Lindsey Graham, always great to see you, my friend. Thanks for joining us. All right, folks, stick with us. We're back with more after this.
5: The Answer. Breaking news.
2: The Trump administration is yanking funding from the Los Angeles Homeless Services Authority after a critical review found it couldn't account for nearly $37 million taxpayer dollars. A new fraud task force led by the vice president working with HUD uncovered the failures of the money funneled to LASA for homeless providers. Only about $14 million could be accounted for. Larry Marino on The Answer with breaking news. And talk you can trust. The United States has the best military in the world. U.S. Central Command says an F-A Super Hornet from the USS Abraham Lincoln, based out of San Diego, used a precision munition to stop an oil tanker that attempted to enter an Iranian port. Authorities say the jet disabled the tanker by hitting its engineering and steering spaces. These brave men and women serving overseas are protecting our U.S. interests in the Gulf. Won't you say thank you for Father's Day and 4th of July? 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
10: Week on Capitol Hill, I'm Tony Perkins, your host. Well, this week, Congress failed to extend Section 702 of the Foreign Intelligence Surveillance Act, a key national security law that allows U.S. intelligence agencies to monitor international targets without a warrant. Now, this marks the first time Section 702 has expired since it was enacted in 2008. Joining us now to discuss this is Senator Rick Scott from Florida. He serves on five Senate committees, including the Senate Homeland Security Committee. Senator Scott, welcome to This Week on Capitol Hill. Good to see you.
11: It's always great to see you.
10: So let's talk for a moment here about this short-term extension of FISA that failed. There's not going to be a gap in the use of this law, although Congress does have to address it when they get back in session.
11: But we need to address it. And it's not that hard. We all believe we should be able to surveil foreigners. Nobody disagrees with that. But we do have our Bill of Rights, our Fourth Amendment rights. We cannot be surveilled. And as we know, under the Biden years, 3 million people were surveilled. Obama did the same thing. In my case, after January 6th, I was surveilled. During Biden years, they stole my tax returns. Booz Allen did, and released them, and nothing held accountable. During the Clinton years, because I fought Hillary Care, the Clinton administration targeted my company. So if they can target a business guy, if they can target a senator, they can target you. So what I don't get is it's not that hard. We all want the same thing. So why don't we all get into one room and sit down if it takes days? But what the process we're going through, we're not getting anywhere. We keep doing these short-term extensions, and we don't ever pass the extension, which we need to do.
10: So is there a sense that they're just going to wear Congress out and finally get what they want?
11: I don't think they're going to wear Congress out. I think we all know Americans should not be surveilled. It's as simple as that. So I'm not going to give in. And I just want reasonable restrictions. On top of that, have you ever heard of anybody in the Biden administration being held accountable for what they did?
10: Right.
11: Nobody. During the Clinton administration, nobody. Let's start holding people accountable, too.
10: So I think it's very important that people hear this. You understand the need for security. A national security, but also to protect these fundamental constitutional rights. And what you're saying is we can do both.
11: Absolutely. It's all doable. So let's all just sit down in a room and solve it. But what we do is we just keep, somebody comes up with a bill and then, we need without everybody's input. So what we've got to do is all get in a room. If we need to, let's go to the White House, sit down with Kash Patel, sit down with Todd Blanche, the Attorney General. Let's get everybody's view, John Ratcliffe, the CIA, and let's get our view and say, okay, so if there is a deal here to protect Americans and surveil foreigners.
10: Do you think that that's going to happen?
11: I've been here 7 years. That hasn't happened in 7 years. So maybe tomorrow.
10: But this has expired. Now they have a year. It still continues to operate for a year. But they're going to have to come to the table. So this is probably the best time we've seen for that type of conversation to take place to address the concerns of those who are focused on the Constitution and our freedoms like a laser.
11: Absolutely. And what's so frustrating, Tony, is I'm a business guy. So how did I get things done? I sat down with people and I listened to what their needs were. And I said, OK, maybe I can do that. Or how could I solve your needs? That's what we need to do. We need to solve the needs of the people that are trying to protect Americans. At the same time, we know we have to surveil foreigners.
10: Right. Senator, we just have about a minute and a half left. I want to transition to domestic issues,
27: precisely the issue of what Americans are feeling. You talk about listening. What are you hearing from the American people?
11: Cost of living's too high. You know, everyone has to blame it on, oh, it's because of oil and gas prices. No, the cost of living was too high before that. It's, you know what's caused? It's running big deficits. Congress has destroyed the value of the dollar. Tony, when I went to college, it was $200 to go to junior college, $255 to the university, and I could take 21 hours. You can buy a brand new house in the suburbs for $21,000. I could buy a new car for $1,600. All these things, healthcare was $700 a year for a family of four. All these things are caused because of government involvement.
27: Mm-hmm.
11: And so it's hurting the poorest families.
27: How do we get a handle on that?
11: Balance the budget. Balance the budget. Say we don't need more regulation to take away your rights and your freedom and your opportunity. It hurts. It doesn't hurt the rich. The rich are going to be fine. It hurts the middle class, the poor, that don't have the shot to live the dream because there's some limitation. I can't get the permit, or there's a regulation, or it costs too much. And then it causes the cost of living to go up.
27: Well, hopefully, Senator, we'll see a return to a focus on a balanced budget, because we're bumping up to $40 trillion in debt. That's a big drag on our economy. And as a business guy, you know that. 5 seconds to give you the last word.
11: We need a balanced budget. But, Tony, thank you for all you do.
27: All right, Senator, thanks so much for joining us. Senator Rick Scott of Florida. Stay around. More of This Week on Capitol Hill straight ahead.
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10: Back to This Week on Capitol Hill. I'm Tony Perkins. Well, Ford

0: medical abortions bring to babies. This is much broader when we're talking about wastewater contamination. Now, according to the abortion industry itself, over 63% of abortions are now being conducted through abortion drugs. No medical monitoring of this. So most of this, the aborted fetuses, as well as the chemicals, are going into the wastewater system.
1: Yeah, and this is the ongoing efforts that I and my colleagues around the country are trying to highlight relating to the hazards of mifepristone itself. Look, you fully know the impact on women's health and the lack of reporting of the consequences of taking mifepristone for many women across our country, and clearly want the FDA to be able to act in that regard. But also we're seeing the environmental impact as well. And if we can highlight that for the Trump administration to allow them to be able to move and act within a regulatory authority that they have, I think it not only allows us to keep women safe, but also to be able to keep our environment safe as well.
0: I think people need to understand, and this is what is laid out in the letter that you signed, is that these synthetic drugs, mifepristone, not only do we have the aborted babies going into the wastewater system, but these drugs are not filtered out through the filtration systems of the wastewater treatment. Therefore, in some cases, getting back into the drinking water, and those drugs having an impact upon the fertility potentially of women who are actually trying to have babies.
1: Yeah, it's an interesting dichotomy, right? In that, you know, we need EPA, who has authority in this area, to be able to not only increase and understand the science here, but also to be able to take affirmative steps to be able to act. Because clearly we know the broader impact of mifepristone and what it's doing to the loss of life across our country. But here, there's a direct and tangible impact across every state in our country as a result of the use of this chemical abortion drug.
0: So, I mean, this is something that everyone should be concerned about because it's affecting, potentially affecting everybody. Let me ask you this question, General Marshall. Is this being treated differently because it's related to abortion?
1: That's the concern. You know, look, you and I support this administration, but at the same time, it's our responsibility to call out the administration when we think they're not moving fast enough. Mifepristone is one of those areas in which both the FDA and EPA now have the ability to take action, and hopefully this letter is prompting them to be able to do so.
0: Now, the states have been acting. Unfortunately, they're being undermined by federal policy in many cases. But you, as the chief law enforcement officer in Alabama, have taken steps to deal with the manufacturers of these drugs.
1: Yeah, we see, although abortion itself is a criminal act in Alabama, and AGs likewise have protections within their authority to deal with fraud. We sent out this week six cease and desist letters to online vendors that provide chemical abortion drugs across our country, including what we think is in Alabama, calling them, number one, to understand that it's a criminal act in Alabama, but also the fraudulent nature in which they're advertising in our state, specifically around the lack of disclosure of harms to women. And we've asked them to be able to stand down if they're engaging in business in Alabama, which is otherwise illegal.
0: A final question on this front, General Marshall, going back to the EPA, what do you hope to hear from the EPA, that they will adopt policies that will test the water regarding mifepristone?
1: Not only to be able to adopt policies to be able to test, but then to be able to take action within their authority for those that are in violation. You know, there's significant regulatory authority that vests within the EPA, and we think this is an area in which they can exercise it.
0: All right. Switching topics, General, I want to talk about the House Judiciary Committee that was a committee hearing that was held this week. It was the second hearing on the disturbing allegations against the Southern Poverty Law Center, which they're in Alabama. That's their headquarters. You can look out your window and see their headquarters. These latest revelations in the superseding indictment shows that they funded extremists, deceived their donors, actually funding the material for cross burnings.
1: Yeah, it's not that they were trying to stop extremism. They're profiting from it. And we have, along with the Middle District's indictment of the SPLC that's now pending, you have both Florida and Alabama using, again, those consumer protection powers we talked about earlier

0: with requests for information to the SPLC to be able to respond. Who are you funding? How much were you funding? What groups were they connected to? And what did you do in leveraging the information that you received as it relates to the fundraising arm of that operation? I think the results we're going to see are shocking. I'm anxious to be able to see what action that we'll be able to take as a result of that information. But look, this week's testimony shone a light, maybe in ways that many across the country are not aware of, is not only the use of the designation of hate groups to suppress conservative voices, including yours, but also the impact that it's having on many companies across our nation. I thought the action of the committee this week to be able to bring people together, to be able to share that testimony and cause the interim director of the SPLC to be able to have to answer questions, was a positive first step.
1: General, having heard now the testimony, this was the second hearing that the Judiciary Committee has had, and of course your own investigation, are you concerned that this is goes beyond just the SPLC, that there was a conspiracy of sources? They worked with banking entities. They worked with the technology companies to deplatform and the banks to debank conservatives.
0: Yeah, I think that's clearly part of what our investigation and Florida's investigation is attempting to find out. Is that not only did these efforts in reaching out to hate groups allow them to foster fundraising opportunities, but the designation they had and that list that they provide was also the vehicle for woke corporations and others to try to suppress those positive organizations that were doing good work. Look, Family Research Council, ADF, and others across the country who are doing good work were very much the target of the SPLC. And why? Because their values and their principles directly contrast with what the SPLC stands for.
1: Well, I look forward to seeing the results of that investigation, General. Thanks so much for joining us.
0: Always good to be with you.
1: General Steve Marshall. All right, don't go away. Are moms and dads outdated terms? Lawmakers in New York think so. We'll talk about it.
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1: This week on Capitol Hill. Political movements have long understood that language shapes culture. From the French Revolution to the Marxist movements in Europe and communist regimes in Asia, ideological leaders have sought to advance their agendas not only through political power, but through linguistic change. By redefining familiar terms, elevating preferred expressions, and marginalizing traditional language, they have attempted to reshape public understanding of reality itself. As George Orwell famously observed, the corruption of language often precedes the corruption of thought. The latest example of this cultural Marxism that has infested blue states like New York is a bill awaiting Governor Kathy Hochul's signature, S-9316. Supporters describe it as a measure making technical revisions to New York family law. But it does far more than that. It raises a fundamental question. What happens when ideology replaces reality? The bill is officially described as substituting parentage for paternity and filiation throughout state law, but among its most significant changes are the replacement of mother with gestating parent and father with non-gestating parent. For now, if you live in New York, the focus is limited just on state statutes, not greeting cards, so your Father's Day card that you purchase remains safe, at least for now. If Governor Hochul signs the legislation, a number of gender-specific parental terms would be replaced with what supporters call gender-neutral language. Among the changes, mother would become gestating parent, father would become non-gestating parent, paternity proceedings would become parentage proceedings. As history repeatedly demonstrates, language matters. The question is not whether words shape culture. The question is who gets to define the words. Is replacing mother and father with gestating parent and non-gestating parent merely a technical modernization of legal terminology? Or is it another step in the left's effort to further erase our understanding of God's design for mankind? Does truthfulness matter in our laws? Does accuracy matter? It should. The Apostle James wrote, "Above all, my brethren, do not swear either by heaven or by earth or with any other oath, but let your yes be yes and your no, no, lest you fall into judgment." James's warning is not primarily about oaths. It is about truthfulness, reliability, and integrity in our speech. Words matter because truth matters. As followers of Christ, we cannot participate in this ideological assault on truth, even when it's wrapped in the language of so-called inclusion, modernization, or progress. The cultural Marxists of our day understand what revolutionaries throughout history have understood. If you can redefine words, you can reshape thought. If you can reshape thought, you can reshape culture. That is why language is always one of the first battlefields in a cultural revolution. And that is why motherhood and fatherhood must be replaced with sterile mechanistic terms that strip away both meaning and design. Ultimately, this is not an attack on words. It is an attack on one of the last great bulwarks standing in the way of their vision for society. The family, as God created it. The cultural Marxists of our day are paving the way for their political agenda by weakening one of the primary institutions established by God for human flourishing. When a culture can no longer speak truthfully about mothers and fathers, it is well on its way to forgetting what they really are. And that has been this week on Capitol Hill.
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17: News. I'm Carmen Roberts. Signs of a breakthrough in the Iran war are growing by the hour. President Trump says the two sides will sign a deal tomorrow, a framework deal. But Iran says, wait a minute.
18: Iranian state media is saying, even though President Trump says a deal is likely to be signed tomorrow, Iranian negotiators have not agreed to that.
17: Fox's Max Gordon in Dubai. President Trump says if a deal is not signed, the U.S. could resort to military action again. Early voting gets underway in New York City in this year's highly charged primary environment.
19: Three most competitive races are here in the Big Apple, and they'll serve as another test of Mayor Zohra Mamdani's Democratic Socialist beliefs.
17: Fox's C.B. Cotton in Manhattan. And three more World Cup matches are set for today with Brazil and Morocco. Among them, America's listening to Fox News.
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25: All right, welcome to the show, everybody. I'm your host, Kenny Michaels. This is Striking Gold. Man, are we striking gold. Welcome aboard. It's nice to have you. Thank you for making us a part of your day. I'm going to turn the phone lines on right now. The number to get me live, 888-961-0222. Again, 888-961-0222. That gets you live with me. You can call in. 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The amazing Wendy is on phones today. Be nice to her. Let's go. By the way, you can go to kennysgoldquiz.com and begin the process of moving your retirement account and your cash into physical gold and silver. Well, we got a big day today. Welcome aboard. Gold is now Americans' number one most favorable asset. Did you know that? It used to be the U.S. Treasuries. It used to be U.S. bonds. Not anymore. Gold has overtaken bonds as the number one most favored investment of Americans. Well, why not? If you put it in your retirement account, you save a lot of tax. When your heirs inherit it, they save a lot of tax. And it's paying more than the banks are paying you on your money. No wonder it's the most favorable investment. It's real. It's pure. It's solid. And we're in an era, we're in a time when our president is obsessed with gold. It's crazy. The predictions are nuts. Bank of America saying silver's going to keep on rising. Love that. I own silver. Love that. Love that. You should always put silver in your retirement account. Physical silver. That's not a quote from me. That's a quote from Robert Kiyosaki, who said, everyone should have physical silver in their retirement account. That's what he said. I'm just the messenger. Gold buying is at a 45-year high right now. 45-year high. It's America's most favorite investment, people. It's overtaken bonds and U.S. treasuries because it's stable. And I'm going to point something out to you. This last week, I think it was Friday, the Dow Jones dropped like 800 points. The NASDAQ dropped 1,100. Oh, my God. And on that same day, gold went down $90. See the stability? The Dow Jones dropped 600. The NASDAQ drops 1,100, and gold only drops $90. That's the stability of physical gold and silver. Your IRA, your 401k, your retirement account should be in stability, not in volatility. Right? I'm a poet and didn't know it. Right? It should be in stability, not volatility. Now, a lot has changed week by week here. 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Their number is 888-406-6222. Again, 888-406-6222. That is their number. They're there right now. Tell them you're listening to the good-looking Kenny Michaels. If you want me to help you personally, just go to kennysgoldquiz.com. By the way, you can watch me on YouTube do this show. Okay, go to YouTube and type in Striking Gold with Kenny Michaels. It should be Striking Good Looks with the good-looking Kenny Michaels, but it's not. Just go to Striking Gold with Kenny Michaels, and you'll see how darn stinking good-looking I am. You can watch me do this show live. And, you know, being good-looking is one thing. It's hard to maintain my looks. Listen, I work hard at this. I get up every morning. I kneel. I thank the Lord for the day. Look in the mirror. I'm like, wow, Lord, you created a masterpiece here. Man, but what's more important than how good looking I am is how good looking your IRA will be if you're in gold. And I'm talking to you now, and I'm saving something for about 10 minutes from now. I'm going to play a video of Donald Trump in about 10 minutes. This video was done in the last 5-6 days. He talks about going to Fort Knox. He talks about auditing Fort Knox. He talks about how much gold he thinks is in Fort Knox. Now, here's my question to you. Why is he auditing Fort Knox? Would somebody please call me here right now in studio, 888-961-0222, right now, 888-961-0222, and tell me why is Trump auditing Fort Knox? Think about this for a minute. I want you to think logically now, logically. He's got a war with Iran. That thing's in utter disarray. Oil prices are soaring, which means gas prices in this country are crazy. The dollar is worthless. The stock market is volatile. The Democrats are trying to bring him down. He's got his hands full. And there's no doubt this president has his hands full. Why is he auditing Fort Knox? With all the other things that are so much more important going on in the world, why is he auditing Fort Knox? Why is he obsessed with knowing what's in Fort Knox? Do you know? Call it. Call me right here and tell me why right now. 888-961-0222. I want to hear your opinion right now. Why is Trump auditing Fort Knox? That's what I want to know. I know why. I have an idea why. But I want to know if you know why. My opinion is that we're about to embark on a repricing of gold and silver. That's my guess. My guess is, think about it. Before he reprices, what does he have to do? He has to figure out how much he has. How much gold and silver this country has. Well, he's going to go to Fort Knox and figure that out. And then when he figures it out, he'll know how much he has to work with. Smart. And then you're going to see the magic happen. That's my opinion. My own opinion thinks we're going to see the magic happen. The greatness about repricing physical gold and silver, if Trump does do that, will it be 75% higher? Will it be 100% higher? Will it be 150% higher? I don't know. But I know this. First, he'll determine how much gold we have. Then the ball will start to roll. And the last time gold got repriced, it came off the market, went back on 48 hours later, 75% higher. Can you imagine in 48 hours, your retirement account exploding 75% in 48 hours? Talk about Disneyland. Talk about Christmas. Wow. Imagine going to bed on Monday and your IRA is worth so much because and you're in gold and all of a sudden 48 hours later you're up 75% in 48 hours. That's what happens when they reprice gold. The last president to do it, Roosevelt, repriced it 75% higher. Now here comes Trump. Coinky-dinky, the last president to go to Fort Knox, Roosevelt. Here comes Trump. He's going to Fort Knox. Now, I'm asking you to call into this show. Tell me, why do you think he's going to Fort Knox? Why does he want to audit what's in Fort Knox? Why does he care? Tell me, why does he care? All right, the number here is 888-961-0222. I'm Kenny Michaels. This is Striking Gold. You can call Golden Crest Metals right now and hurry up and move your retirement account before the repricing happens, if it happens. Because you want to buy the gold now. You want to buy the silver now. You want to put it in your retirement account now to get that major punch in the arm if Trump's going to do what everybody says he's going to do. So call Golden Crest Metals, 888-406-6222. Again, 888-406-6222. That's their number. They're there right now. Or go to kennysgoldquiz.com, and you'll get the good-looking stud me, Kenny Michaels, here to help you. Now, I got an email from a guy named Jason who says, Kenny, I enjoy your show. My father had a PhD in economics. He got it from the University of Chicago, where he studied with a fellowship directly given to him by the Dr. Milton Friedman. All right, all that's well and good. This guy is sending me an email telling me that his father passed away this last year, and his father left him bags of gold and silver, pure gold, pure silver. This kid is 37 years old now. And listen to what he says in the email. This is what he says. He says, thanks to the gold and silver I inherited from my dad, I have no car payments. I have a college degree. I have no student loan debt. I have no debt in general. I thought about buying a house outright. Holy smokes. That's what gold and silver do. And the Bible says it. It says, invest in gold and silver, you'll have divine wealth and divine peace. This kid's 37 years old. He's got divine wealth. He's got divine peace. He doesn't have any debt. He doesn't have any debt because he's got real money, gold and silver. Notice he doesn't say in the email, my dad left me stocks, bonds, mutual funds. Okay? Left him gold, left him silver. And now he says, thanks to gold and silver, I have no car payments. I have a college degree and no student loan debt, no debt in general. He can buy a house outright because he has gold and silver. And if Trump reprices gold and silver, as most people think, can you even imagine? If you take the price of gold today and Trump reprices it 75% higher, it goes to $8,000 overnight. Overnight. 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It's unbelievable. If you are not in gold and silver yet in your IRA, get it there now. Call Golden Crest Metals, 888-406-6222. Again, 888-406-6222. Okay, that is their number. They're there right now. Anybody that answers that phone can help you. Call them. Say, hey, I'm listening, watching, hearing the good-looking stud, the GQ Brad Pitt of Precious Metals, Kenny Michaels. Bring it on, baby. Bring it on. And tell them you're listening to me. You're watching me. Say, it's time. I want to move my IRA. I want to move my 401k. I want to take my cash from the bank, which pays me nothing, and then taxes me on the nothing. What a joke! And I want to move it into physical gold. I want to move it into physical silver. Gold has become the Americans' number one most favorite investment asset now. Fabulous. Number one. Of course, silver's up 130% in the last year. Gold's up 45% in the last year. Even when the stock market tanked the other day, gold only dropped $90 while the market dropped 1,000. I'd rather be tied to an investment that drops $90 than an investment that drops $1,000. Any day, all day, every day. I'm a senior. I'm 64. I know. You look at me on YouTube, you think there's no way this guy's 64. I'm better looking than most 20-year-olds. Okay? But I'm 64. I'm a senior like you. And so I would rather be in something that if it goes down, you know, $90, $50, than something that goes down $1,100. All day, every day. And from a tax standpoint, there is absolutely nothing better than silver and gold. Again, a Christmas song, right? Silver and gold, silver and gold. Notice they didn't sing mutual funds and stocks, mutual funds and stocks. They didn't do that, did they? All right, there's a video that came out with Donald Trump. And I'm going to play you what he says in this video. We're going to turn it up so you can hear it. And I want you to listen to the words he uses, and then we're going to talk about it. All right? So let's play the video.
6: You know, we're getting a little bit shaky. We're getting the yips on this stuff. Like, I want to find out. So we're going to open up the doors. I'm going to see if we have gold there. We want to find out. We're going to open the doors. We're going to inspect Fort Knox. We want to make sure that we actually have 400 tons of gold.
25: Okay, I'm going to play it for you one more time, and I want you to listen to the very beginning of what Donald Trump says. Listen to this.
6: But you know, we're getting a little bit shaky. We're getting the yips on this stuff. Like, I want to find out. So we're going to open up the doors. I'm going to see if we have gold there. We want to find out. We're going to open the doors. We're going to inspect Fort Knox. We want to make sure that we actually have 400 tons of gold.
25: He says things are getting a little shaky. Things are getting a little yippy. What the hell is yippy? But whatever, it don't matter. He says things are getting a little shaky. Things are getting a little yippy. So I'm going to Fort Knox to make sure I have 400 tons of gold. That's your president. That's him. The man obsessed with gold. He's got a war in Iran. He's got gas prices literally off the charts. Things are expensive. The Democrats are trying to bring him down. The dollar is sinking. And what does he do? He says things are getting a little shaky, a little yippy. Now, folks, I don't know what yippy means. I don't have time to look it up. I understood yippy to always be if something good happens. You say, yippy! But anyway, listen. Maybe that's what he means. Things are getting shaky, so yippy, I'm going to gold. But here's the bottom line. That's your president saying things are getting shaky. And he's going to the gold. He's going to verify their 400 tons of gold. Holy smokes. 400 tons of gold repriced at a certain price is an unbelievable windfall for America, which could significantly reduce, if not completely wipe out, our national debt. How brilliant would that be? Maybe that's why he wants to reprice gold and silver. But he can't reprice it till he knows how much he has. But your own president has said things are getting a little shaky. Things are getting a little yippy. I'll play it again.
6: You know, we're getting a little bit shaky. We're getting the yips on this stuff. Like, I want to find out. So we're going to open up the doors. I'm going to see if we have gold there. We want to find out. We're going to open the doors. We're going to inspect Fort Knox. We want to make sure that we actually have 400 tons of gold.
25: Things are getting a little shaky. We're getting the yips out there. What are the yips? Somebody call in here, please. Tell me what yips are. Look it up on your phone. I don't have time. I'm doing a show. What the hell are yips? But I don't care. He says it's getting shaky, and he's the most powerful man in the world. And when things are getting shaky for him, where is he going? He's not going to Charles Schwab. He's going to gold. He's not going to Fidelity or Empower or Edward Jones. He's going to gold. Even for him, things are getting shaky. He's going to gold. He's going to go to Fort Knox. That was your president, to verify 400 tons of gold. That's what he said. And he's doing it, why? Because things are getting a little shaky and we're getting the yips. So if your president thinks things are getting shaky, where does he run to? He runs to stability. He runs to real money. He runs to God's money. You should be doing the same. All right, the number to get me live here, 888-961-0222. 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Answer them. You cannot fail this quiz. It is impossible to fail this quiz. Impossible. Okay? Answer a couple questions. It'll come to my email. And I will call you when I'm done on air. And we'll talk about what you have and how we move it into gold. Everybody should be moving retirement accounts into physical gold and silver right now. Trump, you heard him say it. Things are getting shaky. We're getting the yips, and he's going to Fort Knox. After he verifies the 400 tons of gold, there's a lot of talk. He's going to reprice physical gold and silver. And when that happens, what's he going to reprice it? 75% higher? 100? 120? 150? Whatever. Imagine your retirement account or your cash getting an instant shot in the arm. Do you think your bank in 48 hours is going to pay you 75% interest on your money? No, but you know that if you own gold and silver and Trump reprices gold at the same rate that Roosevelt did and he repriced it 75% higher, all of a sudden, kaboom, in 48 hours, you're making 75% on your money. It's crazy. We're in that time. That video I played, that was your president. He said it himself. Things are getting shaky. We're getting the yips.
6: You know, we're getting a little bit there shaky. We're getting the yips and stuff. Like,
25: yeah, things are getting shaky. You know, we're getting the yips. I need someone to call in and tell me what the hell he means by yips. But anyway, the number here, 888-961-0222. We got time for a caller? Do we have time? Okay, if you're holding for me, I know I have some calls. I have someone from the state of Washington, the beautiful state of Washington. Love that place. Stay on the line. We're going to take a quick break here in just a minute. And when we come back from break, I'll be hitting the phones. Let's line the phone lines up. Let's go. 888-961-0222. The amazing Wendy's answering phones today. She's amazing, by the way. She will be nice to her now. Don't call in here and be mean to Wendy. Okay? Wendy is without Wendy, you know. You know, what's that song? Wendy. Yeah. Anyway, so it's a good thing I do talk radio. I cannot sing, but I do talk radio. Anyway, call me here, 888-961-0222. Let's get your retirement account. Let's get your cash in the gold. Donald Trump is saying things are getting shaky. We're getting the yips. I'm going to Fort Knox to verify we have 400 tons of gold. That's the president of the United States. This is the most exciting time to be in gold. It's the most exciting time to be the host of a show, Striking Gold. I don't even know what I'm going to do with myself, but oh my God, I got to take a break. We'll be right back.
6: You know, we're getting a little bit shaky. We're getting the yips on this stuff.

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8: The top federal prosecutor in Los Angeles suggests at least some California's primary election results are not legitimate. In an interview earlier this week, Bill Asaley said, quote, "We will be charging some people," unquote. He then estimated election fraud charges will be filed within the next 1 to 2 months. He said his office first needs election results to be certified so it can prove some of the allegations. 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

0: 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So, when we were at break, what did I do? I looked up yips. Never heard that word. And I'm a pretty smart dude. Besides being good looking, I'm smart. And I've never heard the word yips. So I looked it up. Guess what? It says, it talks, it's anxiety. Anxiety. So that video of President Trump says things are getting a little shaky. We're getting the yips. So let me translate that to English. Things are getting a little shaky and we're getting a lot of anxiety. So he's going to physical gold. He's going to Fort Knox. He's not going to China to borrow money. He's not going to stocks. He's not going to bonds. He's not going to mutual funds. He's not going to ETFs. Where is he going? He's going to the Lord's money, gold and silver. Gee, our own president. Things are getting a little shaky. We're getting the yips. And I looked up yips and it's anxiety. So, do you have anxiety? Do you have a retirement account and this roller coaster ride you're on is making you anxiety? You have what's called the yips. And when you have yips, you have dips in your retirement account. But when you have yips, you go to gold. Or your president is. When things feel shaky, you go to gold. Your president is. More and more Americans are dipping into their retirement accounts just to pay bills. That's unbelievable. 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Get your retirement account into gold and silver. Do it now. Hurry up. Because now Trump has said in this video, I think this video is 5 days old, has now said he's going to Fort Knox. Okay? He's going to verify they have 400 tons of gold. Now, why does he care how much gold he has? Somebody, please, please, call in here. I'm asking you. Call into this show right now, 888-961-0222, and tell me why do you think Trump cares about how much gold we have? When he's got so many other things going on in this world of more major importance, but yet he's making this a top priority. What's next? Most people think is going to be the repricing. Wow. I'm in gold, so I'm excited as hell, as you can tell. I'm excited as hell because if he reprices gold 75% higher, my IRA goes up 75% in, what is it, 48 hours? Crazy. Whenever he reprices gold and silver, you know, usually what they do is they take it off the market like Roosevelt did. They bring it back 48 hours later at a higher amount, typically. So if that same process were to happen in that 48-hour span, my retirement's going to explode. The gold and silver I have at home is going to explode. I'm not going to have the yips. I'm going to have the yippies. Okay? But that was your president. Things are getting shaky. We're getting the yips. I'm going to Fort Knox. If you're just joining this show and you missed that video, I'll play it for you right now. Here it is.
1: But you know, we're getting a little bit shaky. We're getting the yips on this stuff. Like, I want to find out. So we're going to open up the doors. I'm going to see if we have gold there. We want to find out. We're going to open the doors. We're going to inspect Fort Knox. We want to make sure that we actually have 400 tons of gold.
0: 400 tons of gold. Let's go, Mr. President. Let's go. Come on, baby. 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You answer them. You can't fail the quiz. It's impossible. My dead grandmother can take the quiz and pass. Okay, so you can't fail the quiz, okay? Answer the couple questions. It'll come to my email, and I will call you. And I personally will go out of my way. I'll roll up my sleeves, roll up my pant legs if you need me to, and help you move into gold and silver. Get your IRA, get your 401k, get your 403b, get your whatever. Get your dog into gold. I don't care what. Just get everything into gold. He's going to Fort Knox. This is the most exciting time. For a guy like me, I'm a senior. I'm 64. So I am you, okay? And for a guy like me whose retirement account is in gold, for a guy like me who has gold and silver at home and a lot of it, this is exciting news for me. Because I could instantly have such a wealth growth that it would be just unbelievable. Where else can you move into something that 48 hours later could explode simply because our president says things are getting shaky and we're getting the yips?
1: But you know, we're getting a little bit shaky. We're getting the yips on this stuff.
0: There it is. We're getting the yips on this stuff. What the hell does that mean? Yips means he has anxiety. Look it up. Look it up. I did at the break. So we're getting nervous. We're having anxiety. How do we calm our fears? That's what the president's saying. He said, well, your president says, I'm going to Fort Knox. Now, why does he want to know how much he has? Well, you can't reprice gold and silver until you know how much you have. This makes sense, right? Because once you know how much you have, then you could start calculating where you want to reprice it to accomplish what you're trying to accomplish. Makes sense. Good business. He's a good businessman. That's why he's the man. And the stock market dropping 600-800 points a couple days ago, NASDAQ dropping 1,100 points, that's not stability. Trump is running the stability, he says, because things are shaky and we're getting the yips. So there it is. He's going to stability. Stability is gold. Stability is silver. Bank of America saying silver is going to keep rising. Trump is auditing Fort Knox. Gold has become now the American's number one most favorite investment to invest in is gold. It's crazy. More and more people who have retirement accounts are dipping into their retirement accounts right now to have to pay normal bills, electric bill, gas bill, water bill, mortgages, rent, whatever. Because things are getting expensive. Gas is getting crazy. Gold's at a 45-year high, buying high. That's nuts. Your president, as I explained to you 2 weeks ago, is obsessed with gold. I can prove it. I always prove it. He's obsessed with gold. Okay? I said this the other day when King Charles was here a month ago. He comes from England. I said, old chap, he could have brought Trump a bottle of wine. He brought him gold. He built a 22-foot gold statue of himself in Doral, Florida, at his golf course. He decorated the Oval Office in all gold. He brought $100 million worth of gold in from Venezuela. He said, no tariff on gold. There's tariffs on everything, but there's no tariff on gold. And now he's going to Fort Knox. It's event after event after event that our president is moving to gold. Our president is interested in gold. Why is he interested in gold? Why? Because he knows he's not an idiot, okay? He's a very smart man, and he knows I can resolve America's financial problems with one swoop of gold. 400 tons of gold is a lot of gold. 400 tons. $57 billion is what it would be worth today, at the price today for gold. 400 tons would be worth $57 billion. Now, if he reprices the price of gold and silver, wow. Where does that take the $57 billion? Let's go! We move to gold. The problem with a lot of you is if you don't call Golden Crest Metals, 888-406-6222, or go to kennysgoldquiz.com, and you decide you're going to procrastinate, you're going to procrastinate yourself right out of buying gold. Because it's going to get so expensive that you're not going to be able to afford it, or you're not going to get enough ounces. There's a lot of people that tune into this show right now that are at the age where they're still working. They're close to retirement. They'd like to retire. They just can't yet. Well, guess what? What happens if Trump reprices gold 75% higher and your IRA's in gold and your IRA goes up by that 75%? That could catapult you to retirement. Boom! Okay? And silver. Bank of America saying silver is going to keep rising. Major silver shortage in the world, created by China mostly. Tesla's begging for more silver. AI development is using silver. And there's a silver shortage.

0: States right now, and you had the Iranian situation, and you had the Israel and Hezbollah situation, and you had a China situation with Taiwan, and you have the deep state trying to bring you down, and you have just one chaotic event after another in this world. Would you prioritize gold? No, because there's so many other things going on. But why is he? Why is he making this a very high importance? Because it'll turn this country around. He knows it. But he can't reprice it till he knows how much he has. By his own definition, things are shaky and we're getting the yips. It's what he said. He said, and I'm going to Fort Knox to inspect that the gold is there and that we have our 400 tons of gold, our $57 billion in gold. That's going to explode upward in value if he reprices it. But as I said earlier, you can't reprice gold and silver if you don't know how much gold and silver you have first. Then you can back into it, figure out how much to reprice it to accomplish what you're trying to accomplish. Trump knows the only form of pure money there is physical gold. Trump himself knows the dollar sucks. Trump himself knows the market's too high. Trump himself said the market's too high and an adjustment would be good for it. Well, that's a true statement by our president, but would an adjustment in the stock market be good for your retirement account? No! But why is he so obsessed with going to Fort Knox? What is going on? I don't know. But I know this. I'm invested in what he's obsessed with. Think about that. I'm going to say it again. I'm invested in what he's obsessed with. Are you? You should be invested in what he's obsessed with. Because what he's obsessed with, it's going to explode. Crypto's in the toilet. Bitcoin's dropping like a rock. Bitcoin's a stinking, stupid joke. For those of you that invest in crypto, you need therapy, big time therapy, because you're investing in air. And as I say on my show, air is free. You don't believe me? Watch. I took a deep breath, and that didn't cost me anything. It's free. You don't buy air. It's dumb. Even the gas stations let you put air in your tires and don't charge you for air. Move to gold and silver. Hurry up. Trump is going to Fort Knox. You heard what he said. He admitted to you that things are getting shaky. We're getting the yips.
1: You know, we're getting a little bit shaky. We're getting the yips on this stuff.
0: There you go. He's giving you a heads up. Hey, guys, things are getting shaky. We're getting the yips. Anxiety, that's what it means. So we're going to gold. That's what he said. So call Golden Crest Metals. These guys are the best in the business. No complaints. Better Business Bureau. Best buyback program in the whole industry. Call these guys. They're fabulous. 888-406-6222. Again, 888-406-6222. Or go to kennysgoldquiz.com. Okay? kennysgoldquiz.com comes to me. You answer two questions and boom. 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Tell them how good looking I am. Say, here's how you tell your friends about gold, in case you want to know. I had a guy call me the other day who said, Mr. Michaels, I'm trying to get some of my friends to move to gold. They just don't understand. Say this. Say, look, guys, if I could tell you that you could invest in something that is up 130% in the last year or 45% in the last year, and it's safe, and you pay a lot less tax, and the person that will help you is ultra good looking, that should get them to go. Okay? It's the good looking part that will push them over the edge. Okay? People who don't want to go to gold are people who like punishment. It's that simple. I can prove what I just said. The other day, NASDAQ dropped 1,100. The Dow dropped almost 800. And that's

0: Same day, gold went down $90. So if you are someone that likes pain, you stay in the market. Go stay in the market and have your pain. Enjoy it. As I said earlier on this show, I would rather be invested in something that on a downside goes down $50, $60, $70, $80, $90 than something that drops $1,100. Any day of the week at my age, I'm 64. At my age, I'd rather be in stability. Where else can you invest that is stable, low risk, low tax, high growth? Nowhere else except gold and silver. And it's going to get a lot juicier now that things are shaky and we're getting the yips. It's going to get really juicy, really fast. So, your president has said it. There it is. He's going to gold to make sure they have the 400 tons. Crazy. All right. The number to get me live, 888-961-0222. I'm Kenny Michaels. This is Striking Gold. 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Do it, do it, do it. It's the best advice you'll ever get. Or call Golden Crest Metals directly, 888-406-6222. Again, 888-406-6222. Okay. By the way, we're getting a call right now. So as soon as Wendy sends me that call, I'll bring this call on and we'll listen to what they got to say. And you want to talk to me live, I'm at 888-961-0222. By the way, I have to give a quick shout out to somebody. A restaurant in Los Angeles, Angelini Osteria, is on Beverly Boulevard in Los Angeles. If you ever come to Los Angeles, you got to go there. On their menu, on the appetizer, they have these baby artichokes in a casserole, and they're made in olive oil and garlic. Ladies and gentlemen, I am certain that though that dish is served at the gates of heaven when you get up there. I am certain that is served. Okay? All right, let's hit the phones real quick. We're going to go to line four. We're going to go to Art in Winchester. Art, welcome to the show, Art.
1: Yes. Hi, buddy.
0: How you doing?
1: Well, I have great mystery with you.
0: You have what?
1: Great mystery.
0: Great mystery. Okay, well, go ahead, sir.
1: Well, I'm 77. I'm retired. I'm still doing some real estate development. I own 8 properties outright in 2 states, 5 on the water. And I have about 30K in silver. And I want to do more, especially if Trump revalues.
0: Of course.
1: And I'd like to borrow against that value to buy quantum stocks on margin. Other than that, I don't know much.
0: Yeah, well, okay. So your portfolio is just call Golden Crest Metals, sir. We're coming to the end of the show, but it's a smart thing to get as much silver as you can. There's a silver shortage going on. Call Golden Crest Metals, sir, 888-406-6222. They'll help you. Or you want the good-looking dude like me, just go to kennysgoldquiz.com. But I think it's a great idea, Art. Get as much silver as you possibly can, okay? All right, ladies and gentlemen, we've come to the end of the show. Thanks for tuning in. I'm Kenny Michaels. This is Striking Gold. I'm going to remind you, we're getting the shakes, we're getting the yips, okay? And our president's going to Fort Knox. This is Kenny Michaels, host of the show Striking Gold, reminding you that don't wait to buy gold. Buy gold and wait. Have a great day. We'll see you next week. Bye-bye.
2: You know, we're getting a little bit shaky. We're getting the yips on this stuff. Like, I want to find out. So we're going to open up the doors. I'm going to see if we have gold there. We want to find out. We're going to open the doors. We're going to inspect Fort Knox. We want to make sure that we actually have 400 tons of gold.

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9: News. I'm Carmen Roberts. President Trump announced this afternoon that a deal with Iran is set to be signed tomorrow and that the Strait of Hormuz would reopen immediately afterwards. But the threat is not over yet.
10: Both sides are still wrestling over the Strait of Hormuz. Last night, Iran launched several one-way attack drones trying to strike commercial ships in the Strait of Hormuz. U.S. forces say they shut them all down, though.
9: Fox's Max Gordon reporting from Dubai. President Trump's name is gone from the John F. Kennedy Performing Arts Center crews removed today following a judge's order that only Congress can change the name of the iconic arts center. And a shooting at a mall in Greenville, South Carolina, leaves two people injured and several people in custody. Police say it happened during an argument. A disagreement today was not random, and there's no longer a threat. 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
11: 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Breaking news.
3: Spencer Pratt has broken his silence after failing to advance to the November runoff in the race for Los Angeles mayor. Pratt posted a video.
12: He can get rid of me that easily? I know a lot of dim-witted jerks thought I was in this for a grift, that I was going to roll up and leave town if I didn't get into City Hall. Hey, morons, I didn't get in this for political power. I got in this to expose this corrupt machine, and nothing has changed.
3: Says he's spoken with several business owners who will be leaving L.A. now that either Bass or Rahman will be mayor. Larry Marino on the Answer Newsroom.
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18: All right, folks, quick question. Be honest with yourself. Do you remember when you were 25, when you could eat anything, sleep like a rock, wake up with energy to burn, and your body just worked? Yeah, me too. Those were the days. Then somewhere around 30, 35, 40, things started to change. Now I have a salad for lunch. I somehow gained 3 pounds. What is happening? Is anybody with me on this? I'll tell you what's happening. David James, welcome in. More importantly, we're going to tell you what you can do about it, because my guest today has been quietly helping tens of thousands of Americans reverse their aging symptoms since 2004. And his team just dropped what I personally believe is one of the biggest upgrades in supplement history. His name is John Fleming. He's the CEO and nutritionist of Nature's Technology, Inc., and he's helped develop a brand new formula with Dr. Randall West and the legendary Dr. Emmick Blair. It's called GHR Platinum 7. John, welcome to the show, man, because I've been waiting a long time to talk about this.
15: Well, Dave, I am absolutely fired up to be here. And honestly, this product has been in the making for the last 20 years. And I feel like a kid on Christmas morning right now because I'm so excited to make the big announcement.
18: Well, and that is the energy we need today, John. All right, let's get into it. I mean, Nature's Technology has been at this since 2004, John, right? 20 plus years of real customer results. So what made now the right time for the biggest upgrade in your history?
15: Well, yes, Dave, the new GHR Platinum 7 now has 50 ingredients designed to reverse aging symptoms and feel 10 and 20 years younger in just a matter of weeks. Newer, stronger benefits you can feel and see at an unprecedented level. We have 3 improvements. Number one, and this is going to change really everything in the industry, GHR Platinum 7 is now the world's first liposomal HGH releaser. We partnered with Dr. Emmick Blair, who has a PhD in chemistry and has integrated his patented cell gate liposomal delivery technology into the formula. And what this means in plain English is that they wrap ingredients in a natural coating so that your body absorbs it up to 10 times more than regular vitamins. 10 times, Dave. So now the GHR Platinum ingredients will be hitting your body at a completely higher level.
18: So, John, people who tried HGH supplements before and thought, yeah, it's okay, well, they were getting maybe a fraction of what they could have been getting, right?
15: You're right, a fraction. And that changes today. So number two, we didn't just upgrade the delivery. We expanded the mission entirely. We identified 7 major causes of the aging process, not just one, not just the HGH decline. And we built a dedicated targeted blend to fight every single one of them. 7 blends, 50 ingredients, 1 formula for men, 1 for women. And we'll go through all 7 in a minute. Each one of them is going to hit home.
18: And number three, by the way?
15: So number three, the HGH formula itself got a complete overhaul. New ingredients added, existing ingredients upgraded. The core blend is more powerful than anything we've ever put in a bottle in over 20 years. So you're getting a stronger HGH formula delivered up to 10 times more effectively, plus 6 additional blends fighting 6 other causes of the aging process simultaneously. That's why it's called GHR Platinum 7, and nothing like it has ever existed.
18: So you're talking a better formula, better absorption, fighting 7 causes of aging instead of one. John, I don't know how anyone finishes a show without calling. I mean, let's get into these 7 blends right now, okay?
15: Yeah, science finally has caught up with what we always believe was possible. The original GHR Platinum was laser focused on one cause of aging, which is the HGH decline, and it works beautifully. We have tens of thousands of customers, doctors taking it themselves. Some people ask their doctor if they can take it, and their doctor says, I'm taking it, so you can. But people are feeling 10 to 20 years younger consistently in just a matter of weeks. But our team, working with Dr. Randall West, Doctor of Osteopathic Medicine and former Physician of the Year for California, and Dr. Emmick Blair, who has a PhD in chemistry from UC Irvine, we keep asking the same question. HGH is one piece of the puzzle. What are all the other pieces?
18: And you found 7?
15: Yeah, there's many causes of the aging process, but we found 7 major causes of the aging process that we can have the biggest impact on through natural science. So HGH decline is one, but there's 6 more, and every single one of them is quietly accelerating how fast you age. So we built a targeted blend that fights each one. 7 blends, 50 ingredients, 1 specifically made for the men and 1 formula just for women.
18: So, John, 7 targeted blends to fight 7 causes of aging. I love that. Would you walk us through them?
15: Absolutely. So, cause of aging number 1, that is HGH decline. Our first blend is the GHR Platinum 7 with the patented CellGate liposomal delivery. This is the HGH releasing powerhouse that started it all 20 years ago, but now supercharged. We have the L-arginine, L-lysine, L-glutamine, L-glycine, L-tyrosine, the key amino acids your pituitary needs as raw materials to build the HGH. Then there's the anterior pituitary and hypothalamus support, alpha GPC, GABA, L-DOPA, colostrum, and our newest addition, chlorella, L-cysteine, coconut oil, and now liposomal quercetin from CellGate. We're keeping our core GHR Platinum formula and enhancing it with new ingredients and using nature's technology to increase that absorption rate by up to 10 times more than regular capsules.
18: And that's just cause number 1 of 7?
15: 1 of 7, you're right. But cause of aging number 2 is age-related cognitive decline. So our brain ages, Dave, mental sharpness goes, the memory, the focus, just all softens over time. Our Platinum Brain 7 blend fights directly with acetyl L-carnitine, CoQ10, and phosphatidylserine, 3 of the most clinically studied nutrients for brain health on the planet. So we want your brain firing up like it did when you were sharp, quick, and on it.
18: John, I think I need that blend by itself, honestly.
15: Wow, y'all do.
18: Oh, man. Hey, so you were saying cause of aging number 3, stem cell exhaustion, right?
15: Yeah, absolutely. And this one gets into some seriously exciting cutting edge territory. Now, we know your stem cells are your body's repair crew. Think of them as the emergency response team. When the tissue is damaged, stem cells are called in to regenerate it. So the problem is, as we age, stem cell activity plummets. But what we're seeing is a lot of people, to fix that, are actually going to getting, even in other countries, stem cell injections, and it's working. They're getting completely healed with lifelong issues in just a matter of weeks. It's crazy. However, that's the synthetic route. The GHR Platinum 7 contains a natural platinum stem cell blend, which contains astragalus extract, vitamin D3, spirulina, turmeric, and stem cell aloe, ingredients that research actually shows can help produce and reactivate your body's own stem cells.
18: All natural, too, and none of that synthetic garbage. So good. And stem cell exhaustion, it's fought in a capsule, right?
15: Yeah, absolutely. And then that leads us to the cause of aging number 4 that we addressed, and that is telomere shortening. Now, this is one of the hottest areas in longevity science right now. Telomeres are the protective caps at the end of your DNA strands. Think of it as like the plastic tip at the end of a shoelace, protecting it from fraying.
18: Ah.
15: Every time a cell divides, those caps get shorter.
18: Okay.
15: And when they get too short, the cell can no longer replicate properly. Scientists now consider telomere length one of the most accurate predictors of our biological age. So in our GHR Platinum 7, we have a telomeres blend that fights us with phytosine and grapeseed extract, 2 compounds getting serious research attention for their telomeres production.
18: Ladies and gentlemen, this is David James along with John Fleming. We are talking about an amazing breakthrough and discovery, all natural. GrowYoungNow.com, GrowYoungNow.com. John Fleming joins us, and we're literally fighting aging at the DNA level with GHR Platinum, right?
15: Yeah, absolutely. And that leads us into cause of aging number 5, which is the aging heart. Circulation slows, arteries stiffen, your cardiovascular system just doesn't hum like it used to. Our Platinum Heart 7 blend in the GHR Platinum 7 fights this with beetroot powder for nitric oxide and circulation support, vitamin K2 as MK7 for artery flexibility, and hawthorn berry, which is one of the most time-tested botanicals for heart health going back for centuries. And then that brings us to the cause of aging number 6, which is free radical oxidation. Every single day, your body's under attack from free radicals caused by stress, pollution, processed food, medications, just breathing. So think of it as cellular rust. Mm. Think of it as when you bite into an apple and it starts to oxidize and change colors. You know, that's what happens to our bodies. So our platinum antioxidant 7 blend fights all of this with alpha lipoic acid, OPC, organic goji berries, and pomegranate, which is four of the most potent antioxidant compounds on the planet, working synergistically to neutralize those free radicals.
18: John, you're talking just now six causes of aging, six blends fighting every single one. What's the seventh?
15: Well, the cause of aging number seven, and here's where the men's and women formulas split into something very special. For men, the seventh cause is the declining testosterone. Low testosterone, it's real, it's common, and most men just quietly accept it. But our platinum testosterone 7 blend fights it with rhodiola roseola, tungkat alley root, tribulus terrestrialis, and fenugreek extract. So men are reporting much more drive and more strength, more vitality, you know, in every sense of the word. For the women, the seventh cause is the diminishing collagen. And ladies, this one's personal because collagen loss is a silent driver between wrinkles, thinning hair, joint discomfort, and the loss of skin elasticity that ages you faster than almost anything else. So our Platinum Collagen 7 blend fights this with bamboo, horsetail, maca root, ashwagandha, and actual collagen, as well as hyaluronic acid. This blend was built specifically and lovingly for you women.
18: That's just wonderful. Seven causes of aging, seven targeted blends fighting each one. 50 ingredients total, formulated completely differently for men and women. This is not a supplement. This is like the most complete anti-aging system ever put in a capsule.
15: Mm-hmm. And that's exactly what it is. And we haven't even talked about the delivery system in detail yet, which honestly might be the biggest story of all.
18: This is really special. John, I want to ask you this. 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
18: 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It's Big Wave Dave, David James with John Fleming of GHR Platinum 7. Hey, John, let's briefly discuss why addressing HGH is so important to our daily health. Can we do that?
15: Yeah, absolutely. And Dave, I did want to mention that your free bottle is not going to be taken by anyone. I will have one for you after
18: the show. Thank you, John. Thank you very much. Yeah.
15: With all your hard work, we appreciate you. But yeah, studies show that HGH rapidly declines with age. We know this, and this is directly linked as one of the biggest causes of the aging process. But did you know that by the time you turn 60, your body may be producing 95% less HGH than you did in your 20s? And the crazy thing is, your body still has the ability to make it. The question is, are you giving it what it needs to turn the switch back off?
18: Ah, good point, John. I mean, many of us don't know that we can do that. But I have to ask the question all of us are thinking. Well, most of us anyway. HGH, isn't that what all the celebrities and pro athletes are taking? Like, isn't this the stuff that's controversial in the news right now?
15: That's a great question, Dave. And yes, there is a form of HGH therapy that's controversial, and that's the injections or HGH IV therapy. This is the synthetic HGH human growth hormone that gets injected directly into the body. And Dave, it works. And that's why you see 6-year-old celebrities on magazine covers all ripped out looking like they're 40 years old. And that's why athletes have risked their entire careers over the last 20 years to use it.
18: Is HGH therapy a thing of the past, or are more people taking it?
15: You know, and that's also a very important thing to ask, because it's been around for a while, but more and more people are becoming more educated and aware of how powerful restoring your youthful HGH is, and it's not going anywhere. Because of the consistent, remarkable results that thousands upon thousands of people are getting through HGH therapy and supplements and the IV drips right now, you're seeing tons of wellness IV clinics popping up all over California for NAD drips, HGH drips, peptides, etc. But regarding the HGH industry, the HGH market was valued at $6 billion in 2024, and is projected to hit $13 billion in about 6 years. So the industry is growing because people simply love the results that they feel and see.
18: Well, with that being the case, then why isn't everyone taking these?
15: Well, not everyone does. And there's three reasons why. Number one is the cost. And we're talking about anywhere from $10,000 to now $60,000 a year.
18: Good grief.
15: That's more than some people make in a year.
18: Oh, that's like a hard no for most of us.
15: Mm-hmm. Yeah, absolutely. And then number two is the side effects. You know, according to an article by Harvard Health Publishing in 2021, up to 30% of patients who take synthetic HGH injections experience serious side effects, including fluid retention, joint pain, carpal tunnel syndrome, and high blood sugar. This is common because it's unnatural. You know, you're injecting a synthetic hormone, you're overriding your body's natural regulatory system. The pituitary gland says, oh, we've got plenty and I'll stop producing. But over time, you can actually make your body worse at producing its own natural HGH, and we don't want that. And then number three, you need a prescription, a doctor supervising, regular monitoring. It's a whole medical process. And unfortunately, in this new world of peptide injections, lots of people are taking HGH injections without a doctor's supervision, which is not only dangerous, that's just really scary.
18: Yeah.
15: Now, here's where it gets exciting, because there is another way, a way that provides the same category of benefits without the injections, without the synthetic hormones, without the side effects, and without spending your entire retirement savings.
18: And that is?
15: And that is the growth hormone releaser, which is the GHR Platinum 7. Instead of putting HGH into your body from the outside, we're giving your body the precise nutritional building blocks it needs to produce more of its own HGH naturally.
18: Nice.
15: At the dose that your own biology determines what's right for you.
18: So you're not adding a synthetic hormone. You're actually waking up a sleeping system.
15: Yeah, and that's beautifully put. Your pituitary gland is there. It knows how much HGH to produce. It's done it your whole life. What happens with age is the communication process breaks down. The hypothalamus stops sending the right signals, the amino acid building blocks become depleted, and the factory slows down. And GHR Platinum 7 restocks those raw materials and replenishes what the body loses as we age, and it improves that communication process. It's like reconnecting the phone line between the hypothalamus and the pituitary gland.
18: Nice. John Fleming joining us. Big Wave Dave, David James here. You can go to growyoungnow.com, growyoungnow.com. John, when that line gets reconnected, what happens?
15: What happens is the factory fires back up.
18: Yes.
15: And people feel it fast, you know, usually within the first 2 to 4 weeks. And the first thing people start noticing is sleep. Deep, real, dream-filled sleep that they haven't had in years. Now enter Dr. Emick Blair, who has a PhD in chemistry, over 2 decades of innovation. And what he developed is called CellGate, which is a patented liposomal delivery technology that's been backed by human clinical studies.
18: John, what is a liposome?
15: Great question, Dave. A liposome is a microscopic bubble made up of the same phospholipid material as your body's own natural cell membranes. Dr. Blair essentially wraps each nutrient inside this tiny bubble that your body recognizes as its own. It's like putting the nutrient in a disguise that gets passed and waved through security straight through your cells.
18: Ah, so instead of your digestive system chewing up the nutrient before it can work?
15: Yeah, it travels deeper. It bypasses the breakdown. It gets where it needs to go. And the result, backed by Dr. Blair's clinical studies, is the absorption is 10 times greater than conventional supplements.
18: 10 times?
15: 10 times. 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
18: Wow.
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3: California voters may soon choose whether to make higher taxes on wealthy residents permanent to support public education. The California Children's Education and Health Care Protection Act of 2026 would keep in place tax rates for high-income earners that voters first approved in 2012. The tax rates affect people earning between $360,000 and $721,000, depending on their filing status. Larry Marino in the Answer Newsroom.
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Welcome to another thrill-packed edition of Unite. IE Radio, the radio show for the most important political avastat of the private citizen, Greg Britton with the Redlands Tea Party Patriots, as well as the Unite IE Coalition of Conservative and Patriot Groups, where our mission remains to unite freedom-loving, America-loving Americans and magnify our strength and effectiveness in keeping America great, free, and prosperous. As Larry Elder says, we have a country to save. And that we are close to losing the country, losing our freedom, losing our constitutional government, our republic, is yes, the elites deserve, the politicians deserve all of the blame they get and more. But ultimately, if you ever remember that movie, V for Vendetta, which was in a hypothetical dictatorship in Great Britain, and this rebel dissident managed to take charge of the TV station for the country and broadcast. And he's saying that, you know, why we have this dictatorship, yes, there are some who are more to blame than others, but ultimately, look in the mirror. And I think the same thing applies here, is that we've let things get to this stage where one election, where the Democrats either steal it or win it outright honestly, if they ever win elections honestly, at the national level, and I don't see how we come back from that. They will amnesty in 20, 30, 40 million illegals. They will open the borders for mass unlimited immigration. They will pack the Supreme Court and eviscerate our First and Second Amendment rights, as well as using the Congress and the Supreme Court to eviscerate all remaining election integrity in the country. It'd be like Venezuela, where once the socialists got in, they packed their Supreme Court and never lost a case thereafter. And the elections were corrupt, fraudulent, and rigged, and they kept winning and winning and winning, quote-unquote winning. The latest dictator, Maduro, is now in our custody, and we'll see how things play out in Venezuela. But you get one of these elections, and it becomes very hard to come back because the people aren't the same. The culture is not the same. It's not like, and I've used the example before, is that the nation of Poland was occupied and carved up, I don't remember the exact year, around 1790, 1780s, between Prussia, Russia, and Austria-Hungary. And then the nation of Poland did not exist until after World War One in 1919, about. But the nation came right back because the people and culture were the same. But after you 20, 30, 40 million amnestied illegals and millions upon millions more, the country, culture, and people are not the same. There's nothing to come back. Immigration can be, mass immigration can be, and is currently being used, as Peter Schweitzer points out in his latest book, as a weapon of national destruction. Because, again, you're changing the people. Why did America evolve and establish the Declaration of Independence and write that and the Constitution, which is made us the longest surviving republic in the world? It was because of the culture and the people that produced that. The Declaration of Independence, and that we hold these truths to be self-evident, that all men are created equal. And they are endowed with certain unalienable rights. Among these are life, liberty, and the pursuit of happiness. That to secure these rights, governments are instituted among men, deriving their just powers from the consent of the governed. That wasn't written in China or Russia or Japan or Africa or
England, France, Germany, anywhere else in the world. It was written here because of the unique culture and circumstances here of a overwhelmingly Christian-based culture, English-based culture, and yes, there were some other people in here, but overwhelmingly, that was what the people were. And they have been learned that they have as they have certain rights because they are, everybody is created equal before the Lord. And the Englishmen have certain rights, and they carry that forward and brought about this country. So it becomes vital that, as Michael Knowles said, and I repeatedly quote, we need to win. Because if we don't, we lose the country. And the Democrats are not the Democrats of old. This party is dangerous. They hate the country. They want to fundamentally transform the country, in Obama's words. So we can't let them. It's our obligation, in my judgment, to everyone who's gone before us. Now, we recently had Memorial Day. How many of our forefathers have laid down their lives to give us this country, our freedom, our Constitution, our Republic? And we're asking people to, you know, maybe write some postcards, make sure you vote. And no, heaven forbid, maybe even go and knock on some doors to try to turn out the Republican vote in the coming election. We just had an election, and last week we had Jenny Beth Martin from Tea Party Patriots National. We very much appreciate having her on the show and all the work that they do at Tea Party Patriots National and supporting groups such as ours. Let's look at some of the key results from the recent June election. And yes, people are happy in a certain extent that Steve Hilton is in the final round in November for governor. All of his running mates and members of his golden ticket, Gloria Romero for lieutenant governor, Michael Gates for attorney general, Herb Morgan for controller. I don't think she's officially part of the golden ticket, but Jennifer Hawks running for treasurer. Okay, and that's all good, as well as Sonia Shaw running for state superintendent of instruction, officially a nonpartisan race, but of course, there really are these days no nonpartisan races. But let's dive into that a little bit further. So, for example, governor Hilton last week was in first place, and now he is in second place. Okay, he has 24.8% this week, this Thursday, as we're recording this show, and the Democrat political hack, I mean, they're essentially all the same. There's very, very little difference between which Democrat gets elected, has 28%. But if we add up all of the Democrat candidates in this first round election and all of the Republican candidates in this first round election, as of this week, the Democrats have 63% of the vote and the Republicans have 36.3% of the vote. Similar story for lieutenant governor. Is, yes, Gloria Romero, first place last week, second place this week, will be in the November election. But again, we add up the Democrat votes, it's 62.4% to the Republicans, 37.0%. Attorney General, similar story. Yes, Michael Gates is in the November election. Great guy, did a fantastic job as he's a true warrior as the city attorney for Huntington Beach. But he has 38.2% of the vote, and the two Democrat candidates got 61.9% of the vote. Controller, you think you might, with all of the
reports of mass fraud going on in Democrat-controlled jurisdictions in California, as well as in their in Democrat NGOs. Now, maybe you might want to have a Republican watching how they're spending our money, looking for the fraud. But they have a similar story for Controller Herb Morgan, the Republican, 37.8% of the vote. He was the only Republican. And the Democrats have the balance of 62.2%. And a similar story for Treasurer and Superintendent Sonia Shaw is still narrowly in first place among all the candidates for Superintendent of Public Instruction, but she has 24.7% of the vote. The two Republicans, even though it's officially a nonpartisan race, there's no party designation on the ballot, have 27.1% of the vote. Doesn't bode really well for the coming election. And then we, of course, have a huge registration advantage for the Democrats in California. They have statewide, the Democrats have 45% of the registered votes, Republicans 25% of the registered voters, and the no party preferences, which tend to break about 2-1 for Democrats, are 22% of the vote. So they start with that huge advantage. And then you have an unknown advantage in vote fraud. And we watched that blatantly on display in the LA mayor election.

40% of all the votes that came in. She didn't even, she was third place in her own city council district, but she won 40% of the votes. The cheat by mail ballots that came in afterwards. So they've edged out Spencer Pratt. And of course, at the same time, you know, they had another tax increase in LA, and that was losing election night. And lo and behold, the tax increase passed, or it sure looks like it's going to pass in LA. The after election day votes. And maybe there's an exception someplace in California or in America where the Republican wins the after election day votes. But offhand, I can't think of any. They always favor the Democrat. And they say, well, the media will say, well, there's no evidence of vote fraud. A system is designed to not have evidence of vote fraud. It's designed to be loosey-goosey, that you can... You don't even need a ballot. You can hand write on a piece of paper your preferred candidate, sign your envelope, and if you can't sign it, you put an X and somebody else can sign the envelope for you, and they will count those ballots. And you can have that envelope stuffed with other people who did the same thing. You can print your own ballot at home and get it counted. You bring it in, they'll remake it on an official ballot form. At least, supposedly, you'll have government workers who are almost all Democrats will be the ones that make the official ballot from your either home-printed ballot or handwritten ballot. You never can see the ballots. You can't double-check them. They've made it practically impossible practically and economically to do a recount and actually examine the ballots. And you got the machines, which are easily hackable and subject to cheating. The whole thing is designed to be wide open to vote fraud. And 2020, statewide, they counted about 770,000 more votes than the records show people who voted. Chad Bianco in the recent election pointed out that in the Prop 50 special election last fall, I don't remember the exact figure, but it was about 30 or 40,000 more votes in Riverside County than the records show of people who voted. You can't have any confidence in such an election. Yeah, like if you have a business and you have you paid out $770,000 more. I don't remember the exact figure, but it was about 30 or 40,000 more votes in Riverside County than the records show of people who voted. You can't have any confidence in such an election. Yeah, like if you have a business and you have you paid out $770,000 more in bills than you have bills and invoices to pay, you'd fire your accountant at that point. In addition, they have the burden of proof the wrong way. The government has the burden of proof to show to all of us there are laws and procedures that provide for an honest election, and that such that a large majority of the people will believe that we have honest elections, which is absolutely vital because the nation is extremely divided. Probably more so, at least since the shooting civil war of 1861 to 1865. And arguably, the nation is more divided than that time because, yes, there were

0: big differences, a huge difference over slavery, and whether the northern states would impose their will on the South in that regard. The large majority of Southerners actually did not own slaves. But they were overwhelmingly Christian. They overwhelmingly thought that George Washington and the other founders were heroes. They believed in the Constitution. They believed in representative democracy. Well, the Southerners, of course, not for the slaves, of course. So culturally, they were less divided. Religiously, they were less divided. Historically, they were, how you viewed the history of the country, were less divided than they are now. And that divergence keeps getting worse. But if you believe that we had an honest election, the other side got more votes, okay. And if you believe that 2 years hence and 2 years hence and 2 years hence, there are going to be more honest elections, okay. You can accept that, maybe. Yes, that's how representative democracy is supposed to work. But when you don't think it's an honest election, and that the other guys cheated to win, vastly different story. A vastly different story. I quoted from the Declaration of Independence that the government derives its just powers from the consent of the governed. But if there's a fraudulent election, if there's a stolen election, that vitiates that consent. What we've consented to is an arrangement where a majority of citizens who vote can elect the government for a limited term until the next election. That's what we've all agreed to. We haven't agreed to corrupt and fraudulent elections. And I think this bodes ill for the future of the country when people cannot have confidence in our elections. Some of the congressional races that looked like last week might have a better shot. All of the congressional races have shifted more Democrat, and I'm not sure we'll be able to save any of the seats that are getting, that were gerrymandered in Prop 50, or pick up any seats. Now, maybe we still can. For example, in District 22 in the Central Valley, David Valdaio, that's a district that, the new district that they gave him, is a Trump plus 1.8% district from the 2024 election. Yet he has only 40.7% of the vote as of this week. Now, maybe he wasn't figuring that he was the only Republican in the first round election, that he could save his resources for the November election. Okay, maybe, but that looks like a very big uphill fight to win in a district that Donald Trump narrowly carried in 2024. You don't have time to go through all of the other congressional races and assembly races here in the Inland Empire and statewide. But looking forward to the November election is we all need to figure out how best we can use our inherently limited time and money. And is it working on some of these races where there's a 20-point margin? Maybe not. Carlo DiMaio, as a political organization called Reform California. You can find them at reformcalifornia.org. On one level, I'm quite impressed with the things that they are doing at Reform California. They're really doing the kind of work that the California Republican Party should be doing, but isn't. And their view is the same as mine, is that we just ignore them. If they come along and help, great. But we're not counting on them. We just need to do our own thing. And this past, every Wednesday, they have a webinar. And if you go to their website, reformcalifornia.org, you can listen, you can sign up and join the webinar. And to listen to them, you go, okay. Steve Hilton was on this past week. is like, okay, maybe we can win. And we're going to send out all these millions of handwritten letters, and we're going to get people to go to the doors of Republicans, of low propensity Republicans, and get them to turn out and vote. And if we do all, and we do these things, turn out our people, we can win. And that Steve Hilton points out that depends on the exact poll, either high 50s or low 60s% of the voters in California think the state is on the wrong track. So you would look at that and say, well, maybe the voters of California are at long last getting tired of the incompetence and corruption of one party, Democrat rule of the state. So this poll comes out on photo ID. There's going to be an initiative on that on the November election. In this poll from April, 56% of the voters in California support it, and 39% oppose it. Only 35% of Democrats support it. Then, as they often do with polls, is they'll give the arguments that each side might be making. So then they ask the question, California's voter ID ballot measure was sponsored by Republican Assembly member Carl DeMaio, who believes the state needs greater security in our elections to prevent voter fraud. By contrast, Democrats in California have said that voter ID is part of President Trump's larger agenda to keep minorities from voting. So now the support for voter ID drops to 39% with 52% opposed. Just say the words Republican and Donald Trump, and Democrat voters go from to 13% supporting it and 78% opposing it. Even the MPPs shift against it. Certainly the Democrats will spend huge amounts of money in November with using the words Republican and Donald Trump. So that bodes ill, I think, for our prospects statewide in California. We are out of time. We'll talk more about these matters and the upcoming November election in future shows. And as always, tune in next week for another exciting edition of Unite IE Radio.
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